0: heartbroken over that loss.
1: Yeah, well, as exciting as last weekend's game was, this one was the complete opposite.
2: The officiating aggravated me. The offense has zero imagination.
3: Can we just expect a little bit of consistency from the offense on a day like today?
0: The Riders return on September 25th with a game against the BC Lions. Some sports organizations are urging governments on both sides of the border to suspend sports-related tariffs. Anisha Bhatt is a spokesperson for the Washington-based Sports and Fitness Industry Association. She's warning of heightened economic challenges and a lack of participation in healthy activities.
4: We really want to make sure that we can continue to engage in collaborative economic and trade policymaking that brings folks to the table so we can have that collaborative discussion and really ensure that we can continue to make sports and fitness, you know, affordable and accessible for everyone so that we can promote healthy lifestyles, make sure that we can advance public health and get more people, you know, active.
0: The trade war between Canada and the United States has been escalating for weeks after talks on a trade deal collapsed in mid-August. French President Emmanuel Macron will meet Prime Minister Mark Carney on September 20th to discuss energy and defense partnerships. Carney's office says talks will cover aerospace, critical minerals, quantum satellites, and supercomputing, alongside broader economic and security cooperation between Canada and France. Carney is also traveling to Europe this week for his first meeting with the United Kingdom's Prime Minister. You don't have to be a child prodigy to end up a world champion athlete. Canada won gold at the World Masters Athletics Championships in Korea for the 4x400 men's relay earlier this month. On that winning team was 45-year-old Trevor Jasik from Saskatoon.
5: The actual moment, we were standing on the podium, gold medals around our necks, and they played the national anthem. I kind of got choked up. It was pretty special.
0: Jasik says he wasn't exceptional at any sport growing up, but says this shows how regular people can do pretty cool things. A Regina neighborhood group is using Indigenous teachings to bring new meaning to a community park. The Norman View Residence Group has added the seven grandfather teachings to Ken Jenkins Park. Our Jacob Bamauer reports.
6: A medicine wheel and an information board now give people using the park a chance to learn about the seven teachings passed down through generations. Group President Rob Bogdan says the project was guided by elders and took about 4 years to complete.
7: I thought that it would be good for our community, and I think it just enhances, brings the community together, and people can learn from the seven grandfather teachings.
6: The information board also includes a QR code with more info on each of the seven teachings. In Regina, I'm Jacob Bamhauer.
0: Canadian boxing icon George Schiavolo, who never hit the canvas despite taking on the world's best boxers, has died at the age of 89.
8: Schiavolo was a Canadian amateur champion at 17 and held the national title as a pro for almost 20 years. He was ranked as high as number 2 in the world. He went 73-18-2 as a pro with 64 knockouts in a career that stretched from 1956 to 1978. Schiavolo's career was defined by two mega bouts with Muhammad Ali in 1966 at Toronto's Maple Leaf Gardens and in 1972 at the Pacific Coliseum in Vancouver. The brick-faced pugilist drew kudos for standing toe-to-toe with the most gifted and charismatic boxer of that era. He retired in 1978, having never been knocked down as a pro. Rob Westgate, The Canadian Press.
0: 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Regina and southern Saskatchewan tonight, partly cloudy with a 30% chance of showers and a low of 7. Tomorrow, showers with a chance of thunderstorms, about 15 to 25 millimeters and a high of 13. Tuesday, partly cloudy and a high of 15. In Saskatoon and central Saskatchewan tonight, increasing cloudiness with a 30% chance of showers and a low of 7. Tomorrow, showers and a high of 13. Tuesday, sunny and a high of 16. 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
10: tariffs and the uncertainty that comes with that. So what does this look like? How has Ottawa delivered for our province and what can be done to support in our province? We heard some announcements last week in that regard, and there's actually a couple more happening today. Here to talk about that is Saskatchewan's only Liberal MP, Secretary of State Rural Development for the federal government, MP Buckley Belanger. And I'm going to say Belanger because you and I were just chatting off air, and I said there's this big back and forth how we pronounce your last name.
11: Yeah, obviously it's a French name.
10: Yeah.
11: And over time, if I were to say back home, je suis Monsieur Buckley Belanger, they would not know who that guy was.
10: Right.
11: They know Buckley Belanger a bit better because, like I said, it is a French name. And of course, the French speaking and French community in Canada want to protect their language.
10: Right.
11: And respectfully so, it is a French name. So we use Buckley Belanger.
10: Okay, so you're good with Belanger?
11: Oui, monsieur.
10: Okay, that's what I'm going to use going forward. Thank you for coming in. So you're actually back home because you've been making some announcements. Can we talk about what was announced last week?
11: Well, we talked really about the tariff support package that we were putting in front of Canadians. As you know, recently we put $7.5 billion right across the country to prepare and to support those impacted by the unjustified tariffs as a result of our negotiations with the U.S., and we're doing that right across the country. There's various ministers traveling to various sectors of our country. I'm pleased to be back home here in Saskatchewan. I'd say right now for the Western Canadian Prairie provinces and other provinces as well, we grow the best canola. You were talking about canola earlier, but we grow the best canola. So as we travel throughout Saskatchewan and see the promise and the hard work of people, it really makes me proud to come from Saskatchewan. So as we get into Ottawa, we talk about the aspirations and dreams that Saskatchewan has. And as you know, Evan, we're a trading province. We're really good at that. We have a lot of resources. We have what Canada and the world needs. So these are all positive. So when I come home, I get really energized. It's great to be back in Saskatchewan, and it's even great to be back home in Ottawa La Crosse, where I can visit with my 4-year-old grandson.
10: Of course.
11: We come home, we get re-energized, being an MP and being in Ottawa and the travel demands. You know, it is really tough on a guy, but when you get home, we feel the Saskatchewan energy, and it gives us a great, great feel.
10: We heard some announcements made in Saskatoon, some businesses and industries impacting by the support package. Some more are being announced today. How are they chosen?
11: Well, there's a criteria that, as example, I would use is our regional development agency, Prairies Can. That's where a lot of the tariff supports are going to be housed. There's other examples, the Business Development Bank as an example. But they are primarily the ones taking applications. So folks that are out there listening and they see that, you know, first of all, this is not Saskatchewan's fault. This is not our producer's fault. It's nobody's fault that this unjustified tariff was placed upon us as a country. So what we're trying to do is minimize the negative impact of those tariffs. And as of today, we're going dollar for dollar back to the U.S. on creating our own or developing our own tariffs. But in the interim, there are people that are being affected and impacted. And what we do is we house some of the tariff response initiatives through regional development agencies, like I said, the Prairies Can operation. So my advice to folks out there, if you're impacted by these unjustified tariffs that you didn't ask for, then as a Secretary of State for Rural Canada and as your lone Liberal rep, as you mentioned in the province, we would say just simply go on Prairies Can's website, and there's a series of information and opportunities there to help Canadians and producers and many people impacted. Like, for example, steel is an issue here in our capital city. So there's programs in there, and that'll walk you through what is available.
10: Right. So the money comes from the feds, goes into, in our case, Prairies Can, and then there's a process there, a committee that adjudicates on, based on need. I'm assuming there's some criteria set up to.
11: Absolutely. There is. And the best way to find out what those criteria are. Simply go on the website.
10: Yeah. Okay. We're chatting today with Buckley Belanger, who is a Saskatchewan Liberal MP, our only Liberal MP for the province, also Secretary of State Rural Development. So do you feel when you come back home, you're talking with people, are you feeling a support for these tariffs? We've been talking about this on the show. We just had some open lines. Some people feel like, you know, the tariffs isn't, like the retaliatory tariffs isn't what we should be doing, because it only prolongs and aggravates the current administration in the States. We should be focusing on getting a deal. What do you hear from people?
11: Well, obviously, I think what I would like to add to that is we have a great team. As you can see, right from the Prime Minister to Minister LeBlanc, Minister Sidhu, all these ministers that are really working very hard. And they're all engaged. Like when we meet in Ottawa, the tariff situation is explained to us, and on many occasions, many times, to any caucus member that has a particular interest that might affect their riding or their region. So we're getting a lot of great information. I would say this on the tariff situation. We have a great team. It's probably not a great idea to speculate on things today, but to tell folks that we are all in. Whether it is protecting Canada's identity, protecting our country in many ways possible, and tariffs are there to support those impacted by that. And as you've mentioned, there's really good criteria to who could apply and who could be helped. We're just going to stand up for Canadians, do our best to keep the team strong, and to remind Canadians that we are a separate country. We are an independent country. We will protect our sovereignty. And these days, I just feel great being a Canadian. And I can tell folks we have a very strong team. And they are, as you know, in the middle of all these discussions. And they're very complex discussions.
10: Mm-hmm.
11: And the provinces are involved as well. You look at Saskatchewan, we're a trade-dependent province. And, you know, we got the resources that Canada and the world needs. So they are also engaged in a lot of these discussions. So I would just tell Canadians we have a solid team in place trying their very best to maneuver Canada at this very important time of our trading history.
10: Saskatchewan Liberal MP Buckley Belanger is my guest in studio today. The United States have been throwing out the notion that Canada simply walked away from the table for political purposes. What we heard from our government was they walked away because there were some last minute ads that weren't conducive to getting a deal. This has caused a lot of discussion of people saying, well, can you show us? Can you give us an understanding? Show us some of the things that weren't good for Canada in the deal that caused you to walk away. Do you get a sense we will ever see some of those details?
11: Absolutely. As we alluded to earlier, you look at the Minister LeBlanc. He's explained the differences on numerous radio shows. He does a podcast as well. Minister Champagne, Minister Jolie, all of these ministers, senior ministers that are heavily engaged in a lot of these discussions have come forward and they've explained specific examples. And yeah, they've heard our aluminum, they've heard our steel, they've heard our wood sector. At the end of the day, if this was not good for Canada, then we simply walk. And that was the occasion. It's unfortunate, but that we simply walk away because we are an independent country. When there's certain provisions in there saying, well, can we have influence on any trade deal you might make with any other country? Well, that's our right as Canadians. You know, we can decide. And our prime ministers emphasize that time and time again. We are an independent country. We will defend our country. We will promote our country. We'll open trade opportunities to the rest of the world if we have to, because go back to my earlier point, Evan, we have what the world needs. And want. So, we are in a great position to do great things.
10: Buckley Belanger, Saskatchewan's lone Liberal MP in the province with some funding announcements in terms of industrial and business support in the wake of this trade war that is going on. We'll take a break and we'll be right back here on 980 CJME and 650 CKOM.
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10: You know, we often will talk about how Saskatchewan farmers grow and harvest and the weather. I mean, that's pretty standard. What about the health of the soil that farmers are growing in? Healthy soil matters beyond the farm. It affects how well land holds water. It, of course, how productive it can be, ultimately the food we depend on. Saskatchewan farming has changed a lot over the last number of decades, and new research suggests that those changes may be changing the soil for the better. I love this report. I love the fact that it's a good news story. Stuart Smythe, who is a regular contributor to our program, a professor in the Department of Agriculture and Resource Economics at the University of Saskatchewan, one of the authors of this new study. And I'm happy to say we have Professor Smythe joining us by phone. Thanks for giving us some time today.
1: Oh, my pleasure.
10: As a good farm, you're a farm kid yourself.
1: Yeah, I grew up just north of Moose Mountain Park on a farm.
10: So, I mean, this is an interesting topic when we're talking about soil health. How long ago did you start kind of putting together the building blocks for this study?
1: So it was about 2 years ago, we saw a report from an environmental organization that said, you know, the removal of summer fallow and the transition to continuous cropping and the reliance on herbicides for weed control was actually damaging the soil. It was, you know, essentially they had said it was killing the soil. And we said, well, we don't think that's the case. We've removed most of our summer fallow here and yields continue to rise. So we turned to our farmers and we put a survey together to collect some data. And I really want to give a shout of thanks out to Chelsea and Savannah who make me look good in doing much of the work on this paper.
10: So for those of us, and there are people that are listening who grew up on a farm, you understand about the importance of soil, but there's also a lot of people who maybe don't completely understand how important this is. Can you give us, I did a bit of it in the intro, but give us a sense of the importance of soil quality.
1: Yeah, so previously, you know, before we had really good weed control with some of the modern chemicals and crops we've got, summer fallow was really used to control weeds, right? So lots of the rotations in Saskatchewan were wheat 1 year, summer fallow the next. If farmers had cattle, you know, there was quite often maybe a second crop of oats or barley to use as green feed or, you know, feed for the wintertime. But we had those rotations where every second or, you know, every third year, that field was as black as, you know, your garden kind of thing. And constantly tilled depending on the moisture. In our area, you know, it was roughly every 2 weeks. So, you know, 8 to 10 times a year, that field was tilled. So you released the carbon from the soil every time you made a pass. And so now as farmers started to get effective weed control following the commercialization of genetically modified canola, we started to see farmers moving away from using summer fallow because they got really good weed control and they were able to continually use minimum or zero tillage technologies mm-hmm. for seeding. And we really did this transformation over about a 10-year period from the mid-90s to about 2005 to see the vast majority of summer fallow acres just disappear in this province.
10: The whole move, like your study found, I think it was a 76% reduction in tillage passes since 1990. Is that right?
1: Yeah.
10: I was just going to say that whole move. I mean, there's all kinds of things that you can explore there. I mean, think about the less time the farmer's spending in the field, you know, doing those tillage passes, the diesel costs, the, you know, all of that stuff. And if the news is good for the soil, I think this is a win-win.
1: Yeah, and so I've got a graduate student that's going to defend in a couple of weeks, and she looked at what the GHG emissions from the equipment were, you know, when we looked at doing a rotation that had summer fallow versus one without summer fallow, and just the amount of fuel used, you know, so the emissions from that are about 35% less between that period of, say, 2016 to 2019 than they were from that period in the early 90s.
10: Mm-hmm. So what is it behind, like when we're talking about the quality of soil and quality of soil going up, there's a number of factors that play into this. Can you highlight what you see as the main contributors to this?
1: Yeah, so when we started looking at some of the soil science literature, they, you know, they there's there's a multitude of factors. So which makes it really challenging to say, okay, well, how do we actually compare soil health from one year or one period to the next? So what we, you know, in talking with farmers, when they get their soil tested for nutrient requirements for the following year, one of the things they always get is it tells them what their percentage of soil organic matter

0: genetics play into this as well?
1: Yeah, so that was a really important factor, getting that the genetically modified canolas that came out in the late 1990s. And what it allowed was, you know, previously canola was not, there were not very good in-crop herbicides to control weeds in canola. So farmers had to grow canola typically on summer fallow on pretty clean fields. But because glyphosate and glufosinate or Roundup and Liberty provided really good weed control when those crops were commercialized, farmers found that they could put canola onto some of their, you know, their weediest fields, clean those weeds up, and then that lowered the amount of herbicides they used in subsequent years in those fields. So, and we've taken a look at some of that and found that the overall pattern of herbicide use did decrease after that initial introduction.
0: Are there any downsides? Like, did your report uncover any situations where reduced tillage doesn't work as well?
1: We didn't find any in this paper, Evan, but in another paper that we've just been working on, we did find that if we look at the pesticides overall, so herbicides, fungicides, insecticides, there has been an increase of about 14 or 15% in overall application. But a large part of that's due to the fact that we don't have millions of acres sitting in summer fallow. Mm-hmm. And we knew as we have more seeded acres year after year that we're going to have to use more pesticides to control all types of crop pests.
0: Right. That makes sense. So what does this tell us about the future of farming, the future of ag in our province? What do we take away from this report?
1: Sure. Well, we've made a good start. So one of the things we wanted to take a look at is saying, okay, we're up to, you know, nearly 5% soil organic matter. How does that compare historically? So we went back and we found a good study that looked at what some of the soil organic matter levels were at the end of the 1800s. So in the 1880s, 1890s, sort of in that southwest part of the province, soil organic matter there was, you know, 7-8%. It's now up to a little over 3%. And in the east side, east central part of Saskatchewan, it was up to 12-13%. So if we said we're, you know, we're between 4.5 and 5 provincially, we've still got a long way to go. We can still make a lot of soil health improvements by relying, you know, more on modern, you know, these modern crop genetics, zero minimum tillage implements, and the use of modern herbicides.
0: And that is Professor Stuart Smythe, Department of Agriculture Resource Economics at the University of Saskatchewan. We're here on 980 CJME and 650 CKOA.
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3: Good evening, I'm Roman Hader. The end zone was a lonely place for the Saskatchewan Roughriders yesterday. They failed to score a single touchdown in their Banjo Bowl rematch against the Winnipeg Blue Bombers, losing 19-6. Some sports organizations are urging governments on both sides of the border to suspend sports-related tariffs. Anisha Bhatt is the spokesperson for Washington-based Sports and Fitness Industry Association. She's warning of heightened economic challenges and a lack of participation in healthy activities. Dario Amodei, the chief executive of Anthropic, is warning of the dangers of the speedy development of AI. Publishing a letter, he says that while he believes artificial intelligence could bring vast benefits, it's advancing too fast. Absent from performing for 6 years due to a rare disease, Celine Dion was welcomed back last night by a sold-out crowd in Paris. Regina and southern Saskatchewan tonight, partly cloudy with a 30% chance of showers and a low of 7. Tomorrow, showers with a chance of a thunderstorm, about 15 to 25 millimeters and a high of 13. In Saskatoon and central Saskatchewan tonight, increasing cloudiness with a 30% chance of showers and a low of 7. Tomorrow, showers and a high of 13. For news anytime, go to cjme.com and ckom.com. I'm Roman Hader.
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13: How many times, how many conversations have you been in where someone says, well, let's see what happens in the midterms? The midterm elections are coming up later this year. Many people speculating that could be, it could have a big impact on what's going on south of the border. For Canada, one of the biggest questions is, what would a shift in Congress mean for President Donald Trump's trade and tariff policies? Even though many of those tariffs were imposed through executive authority, Congress could still play a role in what happens next. But, you know, the U.S. political process is very different than what we have in Canada. So sometimes when you're trying to sort through this and what do the midterms mean coming up in November, it can be hard to pull apart. That's why we've connected with my next guest. Rodney Lepke is an associate professor at York University. Rodney studies, teaches, writes and authors books about American politics, has for many years, and I'm happy to say we've connected with Rodney Lepke today by phone. Rodney, thanks so much for taking our call.
14: Oh, no worries. Thanks for having me.
13: How important are these American midterms, not just this year, but every time they cycle around?
14: Well, I mean, they take on a lesser electoral role. You know, typically fewer people show up for the midterms. You know, in some ways, Americans have to vote much more than Canadians do. They vote at many levels at the same time. So midterms typically have taken a, you know, in terms of fanfare, they've taken a backseat to big presidential elections, which we're more familiar with here in Canada. But they do play an important role with Congress. You know, the devisors of the Constitution, the framers, they put in place elections for the House of Representatives every 2 years. And they did that for a very particular reason, because they thought that the House was closer to the people, right? It was a stronger representative of the people. And they had a certain fear of executive action. And so they felt that having a midway election in which the people get to speak and redesign, you know, the content of the House of Representatives puts an important potential check on the executive, right? So if the executive, like the Trump administration or any other administration, gets out of control, a change in government in the House may go a long way towards checking that administration. So they play a particularly important role in that regard.
13: As I'm combing through social media and different media sources, I try and balance my viewing to both those that favor Democrats and those that favor Republicans, to try and get a bit of an unbiased. And I've actually seen political commentators in the States on both sides say that the midterm elections can favor a party and can favor certain demographics. Have you seen that, Rodney?
14: Certainly. So typically, I mean, one thing that has to be said is that midterm elections typically favor the party that's out of power. That's just been true institutionally across the board. You know, a president comes to power, they put in play their policy, it either creates excitement or a certain degree of resentment, and very often you'll get this kind of tidal wave of change in the midterm elections. And it's really a signal that, you know, people are somewhat dissatisfied, or they want to send a signal to the administration, look, change course or adjust your course in some way. You know, a really big example of that was during the Obama administration in 2010. When there was this sea change in the Congress that brought to power, you know, Tea Party members and the Freedom Caucus, and that was considered a kind of Republican tidal wave that then put a check on the Obama administration. So typically it's the party that's out of power that is favored, and it very much depends on mobilization. Typically, also, Republicans have been a little better at mobilizing during the midterms, although that doesn't seem to be the case, for the coming midterms.
13: Okay. I wonder about, did we learn anything? We have the benefit of watching one full four-year Trump presidency, obviously, back in 2016. Did we learn anything from those midterms that might be indicative of what we're going to see this year? Or is this a completely different beast?
14: Well, it's different in the sense that, you know, the policies of the administration are much more centered on the administration. They haven't involved the Congress. In 2018, there was a midterm wave that very much favored the Democrats, and it very much put a check on the Trump administration. This time around, there are a lot of open questions, because we know that the Trump administration hasn't paid a lot of attention to Congress. It hasn't really considered whether Congress should or should not approve its various executive actions. Now, it's had the luxury of having Republicans in power in both the House and the Senate, and so it could get away with that because the Republican Party more or less has, you know, lied down and allowed the administration considerable reach in terms of its policy, to say the least. If the Democrats come to power in the House and the Senate, that allowance is going to change considerably, and so it will make a difference.
13: I mean, I have to ask this question here, because last night we heard Donald Trump at a Republican convention talk about the possibility of a new Trump dividend, $5,000 to every American, only if the Republicans hold on to both chambers. So, you know, maybe my analytical question is just define for us what he's talking about with both chambers and why that's important. And then is that offside for a president to make a promise like that?
14: Okay, so I'll take the second question first. Yes, it's offside. I mean, it doesn't just border on, it is election tampering. And I think it would be the subject of considerable investigations were it to actually take place. Now, whether this is just talk, you know, there was also supposed to be rebates around the tariff. You know, that hadn't really come to be, at least on an individual level. So what he's talking about in relation to two houses, of course, is he wants a majority in both the House of Representatives and the Senate. One third of the senators are up for re-election during the midterm. That's re-election is staggered in the United States and in the U.S. Senate because senators serve a six-year term. He doesn't want a Democratic majority in either of those houses because if the Democrats have a majority in either one or both, they then have committee power. And if they have committee power, they can drag Trump officials before Congress and start questioning them. And they can even refer to the Justice Department criminal investigation. So he wants to make sure not only that Congress doesn't block his future actions, he wants to make sure there's no review of his, you know, all of the actions he's undertaken to date.
13: Rodney Lepke is my guest, Associate Professor, York University. Rodney has studied, he teaches, he writes about American politics. So, you know, I listened to your last answer and I can't help but think up till now, and you've stated this already today as well, I mean, President Trump really has his vision. And whether you agree with it or not, it's his vision of where they're going. And so he has dealt with most things through executive order. Do we expect, even if there is a change in power balance in both chambers, do we expect that to change?
14: I don't think that we really do. There's a couple of things to think about here. It's the degree to which, if the Democrats do come to power, the degree to which they're willing to undertake a more aggressive investigative position in relation to Congress, and the degree to which they're willing to try to pass legislation that stops the administration's policies in their tracks. That's on the one hand. On the other hand, you know, if you just take tariffs, for instance, the president has undertaken a series of policies that really broadly expand presidential power way past what is, you know, normally taken to be valid. When presidents do that, it creates a difficulty. It creates a kind of precedent. And Congress historically has ceded those powers. So that's quite a difficulty. Like foreign policy is a really good example. Congress used to govern a good deal of U.S. foreign policy. Today, most of it is governed through the administration, and that's because the president has slowly taken those powers away from Congress.
13: And that's not I just want to jump in. That's not just a Donald Trump thing, right?
14: No, that's not just a Donald Trump thing. There is a term that is regularly used in relation to U.S. politics called the imperial presidency. And that suggests a president that is always taking executive actions that, you know, more or less slowly erode the powers of Congress. I mean, the fact that the United States can go to war without Congress saying it's okay tells you right there that, you know, the president has taken on quite a bit of power for himself. If existing powers that, you know, Trump has tried to put in place hold some water over time, not just Trump, but future presidents will then rely on that power going forward. So it's not necessarily the case that all the powers that have been invoked under the Trump administration, some of them spurious, some of them, you know, actually under the guise of the presidency, that they will somehow be all clawed back. We can't make any assumptions like that.
13: That is Rodney Lepke. He is an associate professor at York University. 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
13: When those retaliatory tariffs came on, we knew, like we had to know that there was going to be a response from the United States. Well, Donald Trump did respond in a couple of ways, and one of them was putting a Canadian company in his sights. The U.S. president went on Truth Social and basically said that he had a message for Montreal-based Bombardier. If you want to sell your planes in the United States, you need to build them in the United States. He went on further to say, no more selling Bombardier in the United States. Now, as we pull this apart, we learn that there's one problem with that. Bombardier has a pretty significant American footprint. They've got a number of employees. They work with suppliers from the United States. So this is a little more complicated than one would expect. And that's where my next guest comes in. John Graddick, who we have had on our show a few times now. John is an aviation expertise coordinator of the aviation management program at McGill University in Montreal, the same city that has Bombardier as a company. And I'm happy to have John Graddick joining us by phone. John, welcome to the program.
0: My pleasure to be here with you, Evan.
13: How big of a player is Bombardier worldwide?
0: In a private jet airplane marketplace, it's probably number two in the world in terms of airplanes. There's major manufacturers of these private jets. Gulfstream is number one. Bombardier is number two. Embraer is number three, and I'd say Pilatus is number four. So they're up, you know, they're up there in the top tier of the private jet planes. And these planes are, you know, $60, $70, $80, $90 million
13: right.
0: US.
13: So
0: not cheap.
13: The comment made by U.S. President Donald Trump saying Bombardier can't sell planes in the United States unless it builds them there. Well, just give me your thoughts on that.
0: Well, he basically said these airplanes are not good enough. And saying, well, what do you mean not good enough? Bombardier just sold $5.5 billion worth of airplanes in the U.S. in the most competitive market there is on the planet. There are 3,500 of these airplanes already flying in the U.S., including the U.S. Army and the U.S. Air Force are flying Bombardier airplanes. So, he's kind of, looking to create a tempest in a teapot in this one by saying they're not good enough. They are the best-selling business jet in the U.S.
13: Right.
0: And, our friends at Gulfstream are not very happy. So they pulled Donald Trump's strings to make this statement that they would like to have Bombardier out of the equation and have more Americans buy Gulfstream.
13: We've learned there's been a few things that this trade war has taught us, but one is how integrated the automotive market is between Canada and the United States and to a degree Mexico as well. I feel like I've learned the same thing about Bombardier. Can you talk about, the operation, what is done in Canada and how kind of important the connection is with the United States?
0: Yeah, I think Donald Trump has basically been focusing on where is this airplane being delivered from. And yes, it's being delivered from Montreal, just down the street from where I live, in Ville Saint-Laurent and Dorval. And, there's about 5,000-6,000 employees that basically do the finishing on this airplane. But, to build an airplane is not just the finishing of the airplane, it's where the components come from. So in this airplane, the wings of the airplane are built in Roanoke, Texas. Flight controls, Los Angeles. Learjet, Wichita. The plant in Fort Wayne, Indiana is being built that will have most of the airplanes for the Learjet airplanes. The airplanes for the Global Express are coming out of GE Honeywell. So there's about 15,000 direct jobs in the U.S., about 20,000 indirect jobs, 2,800 suppliers for this airplane are in the U.S. So this is a fully integrated North American business. And so any North American aerospace company takes full advantage, like Boeing, the 787 for Boeing's airplanes, the landing gear and the struts on the airplane come out of Winnipeg for all of Boeing 787s that they're building. So we have, it's fully integrated and stuff crosses the border all the time.
13: I wonder about how, if this were to come to fruition, if Donald Trump could stop Bombardier from being sold in the United States, how much impact would that have on the company? How big is the American market for Bombardier?
0: It's big. It's, 55% of the sales of Bombardier happened last year in the U.S. So Bombardier's total sales last year were $9.2 billion of jets. 5.5 of that was to the U.S. Mm. So yeah, they're a big deal. As much as Mr. Trump would like to make this wish of his, become the edict and there's no more sales, that's not an easy task to do. These airplanes have gone through certification. People are, there's about 300 airplanes that are on the order books from the U.S. for this airplane. So you're going to be sitting with some pretty upset U.S. customers that are waiting for these airplanes to show up. because they love this airplane. And it's economical. It's the type of airplane that they need for their fleets. People want to have this airplane to be, you know, in their fleet rather than have a Gulfstream airplane. So I think that, you know, he's kind of, you know, picked on a company, which is unusual for him, picked on a company that he didn't really understand the implications on the U.S. side as much as he thought he did.
13: Aviation expert John Graddick is my guest. If memory serves me right, this isn't the first time he's had Bombardier in his sights, because didn't he threaten decertification and 50% tariffs, but neither really came to fruition earlier in the year?
0: This is a favorite, you know, topic for Donald. I think Donald's gone after them in 2018, if you remember, the Bombardier C-Series airplane. The C-Series airplane, Bombardier was trying to sell this airplane to Delta in the U.S., and Boeing came in and told Trump that, that Bombardier is getting undue subsidies from the Canadian government and we need to tax them. So he proposed a 219% tax on the C-Series airplane built by Bombardier and at Boeing's request. And of course, that was turned down by the Interstate Trade Commission a year later. But, you know, Bombardier's been in his sights for years. Yeah, in January, he made a statement saying that, you know, we should, you know, ban Bombardier airplanes again because of the fact that, you know, Bombardier is in cahoots with the Canadian government in delaying certification of new Gulfstream airplanes, which was proven to be totally false. But, you know, he's got this thing about Bombardier that he keeps bringing it up. And, you know, we always kind of say, okay, pick on somebody else.
13: Thanks, John. John Graddick is aviation expert, coordinator of the aviation management program, McGill University in Montreal.
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5: Good evening, I'm Roman Hader. A heartbreaking end to this year's Banjo Bowl.
25: Just unfortunate, man. Unfortunate game for us.
5: Some sports organizations sound the alarm amidst U.S. tariffs. And Canada loses a boxing legend.
26: Again, Chiavello connects. A right cross this time makes it look like the end's in sight.
5: After a thrilling Labor Day Classic last weekend, the Saskatchewan Roughriders failed to recreate that same energy yesterday in Winnipeg. Green Zone Saskatoon sports reporter Scott Roblin recaps a Banjo Bowl rematch with very little offense for the Riders.
25: Just unfortunate, man. Unfortunate game for us.
27: Corey Mace says the Saskatchewan Roughriders had no answer for the Winnipeg Blue Bombers defense, losing the 2026 Banjo Bowl 19-6 without scoring a single touchdown.
25: We couldn't quite find our footing the way that we wanted offensively, and it made it tough.
27: The loss has dropped the Riders to 8-5 on the year, but quarterback Trevor Harris is far from panic as they now enter a bye week.
28: Come back ready to work and put the best version of the 2026 Saskatchewan Roughriders on the field. That's exactly what's going to happen.
27: In Saskatoon, I'm Scott Roblin.
6: Following last night's game, fans calling into the Green Zone postgame show say they were pretty heartbroken over that loss.
7: Yeah, well, as exciting as last weekend's game was, this one was the complete opposite.
8: The officiating aggravated me. The offense has zero imagination.
9: Can we just expect a little bit of consistency from the offense on a day like today?
6: The Riders return on September 25th with a game against the BC Lions. Some sports organizations are urging governments on both sides of the border to suspend sports-related tariffs. Anisha Bhatt is a spokesperson for the Washington-based Sports and Fitness Industry Association. She's warning of heightened economic challenges and a lack of participation in healthy activities.
10: We really want to make sure that we can continue to engage in collaborative economic and trade policymaking that brings folks to the table so we can have that collaborative discussion and really ensure that we can continue to make sports and fitness, you know, affordable and accessible for everyone so that we can promote healthy lifestyles, make sure that we can advance public health and get more people, you know, active.
6: The trade war between Canada and the United States has been escalating for weeks after talks on a trade deal collapsed in mid-August. French President Emmanuel Macron will meet Prime Minister Mark Carney on September 20th to discuss energy and defense partnerships. Carney's office says talks will cover aerospace, critical minerals, quantum satellites, and supercomputing, alongside broader economic and security cooperation between Canada and France. Carney is also traveling to Europe this week for his first meeting with the United Kingdom's Prime Minister. You don't have to be a child prodigy to end up a world champion athlete. Canada won gold at the World Masters Athletics Championships in Korea for the 4x400 men's relay earlier this month. On that winning team was 45-year-old Trevor Jasik from Saskatoon.
11: At the actual moment, we were standing on the podium, gold medals around our necks, and they played the national anthem. I kind of got choked up. It was pretty special.
6: Jasik says he wasn't exceptional in any sport growing up, but says this shows how regular people can do pretty cool things. A Regina neighborhood group is using Indigenous teachings to bring new meaning to a community park. The Norman View Residents Group has added the seven grandfather teachings to Ken Jenkins Park. Our Jacob Bemauer reports.
12: A medicine wheel and an information board now give people using the park a chance to learn about the seven teachings passed down through generations. Group President Rob Bogdan says the project was guided by elders and took about 4 years to complete.
14: I thought that it would be good for our community, and I think it just enhances, brings the community together, and people can learn from the seven grandfather teachings.
12: The information board also includes a QR code with more info on each of the seven teachings. In Regina, I'm Jacob Bamhauer.
6: Canadian boxing icon George Shavallo, who never hit the canvas despite taking on the world's best boxers, has died at the age of 89.
16: Shavallo was a Canadian amateur champion at 17 and held the national title as a pro for almost 20 years. He was ranked as high as number 2 in the world. He went 73-18-2 as a pro with 64 knockouts in a career that stretched from 1956 to 1978. Shavallo's career was defined by two mega bouts with Muhammad Ali in 1966 at Toronto's Maple Leaf Gardens and in 1972 at the Pacific Coliseum in Vancouver. The brick-faced pugilist drew kudos for standing toe-to-toe with the most gifted and charismatic boxer of that era. He retired in 1978, having never been knocked down as a pro. Rob Westgate, The Canadian Press.
6: 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Regina and southern Saskatchewan tonight partly cloudy with a 30% chance of showers and a low of 7. Tomorrow showers with a chance of thunderstorms about 15 to 25 millimeters and a high of 13. Tuesday partly cloudy and a high of 15. In Saskatoon and central Saskatchewan tonight increasing cloudiness with a 30% chance of showers and a low of 7. Tomorrow showers and a high of 13. Tuesday sunny and a high of 16. 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
0: Baby boomers, it's not just baby boomers, but if we look at it from a generation standpoint, baby boomers are in the midst of a transfer of massive wealth. Now, this could be that they're downsizing, they're selling their home. In some cases, sadly, they've passed away. And so family members are, there could be an inheritance there. There could be some property transfer, but there's also stuff, things, houses full in some cases of furniture and fine china and clothing and collectibles. And I mean, this generation, the baby boomer generation, are said to be a collecting generation. So they have accumulated a number of things, a house full of stuff over the years that now the next generation is left to deal with. Feel like I've gone through this. I mean, I lost my dad a number of years ago. My mom has moved into a downsized home from the farmhouse. So we had to go through this. Also went through it with my in-laws as well. It's a lot. It can be a lot to go through. It can be a lot of emotion. And that's why I wanted to start with a conversation with June Cott. June is a professor of marketing at the Ivy Business School. She has talked about family possessions, which ones are worth hanging on to, the emotion attached to them. And that's where we're going today in our conversation with June Cott. Thank you, June, for joining the program.
13: Oh, it's my pleasure.
0: This is a really interesting time where we've got, I'm in my mid-50s, so parents are either retiring for a lot of people, my friend group, or in some cases, parents have passed away. And as a result, we are dealing with stuff, some of it valuable, some of it sentimental. Is this a pretty common problem?
13: It is a common problem, and I think it's exacerbated recently because the generation that's inheriting the stuff is often less interested and in smaller spaces than the generation handing the stuff down.
0: So is this, if we're going to label the generations, the boomer generation right now are in many cases maybe moving to a smaller retirement living. I've said, sadly, we've lost some that are passing away. Was the boomer generation accumulators? Was that what they did? Did they like to collect?
13: Yes, generally they did accumulate a lot of stuff because that generation was the beneficiaries of a huge economic boom. And so you saw, homes getting bigger, more people owning homes. There was a streak of materialism that seemed to run through culture in the 50s and 60s as North America was really quite booming. And so there was a lot of accumulation of material goods.
0: So is it that younger people today, and I'm not just talking, I'm a Gen Xer, is it the younger generations just have different tastes, don't value stuff as much?
13: Yes, I think that is the case. And so I'm also a Gen X, and so there's less of us, right? We're a smaller group. But if you think about the generations after us, millennials are huge, like the boomers. And I think they have different priorities. They understand that experiences are sometimes more valuable towards happiness and well-being than material stuff. Not everybody, of course, it's hard to generalize, but if you were to stereotype, there's definitely been a turn towards experiential travel, experiences, concert, music, over accumulation of large furniture and, lots of cars and lots of collections.
0: Mm-hmm. Do you think there are certain items that boomers have collected through the years that universally their children and their grandchildren do want?
13: Do want. Oh, I thought you were going to say don't want.
0: Well, I mean, because I think the don't want gets into sometimes like the dining room sets and these big
13: exactly.
0: pieces of furniture, right?
13: So, I mean, I think the things that are easy to pass along tend to be both valuable but also fraught with personal identity and meaning. So, a watch from somebody's grandfather or a necklace that was somebody's, grandmother's or mother's. Those things, not only are they, typically valuable, but also people associate them with the person. It was the pocket watch he always had. It was the necklace she always wore. Those are quite easy, typically, to pass down. things like collections, even when they're small things, like a collection of spoons, that is often not, you know, valuable or wanted because it's very tied to the person and it doesn't easily translate to the next generation.
0: June Kott is my guest, professor of marketing at the Ivy Business School. You know, I'll tell you something that I find fascinating about this, June, is while we're talking about the younger generation maybe not interested in the things that their parents or their grandparents collected, I also know that there's a contradiction here because young people like to embrace thrifting and Facebook Marketplace. And, you know, I see the trends that go along with that. So I don't know how those two things balance out.
13: Okay, so that's a good example. Clothing is one of those categories that I think actually translates pretty well. And there's a couple of reasons for that. One is, first of all, if you're actually thinking of your grandfather's or your father's clothing or your mom's clothing, if it's still high quality and it was well made and it reflects, you know, that person, reminds you of that person, so that's something you can actually donate down. But also the thrift store, where there's no connection to a person necessarily, the trend towards that is, I think, a search for quality and authenticity. So if you think about clothing made, you know, a couple of decades ago, not all of it, of course, but the stuff that has survived and made it into thrift stores is often very well made. And it's a nice contrast to the throwaway fast fashion that, you know, I think younger generations are realizing it's bad for the environment. It's increasingly materialistic. And so why not invest in things that have lasted for a long time?
0: Mm-hmm. Can we just talk for a second, June, about kind of the emotional side of all of this? Because I think that's where the conflict comes in. And certainly I've had in my own life dealing with things for, you know, whether it's my parents, my in-laws, a lot of it comes down to emotion. And I'll use a kitchen table or dining set as an example. You know, value on Facebook Marketplace might be $120, but to my mother or someone's grandmother who served 45 years of Christmas dinners at that table, they feel like it's worth a lot more. That seems to be kind of the rub in all of this.
13: Yes, it absolutely is. And in fact, you know, people looking to give those kinds of things away, often will donate rather than sell, because then you're not actually seeing a value. And you hope that there's some worthy recipient out there that would actually value it for its true emotional value. But you're absolutely right. And those of us that inherit the job of getting rid of those things, it is very fraught with emotion, whether it's the person donating it or whether it's their children having to get rid of it. It's very difficult to part the physical object from the emotion that it elicits. It's really, really difficult.
0: June Kott is the professor of marketing at the Ivy Business School. And here on 980 CJME and 650 CKOS.
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0: Well, I've mentioned this before. Very proud to be associated with CNIB Saskatchewan. I sit on the Strategic Leadership Council for CNIB Saskatchewan. We've got a great team there. And we often will highlight different things depending on the time of the year. And I know that September is National Guide Dog Month, or Guide Dog Awareness, if you want to talk about it, dedicated to celebrating the life-changing partnerships between guide dogs and individuals who are blind or partially sighted. So it's really an opportunity for us in the month of September to raise awareness, educate about the vital role that guide dogs play. It's also an opportunity for us to champion equal access. It's actually head scratching to me that we still have to have the conversation about the fact that guide dogs and their handlers have public access to businesses, to transport, to healthcare facilities, to public spaces. I mean, this is law, provincial and federal law, protected under a variety of different ways. And yet you talk to people who have a guide dog and they still are running into problems. In fact, it was a conversation with a friend of mine, Bobby Jansen, who is also, like me, on the Strategic Leadership Council for CNIB Saskatchewan. But she is a guide dog user. And in a recent conversation, she was telling me about some of the problems that she still encounters. And I said, this is something we need to talk about on the show. And we are talking about it now because Bobby Jansen is joining me by phone. Bobby, thanks so much for joining me.
22: Thanks for having me.
0: Okay. Can we start by, you know, just for people that don't know you, what is your vision story?
22: I was born with very low vision. I'm legally blind.
7: but I didn't really know, being born back in the 70s. The doctors, of course, didn't talk to the children, so I didn't know the degree of vision loss. And when they started talking to me as an adult, I didn't realize how low my vision was. So I have a few different conditions that combine to render me with just incredibly low vision.
0: That must have been difficult in your young years growing up, going through school. That had to be obviously a big challenge for you.
7: It was, but it's made me the woman I am today.
0: Sure. So. Yeah, for sure. So can you talk about, we're going to talk about your current guide dog in a second, but what was your first introduction to the notion of a guide dog and the difference that they could play?
7: Well, the CNIB kind of introduced me to the notion of a guide dog in 2004, 2005. I had no idea that I would qualify for one because I was just learning the degree of my vision loss. And I was matched with a dog in 2005. Mm-hmm. He was career changed, but even that short time I spent with her, my life changed dramatically. So was my first intro.
0: Yeah. Can we talk about that? Because I think, you know, any of the more inspirational speeches that I've heard about guide dogs have come from people like yourself who can say, look, this was my life before. This is my life with a guide dog. What was the difference?
7: Well, I'll fast forward to my first working guide. So that was my previous guide dog, Nikon. I can speak a bit more
0: sure.
7: from his experience. I didn't realize how much I was not living. I was able to go get a cup of coffee for the first time by myself. There was complicated intersections. Sometimes people, you know, go through red lights. He saved my life. I was able to get out in public. I'm a very active person, and it just opened doors.
0: Yeah. It's I've heard those stories time and time again. These guide dogs are so incredibly well prepared by the time they get partnered with people. Can you talk a bit about that process?
7: So speaking with my current guide dog, his trainer, Brew, he started as just even a few weeks old. They start with just getting them used to different sensations, environments. They go to their puppy raisers around 3-4 months, and they already start training at this time. So they have kind of that sensory exposure, and then they start training into obedience and public settings when they're very, very young.
0: Mm-hmm.
7: So he's in training most of, you know, his young life, the majority of 18 months, I would say, and that was when he and I were matched and graduated. He was 18 months old and had so much training.
0: I know we do, through Saskatchewan CNIB, we do a guide dog gala every year in the spring. And through that, I've learned about this intensive training that really is at the heart of it. Those that take these young pups and work with them for that first year and a half, literally take them everywhere. If they're going on a vacation, the dog goes on the vacation. If they are going to the bathroom at work, the dog goes to, like, that's part of the immersive training to get them used to all settings, correct?
7: Absolutely. And those puppy raisers have such a pivotal role in the success of these dogs. They mm-hmm. are not just, you know, raising a guide dog. They're literally changing a life.
0: I know when you first told me about getting partnered with Brew, which is your second official working guide dog, correct?
7: That's true. Yeah.
0: Yeah. So when you talked about Brew, I mean, I remember how just emotional, elated, like you were just so excited. How long have you been with Brew? And talk a little bit about the relationship and what it's done for you.
7: Brew and I graduated last year at the end of February. And it's just been fantastic. He was one of the fastest dogs on campus. And what that opened me up to is I forgot. I'd been, as my previous guide retired, I forgot that I was fast. I forgot how much I love to just get out and do things and not have to think.
0: Mm.
7: He opened my eyes, literally, and within even, I think it was the first 2 weeks of being home, a car had come out of an alley and hadn't even looked, and we were walking on the sidewalk. He threw me to the side, and there's been more than one instance like that where he has literally saved my life. So it's just, I can't even explain the gratitude I have for this dog.
0: What does that partnership process look like? It's my understanding, and I think it was you and I that were talking about this a while ago. It's not as simple as saying, okay, Bobby, here's your dog. Like, there's an actual matching that happens.
7: Oh, yes, and it's so intense, the matching process. Everything from, you know, my body composition, so what type of dog I should best be matched with, my walking speed, my lifestyle, what I like to do, you know, my family, what my goals are in life. It just was really opening myself up to, you know, the possibilities of how this guide dog can enhance

0: problem because people treat a guide dog as if it's a pet. Can you talk a bit about that?
1: We run into this a lot, and we're always happy to educate because I'm a firm believer in you don't know what you don't know.
0: Sure.
1: So please, you know, if I have time, I will stop and answer questions, but sometimes we are super busy, like in the middle of an intersection. So I don't always have the time, but hotels would be one. I can book a room and, you know, think I'm going to have this wonderful vacation, and I get there, and sometimes they're like, well, you have a dog. I have a guide dog. It's not a pet. And we'll often be told that you can't, you know, you can't leave this floor, you can't leave this room, you can't access different areas of the hotel. And, you know, I educate around those things. And when we're out in stores sometimes where pets may also have access, people feel the need to touch him when he's working. And I always say, you know what? I don't like to be touched when I'm working. You probably don't like to be touched when you're working. So please don't, you know, distract. They don't understand the life-saving
0: sure.
1: tasks that he has to do, and that one little, you know, clucking of your tongue or flash of a camera or just reaching and grabbing and touching him could mean an accident for him and I, or even something so much worse.
0: Appreciate having you on the show. That's Bobby Jansen. And all of this stuff, by the way, you can find by going online. CNIB's got a great website for it. You can go there. It talks about the kind of the rules, the law, the provincial and federal protection and framework around accessibility on 980 CJME and 650 CKO.
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3: Good evening, I'm Roman Hader. The end zone was a lonely place for the Saskatchewan Roughriders yesterday. They failed to score a single touchdown in their Banjo Bowl rematch against the Winnipeg Blue Bombers, losing 19-6. Some sports organizations are urging governments on both sides of the border to suspend sports-related tariffs. Anisha Bhatt is the spokesperson for Washington-based Sports and Fitness Industry Association. She's warning of heightened economic challenges and a lack of participation in healthy activities. Dario Amodei, the chief executive of Anthropic, is warning of the dangers of the speedy development of AI. Publishing a letter, he says that while he believes artificial intelligence could bring vast benefits, it's advancing too fast. Absent from performing for 6 years due to a rare disease, Celine Dion was welcomed back last night by a sold-out crowd in Paris. Regina and southern Saskatchewan tonight, partly cloudy with a 30% chance of showers and a low of 7. Tomorrow, showers with a chance of a thunderstorm, about 15 to 25 millimeters and a high of 13. In Saskatoon and central Saskatchewan tonight, increasing cloudiness with a 30% chance of showers and a low of 7. Tomorrow, showers and a high of 13. For news anytime, go to cjme.com and ckom.com. I'm Roman Hader.
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10: Well, it seems as if the trade war, I mean, there hasn't been a day this week that we haven't had guests on the show to talk about it. We've been following what's been unfolding. You will hear sometimes some people, some leaders trying to soften the tone around this. We heard yesterday Mark Carney talking about the fact that he's been in touch with Donald Trump, not necessarily directly about trade, but they've talked about other geopolitical issues, the war in Iran and other things. So, you know, you've got the Canadian Prime Minister talking about, trying to simmer it down a little bit. U.S. President Donald Trump has also been talking about it. I don't know if he's been turning down the temperature or not. He was just speaking at a Republican convention in Dallas. And he's, I would say, making tariffs part of his pitch to voters, and made, of course, that remarkable promise that we talked about yesterday. A lot of people pointing to the offer of money if they're successful.
11: If the Republicans win the House of Representatives and the United States Senate, both of them, because of our tremendous economic success, I will issue a dividend to every adult citizen in the United States of America for $5,000.
10: Reggie Cicchini, who has been on our program before, is a Washington correspondent for Global News, producer for Global News as well. And we actually catch up with Reggie this morning on the ground in Dallas. How are you? Probably tired after a busy couple of days, Reggie.
12: Been a long week.
10: Yeah. So can you give us the mood? You were at the convention there. What was the mood at the Republican convention?
12: I mean, look, this was like any other political convention where you have the people who are the most loyal, who are the most entrenched in the ideology of what the Republican Party is there to kind of cheer on what they believe to be the best intentions from what they believe to be the best president this country has ever been. The real issue here is while everyone was there to kind of laud what the president is doing, this was a convention that was supposed to be meant for those Republicans who maybe needed a little bit of a boost, who maybe needed a platform to be able to get a message across in races that are incredibly tight. And much of this focused on Donald Trump. And it's an open question as to whether that's going to potentially hurt Republicans in this kind of 50-ish day race to November.
10: You know, I'm curious to know what you see and what you feel and what you hear south of the border, because, of course, we talk about tariffs in this trade battle constantly up here. What are you hearing from the U.S. president, what he's saying to Americans about this trade war, specifically about Canada? And then I'm curious to know what feeling you get from Americans in response to that.
12: Right. So look, the president has been very clear over the last couple of weeks, whether he's been speaking at the Oval Office or outside, or whether we're hearing from the U.S. trade rep, that they all see Canada as a difficult trading partner. They all see Canada as the problem. They all blame this on Canada, saying that it was Canada that walked away from the negotiating table in the final hours, even though it's a different story and version that we're hearing from the Canadian government. And Trump has really worked to ensure that Americans see Canada as the problem. And if there are increases in prices, it's because of tariffs on Canada, because Canada is being difficult. Over the last couple of days, you know, the convention didn't really focus on Canada. Trump made a really quick mention of, look, things, I think they're going to be fine. Canada wants to make a deal. But this realistically, you know, was a delicate tightrope for Trump and Republicans to walk, because the trade war has realistically made the American economy much worse than it's been in the last year or so. We're seeing inflation tick up, the risk for increase to interest rates, and prices are still going up. And so for Donald Trump to kind of wade into this on the stage, it would have forced him to have to reckon with the fact that the economy is not going in the right direction. Still, when you talk to people that are in the arena, when you talk to them outside on the plaza, they all parrot the talking points to say that, you know, Canada doesn't treat America fairly. Canada wouldn't exist but for America. So there's an understanding here that they've heard the president say Canada's the problem, but it's much more difficult for them to actually go beyond that and explain why they think Canada's a problem.
10: Reggie Cicchini is my guest, Washington correspondent, producer for Global News. You know, I wonder about, I've asked this question to a couple of people. When we had our federal election a year ago in 2025, the ballot question for many people was, who is the best person poised to handle this back and forth with the United States? Is it presumptuous to think that in the midterms, Canada will even be in the realm of a ballot question for some voters, or what is on people's minds as they are going to the midterm election vote?
12: Sure. It may be Canada for those states that are directly impacted by the trade war. You know, think something like Maine or Michigan, where their economies are very closely intertwined with Canada, particularly Michigan because of the auto industry. But think of other states, you know, the state of West Virginia, its biggest trading partner is Canada, and about 44% of its economy is you know, based around imports from Canada. Or here in Texas, Canada is the second largest trading partner for the state, you know, and it equates to billions of dollars in goods. There's a risk that maybe Canada is not the number one thing that people are thinking about when they go into a voting booth, but the fact that the Canadian trade war tied into other trade wars, tied into the kinetic war in Iran, it's all having an impact on what people see when they're at the grocery store, or what people see when they drive by a gas station, because those billboards at gas stations are really the biggest kind of you know, scoreboard for what's happening in the war in Iran. That's what people will be thinking about. So Donald Trump might not be on the ballot this year, so you're not particularly choosing somebody who will be able to deal with Canada, mm-hmm. but Trump's policies are on the ballot, and it's going to be a question of whether Americans think that a Republican Congress or a Democratic Congress will be the one to better steer Trump in a different direction.
10: Of course, it was big news this week when the retaliatory tariffs from Canada, in response to Trump's latest 50% tariffs, came on, went into effect. Is that something that you see, that you hear, is creating any sort of political pressure in the United States, cost of living, anything?
12: Sure. Yeah, sure. The tangible impacts were right in front of us. I mean, we went to a metal fabricating company out in Allen, Texas, a couple of days ago, and the owner very clearly said that since March, I believe it was, the price of aluminum has increased by 84%. And when he's purchasing that from a supplier, much of the aluminum coming from Canada is coming in at a new increased price. And there's only so much of that that he can pass on to consumers before he risks losing the business of those consumers. So, I mean, the trade war with Canada, yes, the Section 232 tariffs on aluminum have been in place for a long time. But every time there's an increase to it, there's an increase in the price to the buyers, and then there's an increase in price to the consumer. And that is something that's being seen right around the country, not just with aluminum, but with every other piece of Canadian item or good that is being purchased by an American. So there's a real risk here that the economy continues to suffer because of that. And there are going to be people whose livelihoods are impacted by that. And it becomes an election question. So, again, it's rare that Canada really takes up this much real estate in the eyes of an American. But because of the policies that this administration is really doubling down on, Canada has become a focus for many.
10: You talked about the states affected by tariffs and by some of these policy decisions. Reading a story the other day about Maine and getting road salt actually from Canada and how the tariffs are impacting that. We heard a number of Kansas politicians, many of them Republican, pushing back against the threat about Bombardier when Donald Trump made that because of the impact that it could have on their state. And then you've got a number of people who are, you know, devout Republican representatives who are hearing mixed messages about the war in Iran. Do you get the sense that this midterm will bring about, even regardless of the results of the election, a different looking Republican Party on the other side of it?
12: It's possible. And I think that the day after is going to be kind of the real way to look at how things go for the next 2 years. And that's because I think, you know, when you talk about Trump saying this $5,000 check is going to come to people if they win the House and the Senate, you know, this pledge last night to potentially cheat, even though he was saying it tongue in cheek, to go out and make sure they win. It's a realization here that there are choppy waters ahead. It's right. A realization that polls show that Democrats do run the risk of taking the House. And if they do, there could be a kind of reflection point within the Republican Party of, we just lost to Democrats, even though we painted Democrats as communists and socialists. What have we done wrong? It's possible that there could be kind of an introspective look from within the party. But remember, too, Donald Trump is still going to be in power, and he's still going to be trying to pull the strings. And it's not quite clear that there's going to be any kind of a shift in how this Republican Party looks or acts until we're in a post-Trump world after 2028.
10: Reggie Cicchini, Washington correspondent and producer for Global News. We're getting him today in Dallas, just finishing up his stint there covering the Republican convention. He's here this morning on 980 CJME and 650 CKOM.
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10: Okay, I wanted to talk. I was reading through some online articles the other day, and I came across one on the Conversation site written by Greg Pelzer, who we have had on our program before. He's a professor in the School of Environment at the University of Saskatchewan. This article, the title was Trump's Geopolitical Aims, Not Economics, Are Behind His Trade Hostility to Canada. And so as we, you know, continue to follow along as to where this is going to end up, we all still continue to hope that we can get back to the table as soon as possible and get a deal done. But part of getting a deal done is understanding, you know, what's the underlying interest that both sides have? What is it that's important to them? That's how every negotiation works. So this article, there was a couple of things in here that challenged the way I even thought about this whole thing unfolding, which is why I wanted to invite Greg back onto our program. Greg Pelzer, University of Saskatchewan, is joining us by phone. Greg, thanks for taking the call.
27: Howdy.
10: Good to have you. So you argue in this article that what's happening between Canada and the United States isn't a trade dispute. It's more of a geopolitical shift. Can you explain that?
27: You betcha. So the United States that we all grew up with, and I'm of that vintage, probably you and I are closer in age on that, was one where it was, you know, a lot of continental integration. There was great political cooperation in areas like the environment, and everyone knows, of course, the free trade agreement that became NAFTA. Huge cooperation. You think about the very tragic events of this date that we're commemorating, sadly, and where Canada stood beside American troops in, as we should, in Afghanistan. And that whole world that this Pax Americana, where we're going to have a rules-based international order, opening up trade cooperation among countries, that's changed, and that's radically changed under the Trump administration, especially the second term of the Trump administration. But there's some deep roots within American political culture that go back to the early 19th century that are resurrecting themselves now, and they're in the ascendancy. And so, and this is something, interestingly, people like the former, when we're talking about 9/11, the president of the time, George W. Bush, even in 2011, before Trump announced his run for president, to be a candidate in that election. He was warning about that the protectionism, isolationism, nativism, he called those three evil triplets, were resurrecting themselves in the United States again. And those have been embodied by the Trump administration in full force on right now. So that tension that's been there always for 200 years in the U.S., that shift is a radical shift now under the Trump administration.
10: We're chatting today with Greg Pelzer, University of Saskatchewan professor. In your article, you point to Trump administration's 2025 national security strategy, which I remember talking about back when Trump first got in. But I actually went back. You gave me a little bit of a homework assignment as I was reading your article. I went back to take a look at it. What do you think it is that's in that strategy that Canadians should be paying attention to?
27: Well, one of them is the heavy emphasis on the Western Hemisphere, which is complete alignment with the Monroe Doctrine. The other thing is the explicit reference to the Monroe Doctrine. People often talk about colloquially, of course, it started under President Monroe in 1823, basically saying the Western Hemisphere shouldn't have external interference. And at that time, it was focusing on Europe. And it's always been kind of had a negative connotation, especially when the United States has historically, even in the post-war period, interfered in other countries in Latin America. So it's always had this negative connotation. But this is just openly embraced by the Trump administration. And so that should be a big concern for Canadians, that open embracement of explicitly of the Monroe Doctrine. And the second thing is the focus on supply chains around natural resources and the expansion to energy and mineral resources. That's very explicit in what does Canada and Greenland both have, lots of mineral and energy resources. So those are things that we should worry about. And the emphasis in the Trump administration, the 2025 document, about the rejection of this, the past order, whether they're Republican or Democratic presidents, about this international cooperation type approach and the heavy emphasis on America first approach in America's security. So when we look at things in that document around industrial policy and industrialization, for the Trump administration, they're very explicit. This is about national security priorities. It's not really fundamentally around economics. And those mm-hmm. are things that we need to really pay attention to and take quite seriously.
10: So in your article here, Greg, you've got one kind of subtitle, The History of Expansionism in the States. And so, you know, I think you do a great job of laying out that this isn't new for the United States, the notion of trying to expand. Do you see, though, the reason for expansion? Has it always been focused on what you label as geopolitical assets, some of the hemispheric resources out there? Has that always been the reason behind it, or is it kind of more in the limelight now?
27: No, it that has been there, and obviously also for economic ends as well, obviously, the expanding territorially to develop the American economy. And they kind of have this territorial logic. So they don't look at state sovereignty in the same way. And as one author, expert in international relations, Trump almost sees it like a monopoly board, the world, not as nation states with their own sovereign governments and trying to acquire this. What we're seeing now is that logic, like the Louisiana Purchase, the Alaska Purchase, the acquisition of about half of Mexico, which is now California, Nevada, et cetera. We're seeing a return of that approach under the Trump administration. And so we need to take seriously when he talks about this imaginary line between Canada and the United States. He means that. Whether that actually realistically ever happens is another point. But you got to understand that that is a real motivation for him. So it's a return back to how the United States actually grew.
10: Greg Pelzer, University of Saskatchewan professor. His article is entitled Trump's Geopolitical Aims, Not Economics, Are Behind His Trade Hostility to Canada. And take a break. We'll be right back here on 980 CJME and 650 CKOL.
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10: Do you spend a lot of time thinking about nuclear fuel? Probably not, but I think it bears some thought. I'm Evan Bray. A little while ago, I got to check out Cameco's Cigar Lake Mine, and the whole trip really opened my eyes about Cameco's and Saskatchewan's role in the future of energy production. You probably already know Cigar Lake is a uranium mine, and that's most of what Cameco does in Saskatchewan. They mine uranium. But here's what to think about. It's more than that. Yes, they mine uranium here, but Cameco converts it, markets it, and delivers this nuclear fuel all over the world. The finished nuclear fuel then goes on to generate electricity, helping power communities around the globe. They're also innovators in producing nuclear reactor technology. So Cameco, they deliver the whole deal from start to finish. We're not just home to some of the world's richest uranium deposits. We're home to a vital player in the nuclear energy ecosystem. I'm Evan Bray. Nuclear power starts right here with Cameco.
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10: 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How are you feeling about the rematch this weekend? 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We welcome your thoughts on green and white prognostications at noon.
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2: From the National Newsroom of the Canadian Press, I'm Hannah Stolz. Prime Minister Mark Carney is set to meet French President Emmanuel Macron next week.
3: The Prime Minister's office says Carney will travel to the French territory off the coast of Newfoundland on September 20th for talks on aerospace, energy, and critical minerals. The statement adds that the pair will also talk about quantum satellites and supercomputing. Carney is set to meet with his counterpart in the United Kingdom this week, Andy Burham, for the first time on a three-day trip to Europe. From the Canadian Press, I'm Don Mitchell.
2: Sports organizations and companies are urging Canada and the U.S. to suspend tariffs on sporting goods, warning they're raising costs and discouraging participation. The dispute escalated after failed August trade talks, with both countries imposing tariffs on equipment, including hockey gear, golf products, fishing rods, swimwear, and ski clothes. Retailers say costs could force shipment delays, cancellations, and price increases that would ultimately be passed on to consumers. The threat is growing from Iranian-backed Houthi rebels in Yemen. The group has tightened its grip on another crucial waterway, which is an alternative to the Strait of Hormuz for global shipping by using the Red Sea. ABC foreign correspondent Lama Hassan reports.
4: Iran-backed Houthi rebels threatening another vital shipping route in the Middle East. With the Strait of Hormuz, that other vital shipping lane, effectively closed down for more than 6 months. This amid growing concerns in the region as the critical east-west oil pipeline in Saudi was forced to shut down as a precautionary measure after multiple drone attacks by another Iranian-backed group in Iraq.
2: Iraqi officials have launched an investigation, confirming the attack came from their country. No one has claimed responsibility yet. U.S. President Donald Trump is blaming Ukraine's President Volodymyr Zelensky for escalating diesel prices, insisting the strikes on Russian oil refineries are causing a global shortage. Here's ABC foreign correspondent Marcus Moore.
5: President is blaming global diesel shortages on Ukraine's attacks on Russian oil production sites. Trump is telling Ukraine's President Zelensky to stop those strikes, which have caused shortages in Russia. Trump not mentioning a Russian drone attack on a train at Ukraine's border with Poland, passengers evacuating before the strike.
2: Another contributing factor is the U.S. war on Iran, according to the International Energy Agency. A report issued by the group shows Gulf countries are exporting significantly less than they did before the U.S. conflict started. Canadian boxing legend George Chuvalo died Saturday in Toronto on his 89th birthday after a career defined by extraordinary toughness and resilience. The five-time Canadian heavyweight champion fought nearly 100 times, was never knocked out, and famously went the distance twice with Muhammad Ali. And Helen Mirren, Penelope Cruz, and Seth Rogen are stars being honored at the Toronto International Film Festival's Tribute Awards Gala. TIFF premieres continue with Jesse Eisenberg's The Debut and Love of Your Life, while Prime Minister Mark Carney is expected at a TIFF event. This is the Canadian Press. In sports, Vladimir Guerrero Jr. smacked his first homer of the season at Rogers Centre in an 8-1 rubber match win against the Baltimore Orioles. Guerrero's long-awaited blast down the left field line and into the Blue Jays' dugout arrived in his 68th home game and 252nd at-bat in Toronto. The Montreal Canadiens have signed Zachary Bolduc to a 4-year contract. The average annual value of the deal is $4.2 million U.S. Canada's Marco Arup finished second in the men's 800 meters at the World Athletic Ultimate Championship. The Edmonton native crossed the finish line in 1 minute 42.28 seconds. In the men's 200 final, seven-time Olympic medalist Andre DeGrasse finished fifth with a time of 19.92 seconds, while Toronto's Aaron Brown placed seventh at 20.23. And Canada remained undefeated with an 80-37 win over Brazil in Group A action at the Wheelchair Basketball World Championships. Canada will finish the group stage with a game against Great Britain on Tuesday. From the Canadian Press, I'm Hannah Stolz.
6: I'm Jacob Bamhauer with your 980 CGME News Update. The Saskatchewan Roughriders are heading into their bye week after failing to find the end zone in Winnipeg. Saskatchewan's offense struggled to generate big plays in the loss, dropping the Riders to 8-5. A Regina neighborhood group is bringing Indigenous teachings into Ken Jenkins Park. The Norman View Residence Group has added a medicine wheel and information about the seven grandfather teachings. The project was guided by elders and took about 4 years to complete. A bigger family is facing a $1,300 bill after their 3-year-old son needed hospital care. Nolan Haynes developed a fever of above 40 degrees this spring, but the closest available bed was in Prince Albert. His mom, Amy, is asking the Saskatchewan Health Authority to reduce the transfer cost. And the province has a new world champion. Saskatoon's Trevor Jasik has helped Canada capture gold at the World Masters Athletic Championship in Korea. The 45-year-old ran on Canada's winning men's 4x400 relay team. Jasik says he wasn't exceptional at sports growing up and hopes his story shows what regular people can accomplish. Your CGME weekend weather, you might want to grab a umbrella. Sunday night, 30% chance of showers and a low of 8. Monday, heavy showers with a high of 11. That's your 980 CGME News Update. I'm Jacob Bamhauer.
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8: Jamie Nye with you here on The Green Zone as the Blue Jays, they're wrapped up their matinee with the Las Vegas Athletics of Sacramento. It was a 2-0 loss. So they're a game and a half back. Right now on Sportsnet, it is the Orioles and the Guardians. More scoreboard watching for Jays fans, of course. The Guardians, the team the Jays are chasing, a game and a half up on the Jays. And fresh off the set is Jamie Campbell from Sportsnet joining us this afternoon. Jamie, thanks for your time.
9: No problem, Jamie. Good to speak with you.
8: Now, I'm going to start with this question. Is this fun? Are we having fun with this Blue Jays run? I'm not sure. It is. Sometimes it's fun. Sometimes it's frustrating. It's very complicated, Jamie.
9: I gather you're asking me specifically, and the answer to that is absolutely it is. but that's more the boy in me who wanted to do this since he was yay big, getting a chance to broadcast whether they're a first place team, a fifth place team, or somewhere smack in the middle does not matter to me. It's a pleasure being able to do what I do for a living. So I always find it fun. If you're asking on the broader spectrum, I'm not sure people are enjoying it immensely if they take every game as intensely as some do. I find, to be honest with you, now that there's 15 games to go, that it's actually quite enjoyable, not knowing how this is going to end. So there'll be drama for the next 2.5 to 3 weeks, and I'm okay with that.
8: And the thing is about this race that is so fascinating is all these teams are so inconsistent. You're like, it might not be the Guardians or the Blue Jays. Who knows if the Rangers or the Orioles or someone gets hot, right?
9: Yep. As the days get longer, though, and the calendar ticks them off, I think you'll find just the attrition will eliminate some. You know, for example, I think it was just over a month ago, the Blue Jays were 6.5 back, and there were 6 teams to leap. And among those teams, Detroit's fallen out. Seattle's dangerously close to doing so if they're not out of it already, though mathematically they are not. So it feels like the only teams that are really in this fight right now are Cleveland, Texas.
8: Probably Baltimore and Toronto would be about it.
9: The Orioles and Toronto. I'm not entirely sure Minnesota. I believe Minnesota may have lost earlier today, so I don't think they're in it. So now you've got 4 that are fighting for one spot.
8: So when you look at what's ahead and for the Toronto Blue Jays, of course, a set against the Baltimore Orioles directly ahead. So there's 15 games left. Easy math. 15 games. They have 5 3-game sets remaining, 3 of those at home, 2 against the Orioles. They have the Rangers mixed in. The Reds close out the season. Is this a favorable schedule for the Toronto Blue Jays to get this done and make the wild card?
9: I don't pay much attention to that because one thing I've learned about this Blue Jays team is there seems to be a bit of a history of getting up for good teams. You know, they have not had a huge problem with the Boston Red Sox, for example, in recent years. They play the Yankees extremely well, at least in recent vintage. And, you know, I recall the first few weeks of the season, the first team they played were the Athletics. They swept all 3. 2 of them were walk-off victories. But then they ended up losing at home to the White Sox, who have proven to be a fairly good ball club. And I think they dropped 2 of 3 to the Colorado Rockies at the Rogers Center, which is not advisable. So I don't like to pay a lot of attention to what the schedule looks like. I think all the teams remaining, if I'm not mistaken, for the Blue Jays, the final 15 games, are all teams under 500, just like the Blue Jays are. So does that make a difference? I don't necessarily believe so.
8: Yeah,
9: sometimes when you're playing good teams at the end of the year and they've got a sizable edge in the playoffs or in the standings, they tend to rest some of their bigger names and you find yourself not actually playing, you know, or facing, you know, to use an example, a Cam Schlittler or an Aaron Judge or, you know, somebody that's having an outstanding season simply because they seem to have a place locked in and they'd rather get rest where it's applicable.
8: No help so far from the Baltimore Orioles. It's already 2-0 Guardians in the top of the first inning. That game is on Sportsnet if you want to take a gander and do the scoreboard watching like I am this afternoon on this Wednesday. The Jays fall 2-0 to Athletics today. The Las Vegas Athletics of Sacramento is how I'm calling them until their official move to Sin City. But, Jamie, when you look at the frustration, how frustrating is it that they can't score a run again against a team that many predict should be a W, especially to at least take 2 of 3 against the Athletics?
9: I think the aggravating aspect of today's loss was multi-layered. One, without any disrespect truly intended, beyond, say, Luis Medina, they didn't face a pitcher that anybody's ever heard of before. But more importantly, I firmly believe that the demise of this team, if they end up out of the postseason picture at the end of the regular season, the biggest reason has been the historic regression of Vladimir Guerrero Jr. And we could probably spend hours trying to figure out why that is the case. No sense in me getting into the mechanical aspects of it because I never played a game in the major leagues and don't have the tenure nor the right to try and even analyze it. I am certain that for some time he's had many voices in his ear, but perhaps the most prominent in recent years, the one voice that might have been able to help him is now a member of the New York Mets in Bo Bichette. So I think Bo's absence impacts the decline of this team. But I really believe that Vladimir Guerrero Jr.'s lack of performance is the number one reason why they're not in a position right now. And look, they've had to deal with George Springer not being what he was a year ago. They've had to deal with Addison Barger not even being part of this. They've had to deal with injuries to, you know, people like Cody Ponce. So the, you know, the rotation was I won't say decimated, but it was weakened right from the outset. You know, Max Scherzer came on and has really shown to be quite effective in his age group late in the season. But I think it all boils down to the fact that Vladimir Guerrero Jr. might be the first everyday first baseman in the 50-year history of the Blue Jays to put up power numbers that don't befit his resume. That is for sure. I think John Overrud might have hit 8 home runs in 1995 as the primary first baseman for this team, and I think that is the lowest home run total by a first baseman in the 50-year history of the franchise. And if Vladdy doesn't hit another one, he'll match that.
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8: California Dreamin' with Drew Remenda today here on the Green Zone. How was the drive down, Drew? Or did you fly?
25: No, I drove down. Well, I did both, actually. You know, fast high drive. It was okay until I went through Idaho and got caught behind a truck, a highway truck, who decided that throwing rocks at everything was going to be the right idea. And I've got two cracks in my windshield and one on my sunroof that I'm very upset about. Other than that, the drive was lovely.
8: Back up a little, Remenda.
25: Yeah.
8: Just, yeah. Yep. That was, those are always nice. You buy a new truck and like a month later, you're on Highway 11 and crack.
25: Yep.
8: There you go.
25: Exactly. Yep.
8: Yeah. But
25: other than that, I'm back in California and I am back working and if you call it, I do work.
8: Well, I can tell you, Drew Remenda, ladies and gentlemen, you should know this. He was watching a lot of CFL football this weekend. I was getting the texts, as was his son. So you're staying connected up here to the Riders and the Bombers Labor Day Classic game. So, Drew, let's break down that game first. What did you think?
25: Well, first off, that was the most egregious, vicious, dirty hit at the end of the game. Near the end of the game on Zach Claros, as I texted you, I hope the CFL came down with those guys need to go back to Foot Locker. those referees and go back to work. Because, come on, man, are they not flag happy or what? And I'm not, you know me, I'm always very supportive of officials.
8: Yes, of course.
25: Come on, man.
8: Oh.
25: Come on. But I did appreciate the flip by, I thought their defense played great, but I appreciated how, you know, from they adjusted from the first half to the second half and were very, very good, very strong. But the defense, they won that game, man.
8: Unbelievable performance by the defense. Yep. And yeah, I hope Zach Collaros is okay after getting brushed to the head with a finger. Can't believe he was able to make it through the end of that football game.
25: Gutsy performance right there.
8: But of all the hard hits he took, that was the one they call roughing the passer. All right, Drew. Lots of hockey headlines to get to over the last few days because of the media tour, and there's the Quinn Hughes stuff, and then there's Sidney Crosby apparently wants to play forever. But Alex Formanton is an Edmonton Oiler. I don't understand, out of all the players to help your penalty kill, he's the guy you choose who is mediocre in Switzerland.
25: Yeah, it's interesting, isn't it, on that one? We know the situation. All those five players were acquitted. You and I have broken that case down ad nauseum, and we all decided, and I think rightfully so, that these were less than, they were morally bankrupt young men. But unfortunately, fortunately or unfortunately, it's really up to anybody who wants to judge it and see what they believe. The fact that after the suspension was lifted by the NHL, Carter Hart, Dylan Dubé just got signed by St. Louis, and then now Alex Formanton, that this is within the NHL's right to, or the NHL team's right to go sign these guys. But I'm looking at the Edmonton Oilers right now, and the only thing that I'm looking at is that they just keep adding players and adding players and adding players that they hope somehow will be able to fit into those third and fourth line roles to play some defense and be, as you said, kill penalties. I don't look at what Stan Bowman's doing right now and go, your plan is different from any other plan that any other Edmonton Oiler GM has had. I've got Connor, I've got Leon, I've got Bouchard now with the big shot from the point, and Zach Hyman, and I'm just going to keep throwing as many them out there as many times as possible and let the coach figure out with the other guys. The bonus they have is the fact that Mike Babcock is a hell of a good hockey coach as far as the X's and O's of the game. We can argue the other stuff, which you and I have, and talked about the other stuff, which you and I have. But as far as organizing the X's and O's of the game, Jamie, I've told you before, I've never been around a guy, and I've been around a lot of good hockey coaches who let me watch a video with them, that is able to break down the game and get his team to play an organized way. In fact, Sidney Crosby's quote the other day was, when they asked him about Mike Babcock, was, he is very organized, and he will help that. But I don't see the Formanton ad as being, oh, here we go. There we go. Now we're going to do something.
8: That's what I was like. And why not just a PTO? Like,
25: right.
8: But a 1 year, I know it's minimum. He's not made like it's an $850,000, but still, is the juice worse the squeeze on that one for the Edmonton Oilers, who, you know, continue to add PR, interesting PR discussions going around with the Edmonton Oilers. Let's put it that way. That was very politically correct of me because I could have said much worse. Okay. Sidney Crosby apparently wants to play forever. Yeah. How long do you think this will go? Because he says, I still think I have a number of years left in me.
25: Well, I think he does too, Jamie. And maybe I'm just biased because I like Sid so much. And, you know, being able to talk to him a couple times a year is always fun. But Brent Ashton, who played 998 games in the National Hockey League, good Saskatoon guy. I've known Brent my whole life. And he had a saying that he got from another guy, Lindsay Carson, Saskatchewan guy, make him rip the jersey off your back. That I look at it and I think to myself, if you can still contribute, and you think to yourself, well, you look at Sid and he loves to play. In fact, I asked him a couple of years ago, I said, what keeps bringing you to the rink? And he went, I love it. Absolutely love it. He said, look at this. It's so much fun. He goes, and I think I can still play. last year, what did he get? He got, what, 29 goals, and he only played 70 games or something like that? And he's a player who contributes still? Yeah, okay, yeah, here, I'm looking up right now. 68 games, and he had 74 points.
8: He's been a point-a-game player every season of his NHL career.
25: And he helped lead that team to the playoffs, and they weren't supposed to be a playoff team. He got 5 points in six games in the playoffs. Obviously, he can still contribute. So you look at it and you think to yourself, well,

0: you actually believe he'll stay in Minnesota and not just sign with the New Jersey Devils?
1: No, see, I was thinking exactly what you were thinking, was the simple fact of just what you said, which is perfect. That, boy, where have I heard this before? And Bill Guerin's no dummy. Bill Guerin's a good general manager. So if they can't get him signed, even though Tom Leopold has said they're going to sign him, they're going to do everything they can to sign him. If they can't get a deal inked by the time the trade deadline rolls around, they will trade him. And then they'll be able to get something back because there'll be some team out there that will want to, of course, have Quinn. But I'm with you. I think this, you know, it might mean nothing. But when we looked at what he said in Vancouver, you're 100% right. I think it means a lot that he hasn't already said, this is where I want to be. This is what I want to do. Boom, I'm going to sign the extension right now. So I think he is definitely keeping every option open. And if he can't get what he wants, and I don't think he wants to be in Minnesota, I think he's going to see, well, maybe we got a chance to win here. But I think it's either he's going to go free agency or they're going to trade him.
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3: I'm Jacob Bamhauer with your 980 CGME news update. The Saskatchewan Roughriders are heading into their bye week after failing to find the end zone in Winnipeg. Saskatchewan's offense struggled to generate big plays in the loss, dropping the Riders to 8-5. A Regina neighborhood group is bringing Indigenous teachings into Ken Jenkins Park. The Norman View Residents Group has added a medicine wheel and information about the seven grandfather teachings. The project was guided by elders and took about 4 years to complete. A bigger family is facing a $1,300 bill after their 3-year-old son needed hospital care. Nolan Haynes developed a fever of above 40 degrees this spring, but the closest available bed was in Prince Albert. His mom, Amy, is asking the Saskatchewan Health Authority to reduce the transfer cost. And the province has a new world champion. Saskatoon's Trevor Jasik has helped Canada capture gold at the World Masters Athletic Championship in Korea. The 45-year-old ran on Canada's winning men's 4x400 relay team. Jasik says he wasn't exceptional at sports growing up and hopes his story shows what regular people can accomplish. Your CGME weekend weather, you might want to grab a umbrella. Sunday night, 30% chance of showers and a low of 8. Monday, heavy showers with a high of 11. That's your 980 CGME news update. I'm Jacob Bamhauer.
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2: We use uranium to generate nuclear power since it's the easiest element to use. Inside the reactor, the nucleus or core of an atom is split and it releases a lot of energy or heat. Then this split nucleus breaks other ones. Thus, we have a chain reaction creating a lot of heat that we use to boil water and create steam, then spin a generator to create electricity. The key is to regulate the pace of the reaction. Now, the reason we use uranium to do this is because a uranium nucleus is about ready to burst on its own because it's so jam-packed full of material. It's sort of like a natural balloon filled to capacity. So we pop this uranium balloon, which releases energy, that pops the balloons beside it, and so on. It thus creates the heat that boils water and creates steam to spin a turbine and a generator like other sources of power. I'm Eric Anderson from CIMSA.
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7: Right now, we're going to preview the NFL season. It kicks off tonight. It's a rematch of where we left off last NFL season with a Super Bowl rematch. New England against the Seattle Seahawks. And from Pro Football Talk is Shireen Williams joining us here once again on the Green Zone. Shireen, Happy New Year to all who celebrate in the National Football League.
8: Yeah, it's a fun day, isn't it? It's the start of a long season, and we got a couple of good games on deck here today and tomorrow. So looking forward to getting this thing underway and kicking it off.
7: As I said earlier in this show, I was, promoting your appearance here once again on the Green Zone as someone who's been a longtime follower and reporter for the Dallas Cowboys because I picked them to go to the Super Bowl.
8: Oh,
7: am
8: wow.
7: I crazy?
8: No, I think they have a shot. You know, their offense was good enough to get them there last year. I think their special teams were good enough to get them there last year. It's their defense that let them down. They gave up a team record 511 points, and that was the most points allowed in the NFL last year. And they've overhauled that defense with Christian Parker switching them to a 3-4. And I think just if they're in that top 15, maybe even the top 20, I think they've got a shot to do that. If you look at what the Panthers did from 2024 to 2025, they were last in the NFL, I think, in yards in 2024, and they improved into that top 15 and got in the playoffs and, you know, actually played really well in the playoffs. So the Cowboys have a chance to do the same thing, to get better defensively. And if they do that, I think their offense is going to be just as good as what it was last year. All 11 starters are back. However, as we know, Tyler Smith, the starting left guard, their best offensive lineman, is going to be out for 4 to 6 weeks. He had surgery on his thumb earlier this week. That's a huge blow to that offensive line. Now, I think they have the best backup guard in football on TJ Bass. He'll step right in at left guard. He's not Tyler Smith, but he's going to be very good. Won't notice a difference. The problem is, if the left tackle, Tyler Guyton, former first-round pick, doesn't hold up, they don't have the option of moving Tyler Smith to left tackle, which is what they did at the end of last season when Guyton was hurt. So it's a blow for the Cowboys. They've got to be able to protect Dak Prescott. If they do that, if the defense approves, I think you're dead on that they have a shot to do what they haven't done since 1995.
7: Wouldn't that be something? What would Dallas be like if that were to happen?
8: It's already out of control. I think a lot of my neighbors are season ticket holders, and I mean, they're just going crazy. They're so excited about the season starting, and You know, if they lose the Giants, I all bets are off. I think it's going to be doom and gloom around here from week one, but I don't think that's going to happen. But if they beat the Giants, it's probably going to really start to ramp up that, hey, we're going to the Super Bowl. We got a Super Bowl contending team again.
7: Okay. When you look around the National Football League, of course, the big favorite is the L.A. Rams, Shireen. Is it too good to be true for what the Rams have done this offseason, especially adding Myles Garrett and the return of Aaron Donald, who I know will not be playing tomorrow in Australia? But it feels almost too good to be true that this is going to be just a magical season for the Rams and easy to get to a Super Bowl in Los Angeles.
8: I have to say I bought into it. I picked them to win the Super Bowl. I picked them to win the Super Bowl over the Bills. I did pick the Cowboys to win the division. But I picked the Rams to win the Super Bowl. I just love, I think everybody does, what they have defensively with Myles Garrett and Aaron Donald and that group on defense. Trent McDuffie has come over, one of the best cornerbacks in football. I think that's going to help that defense. The defense is going to be better than what they were last year. The concern I have, and I'm sure it's a concern that every team has, is losing your starting quarterback, but considering that Matthew Stafford is getting up there in age, you really worry about that. At some point, those guys start to lose it, and you know their backups aren't real veteran behind them, with Stetson Bennett having not played a lot of games and Ty Simpson being a rookie. So I do think you worry about Matthew Stafford's age and the threat of injury a little bit with that team. But if he can stay healthy and Puka Nacua doesn't have to serve a suspension when he's not been criminally charged, so right now he is available to play. If those two things happen, I think their offense is every bit as good as it was last year, and I think the defense is going to be better, kind of like what we talked about with the Cowboys.
7: Why not a Seahawks repeat? How good do you think Seattle can be to go back-to-back?
8: Well, they certainly have a chance. That defense was right up there with Houston. You can argue which was better than the other, but I guess since the Seahawks won the Super Bowl, they had the last say in that. But very good defensively. They'll be very good defensively once again with Mike McDonald there as the defensive guy, as a head coach. But, you know, you say, why not pick them? Well, history tells you that it's super hard to repeat. It's easier to win one than it is to win back-to-back. We've seen that throughout the history. So I think things that go right for you one year don't necessarily go right for you the next year. So that's the only reason I didn't pick them. I did pick them to go and get into the playoffs, and I did pick them to beat the Cowboys in the first round of the playoffs and get to the division round. But, you know, you just start thinking about history of this league and how hard it is to win back-to-back, and that's the only reason I didn't pick them. I think they're going to be very good. I think they win on Thursday, tonight, whatever. I'm getting the games picked up tonight. I think they do beat the Patriots tonight and start out 1-0, and that's going to put pressure on those two teams tomorrow to try to get it done, to win a game, to keep it going.
7: Shireen Williams with us, longtime NFL reporter, Pro Football Talk, and of course, based out of the Dallas-Fort Worth area, having the Cowboys covered, but we're previewing the NFL season. You pick the Bills. What do you believe Joe Brady will do to get them over the hump, so to speak, after so many years knocking on that door?
8: Yeah, it's just, you feel like every year they've just got this chance, and they just haven't taken advantage of it, and at some point, you think they're going to break through, and maybe they don't. I mean, I was living in the Houston area when Bum Phillips said, you know, we're going to kick the door down, and they never did it. Couldn't beat the Steelers when it counted most, and so they never got it done. So maybe they never get it done. You know, Jim Kelly wasn't able to get it done as many times as he took them to the Super Bowl. But you just continue to believe, as good as Josh Allen is, and I guess the same with Dan Marino back in the day, that he's going to get his opportunity to play in and possibly win a Super Bowl. Again, it's just hard. It's hard. You have to have so many things go right for you during the season, and injuries are probably the biggest one. And if you get, you know, you're more than your share of injuries, and it happens to every team at some point, then your chances of winning a Super Bowl probably are not real good. I'm amazed, and I had Shanahan as one of my coaches of the year on my ballot last year just because of all the injuries they had and what they were still able to do. I think that was one of the best coaching jobs I've ever seen last year, was Kyle Shanahan getting that team to the postseason despite the injuries that they had to so many key players. But if these teams can stay healthy, these really good teams, then they're all going to have a chance to go to the Super Bowl. And I think it's the same way with the Bills. If they can stay injury-free, I don't like their depth, perhaps less than say, a Seattle or a Rams team. But if they can stay healthy, keep the starters in there, I do think they have a really good shot to represent the AFC. To me, it's going to be far easier getting to the Super Bowl in the AFC than it is in the NFC. That NFC is stacked, and there are so many teams in the NFC that can win the Super Bowl. And there's some in the AFC that can get to the AFC Championship. I don't see anybody in the AFC that can win a Super Bowl. I guess you never count Patrick Mahomes out just because of he's done it so many times. But I just don't see a complete team in the AFC like there are so many in the NFC.
4: 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What's happening out there is happening in here. 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
7: I don't know why I'm picking the Cowboys to be in the Super Bowl this year. I just see it. I look at it, and I'm like, that's actually a good team. They are. And I hate picking the favorite. I hate picking the Rams, especially with the age of the Rams. Will it crumble? Oh, we shall see. But you should be excited about next season on DAZN. Our next guest will be on the CFL coverage. DAZN, of course, Saturday nights beginning in 2027. Also, we'll be doing NFL work with DAZN as well. Former Bomber quarterback Chris Streveler and the best dressed performance in a Grey Cup parade of all time. Chris, how's it going today?
20: Let's go, man. I'm fired up to be here. I appreciate it. Hey, that Cowboys picking the Super Bowl, man. What a bold take out of you. I like that.
7: What are you picking for the Super Bowl this year, Chris?
20: Listen, I mean, it's hard to go against the Rams. I really like the Bills. Those are kind of the favorites, but I'm high on the Cowboys too, man. I think if their defense can be at least middle of the road, Dak was playing at an MVP pace last year. They got Pickens. They've got CD. I think they've got a good chance, man. I like it.
7: AFC, you're sticking with the Bills?
20: I like the Bills. Listen, like, I want to see Josh Allen. I would like to see Lamar go deep. Like, I'm interested to see how that's going to be. He seems super fired up about the new system, the new offensive coordinator. Obviously, he's a young guy coming from that Ben Johnson tree. So, there's a couple good teams there on the AFC. I mean, listen, the Chargers, too. I think that they could be super explosive and take that next step with Mike McDaniel and Harbaugh. I think that's a really great partnership. So, some pretty intriguing storylines in the AFC.
7: What about my Raiders? Will they do any damage, Chris? I'm kidding.
20: We're looking ahead to the future when it comes to the Raiders.
7: Yeah, I'm looking like 2030, somewhere in there for the Raiders.
20: I like Mendoza, though, man. I like Mendoza. I like his mindset. He's obviously got a great head on his shoulders. And listen, like, in terms of a guy to learn from Kirk Cousins, I feel like they're cut from a very similar cloth, so it seems like it should be a good situation for him.
7: Chris Streveler joining us, former Bomber quarterback, of course, played in the National Football League, will be on DAZN. Congratulations, by the way, on the new deal with DAZN. I'm excited what's coming for the CFL on Saturday nights next season. But Chris right now is doing a lot of work social media-wise, YouTube, all that stuff. Check out his work. But it was last week a week, Chris, where you go, darn, I wish I was in a uniform playing in a Labor Day Classic against the Riders.
20: Yeah, well, first of all, appreciate the congratulations, man. I'm super excited about the opportunity. Just extremely thankful and excited for everything that we're going to be bringing to the CFL and obviously already doing with the NFL. But, man, absolutely. Last week, watching the Labor Day Classic, like, that's one of those games where, like, you don't need the pre-workout. You're already ready to rock and roll. The stadium's got so much energy. The fans are so into it. It's easy to be hyped up, and so I'm sitting home just, like, finding ways to, you know, kind of keep my jitters at bay because I feel like I should be out there on the field. But ultimately, so thankful for the way that things have played out post-playing career, and, you know, I'm enjoying saving my body a little bit here so I can run around and play with my daughter at the end of the day.
7: Yeah, right on. You can actually, you know, do all those things, run around in the backyard without having crutches. Right. As I know, it's been a struggle the last few years to stay healthy for you, Chris. But what's going on with the Bombers? I know they're your former teammates, just played with them last year, but there's something off all season. Can you put your finger on it?
20: Well, listen, I mean, in terms of last week, like, I'm always a glass half full type of guy, and you got to give Saskatchewan a ton of credit, man. Like, they came out, they executed, they played a Saskatchewan game that you see where it's like, all right, you let them hang around, you keep them in the game, they're just going to lean on you. Trevor Harris is going to distribute the ball accurately and on time like he usually does. Their defense is going to find a way to get a big play get a turnover, get some pressure, and then they're going to bring Tommy Stevens in for Tommy time, and they're going to lean on you. And that's what they do, and that's what they did, and they executed. As it pertains to the Bombers, listen, it's like we've all seen how good they can be when they go beat up on Montreal and they go work Edmonton in the first half, but then it's just not the same in the second half. And so for the Bombers, it's just a matter of consistency and being able to put together a three-phase football game, and they haven't done it as much as you look at this team on paper and you say, man, this is a talented football team. So, you know, hopefully they can start to put those pieces together, stay consistent with the run game with Brady, keep Zach upright in the pocket, give him time, because when you give him time, I still believe that he's one of the best quarterbacks in the league.
7: So when you look ahead to the Banjo Bowl, if you're in the room game planning against that six-man blitz that Josh Bell was bringing, or do you anticipate they're going to do something different on defense in the Banjo Bowl? What are you doing if you're game planning as a Bomber?
20: Well, I think you got to anticipate that continuing to happen, right? If the other team has success on it, you know that they're going to want to show it to you again and make sure that you have a plan to account for that. And then when you do account for that, okay, how do we anticipate them adjusting? And that's just the chess match of playing football, and that's why I love the game so much. So I would anticipate them bringing that six-man pressure again, you know, having some answers in place, whether that be quick throws, moving the pocket, finding ways to give a little bit of help on the edge for the O-line. Like, there's multiple ways to account for that, and I think that they'll have a plan to do that, but then it's the next step, right? Okay, we accounted for that. What do you think they're going to bring off of that? And so are we prepared for that? And continuing to kind of play that game on your head and saying, all right, if we show that we can stop this, where do they go from here? And kind of continuing that back and forth.
7: At where it stands today, with, you know, a third of the season left ahead in the Canadian Football League after this week, where's your head at as can anybody bring down the Montreal Alouettes this season? And how good has Davis Alexander and Philpott been this year?
20: Oh, they've been outstanding. I mean, I think those are two guys that surely should be, if everything was fair and square, they should surely be getting some NFL looks after the season. But they look terrific, man. And, you know, Travis Tice going on six games is going to be a little bit of a blow for that offense. But, man, their passing game has been unbelievable. Let's not forget about Tyler Snead either. He's having an unbelievable season as well. So they look really, really good. But listen, like any given day, especially in the playoffs, and you got to be peaking at the right time going into the playoffs. You know, we've seen some of these teams give them tough games, right? Winnipeg has beat them. Edmonton has beat them. BC went toe-to-toe with them. You know, Saskatchewan is a very tough team as well. So it's like anything can happen at any given time. It's about who's playing their best football going into the playoffs and who's staying healthy as well. So, you know, time will tell. It's not always the number one team at the end of the regular season that wins the Grey Cup, as we have seen time and time again. It's about who's playing their best ball going into playoff time.
7: Do you see Davis Alexander getting a shot in the NFL? At 27, 6 foot tall, how much does that stuff go against Davis Alexander? Although you were about 26, 27 when you...
20: No, I was 25.
7: 25?
20: So I was 25, so 2 years younger. But listen, it's like, you know, we can make all the excuses in the world as to why he shouldn't get a look, but like, he should get a look, right? He's done it at the professional level. He's been one of the best guys in the CFL since he's become a starter. His numbers are unbelievable. He can make all the throws on the field. Listen, if you can make all the throws on a CFL field, you surely can make all the throws on an NFL field because it's a smaller field. So, you know, I'm going to continue to stand on the table for these guys to get NFL opportunities, not just him and Tyson, but I've been on record saying if you take, you know, the bottom 10 guys on an NFL roster and the top players on a CFL team in the league, those players could very easily go make an NFL team. It's just about being at the right place at the right time and getting the right opportunity. And that's what I equate, you know, my NFL career to, is I made a great decision to go to Arizona. I went somewhere where they appreciated me. Cliff Kingsbury played in the CFL, so he understood that there was the level of competition, gave me a fair shot, and was able to carve out 4 years. So, you know, I believe if he gets the right opportunity, and so many other guys in this league, if they get the right opportunity, you know, they're able to take advantage. I mean, this is the Green Zone podcast. Look at Dante Myers. Look what he's doing. So there's a lot of guys like that where if they get the right chance and are able to get in right in front of the right coaching staff that appreciates what they bring, they can do it too.
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25: From the National Newsroom of the Canadian Press, I'm Hannah Stoles. Canadian and French leaders meet next week to talk energy and defense partnerships. Prime Minister Mark Carney and President Emmanuel Macron also plan to discuss aerospace, energy, and critical minerals, as well as quantum satellites and supercomputing. Speaking to business leaders and politicians ahead of his key investment summit, Prime Minister Mark Carney says the world is looking at Canada differently, and that Canada should do the same.
26: We are a kind, generous, hardworking, and ambitious people. We have what the world wants. The energy, the resources, the talent, the technology, the capital. And our greatest strength is something that can't be found on any balance sheet. Trust.
25: Hundreds of executives and global asset managers are arriving in Toronto for Canada's first ever investment summit to get a look at major projects in various stages of development. Carney teased that a number of deals have already been signed and said business leaders should take advantage of investors who manage more than $120 trillion in assets. Religious and civil liberty groups have opposed new measures from the Quebec government that limit where people can pray. The rules include a ban on prayer rooms and public institutions such as universities, colleges, and transit agencies. Concerns revolve around freedom of religion and assembly, as well as the potential to sow division in the province. As the world's top tech executives consider limiting AI abilities, U.S. President Donald Trump is calling for the opposite. ABC's Stephen Portnoy reports.
27: President Trump downplayed the concerns, saying he was more worried about America being eclipsed by China in the AI race.
28: We could put guardrails, we can do this and that, but I think you have a lot of negative forces that are bringing it up that shouldn't be bringing it up. And they're bringing up things that won't happen.
27: Former President Barack Obama now urges fellow Democrats to make AI a central part of their agenda ahead of the midterms. Now, some Republicans have joined Democrats in calling for AI kill switches.
25: The president spoke a day after Dario Amodei, CEO of the artificial intelligence company Anthropic, said the industry should put the brakes on its fast-moving development to give safety measures time to catch up. The CEO of Ryanair drawing criticism online after he appeared to dispute a passenger's claim of being partially sucked out of one of the airline's planes back in July. ABC News transportation correspondent Gio Benitez explains.
29: Passenger Lubashaw Karavich, shown with injuries to his neck and shoulder after the window shattered shortly after takeoff on a flight from Greece to Germany. The CEO of Ryanair, Michael O'Leary, now saying he wasn't partially out of the window. This is the second time O'Leary has spoken out on the incident. NTSB Chair Jennifer Homendy previously criticizing him for publicly discussing possible causes before the investigation is complete.
25: Flight attendants reported hearing and feeling a loud continuous vibration and seeing a small amount of smoke before the oxygen masks dropped. This is the Canadian Press. In sports, Christian Ramirez's second goal of the game, scoring in the 60th minute, snapped a 1-1 tie and lifted the visiting Austin FC to a 2-1 Major League Soccer victory over the Western Conference leading Vancouver Whitecaps. The Vancouver Rise scored 3 goals in 7 minutes en route to a 4-0 Northern Super League win over the visiting Ottawa Rapid. Vladimir Guerrero Jr. hit his first home run of the season at home as the Toronto Blue Jays beat the visiting Baltimore Orioles 8-1 at Rogers Center. The Jays remain one game back of the Cleveland Guardians for the final AL wildcard berth. The Montreal Canadiens have signed Zachary Bolduc to a 4-year contract. The average annual value of the deal is $4.2 million US. He had 12 goals and 18 assists in 78 regular season games in 2025 and 26. And Cristina Buxa of Spain defeated Canadian wildcard Bianca Andreescu in the opening round of the WTA 500 tournament in Mexico. From the Canadian Press, I'm Hannah Stolz.
1: I'm Jacob Bamhauer with your 980 CGME news update. The Saskatchewan Roughriders are heading into their bye week after failing to find the end zone in Winnipeg. Saskatchewan's offense struggled to generate big plays in the loss, dropping the Riders to 8-5. A Regina neighborhood group is bringing Indigenous teachings into Ken Jenkins Park. The Norman View Residence Group has added a medicine wheel and information about the 7 grandfather teachings. The project was guided by elders and took about 4 years to complete. A bigger family is facing a $1,300 bill after their 3-year-old son needed hospital care. Nolan Haynes developed a fever of above 40 degrees this spring, but the closest available bed was in Prince Albert. His mom, Amy, is asking the Saskatchewan Health Authority to reduce the transfer cost. And the province has a new world champion. Saskatoon's Trevor Jasik has helped Canada capture gold at the World Masters Athletic Championship in Korea. The 45-year-old ran on Canada's winning men's 4x400 relay team. Jasik says he wasn't exceptional at sports growing up and hopes his story shows what regular people can accomplish. Your CGME weekend weather, you might want to grab a umbrella. Sunday night, 30% chance of showers and a low of 8. Monday, heavy showers with a high of 11. That's your 980 CGME news update. I'm Jacob Bamhauer.
24: 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The Green Zone is Saskatchewan's number one sports show, starring Jamie Nye. 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The Green Zone with Jamie Nye, 980 CJME.
7: Right now, we are going to remember a great Saskatchewan hockey icon on the ice, 300 games in the NHL, 200 in the WHA. Of course, a coach won championships in the WHL, also in the AHL, took the Kings to the Cup. But I equate him to the United States' Don Cherry. Barry Melrose was an amazing broadcaster. Charles Barkley called him the greatest analyst ever because of his honesty and his takes. And of course, every so often, people will bring up the mullet for Barry Melrose, maybe the greatest of all time there as well. We're remembering Barry Melrose with Greg Wyshynski. You should check out his piece on ESPN.com, Remembering Barry Melrose. It's a fantastic read about the man and the life. And Greg, our condolences to the entire ESPN family mourning the loss of a good friend in Barry Melrose.
3: Yeah, much appreciated. It was a tough one yesterday. We were at the rink in Las Vegas for the NHL Player Media Tour, including my friend John Buchagras, who people know worked really closely with Barry Melrose, as did Steve Levy and so many others at ESPN. And, you know, it was not news that was all that unexpected, given what we knew about Barry's health. But you never expect it. You know what I mean? So, I think the emotional blow from yesterday was softened by just the unbelievable outpouring from not only the hockey community, but also the sports media community and also just the sports fan community. Because like you said, and like I said in the piece, Barry Melrose was hockey for generations of sports fans who were watching SportsCenter and they're watching slam dunks and they're watching touchdowns and they're watching Tiger Woods putting. And then when it was time for hockey, It was Barry Melrose on ESPN talking hockey.
7: What do you remember about your first introduction to Barry Melrose as the human being, because we remember him well as being that good old Saskatchewan boy, as someone who was very accommodating. But his fame would probably have some people intimidated, Greg.
3: That and just his comportment. I mean, like, the aesthetics of Barry Melrose were a guy that wore really nice, if slightly oversized, suits. He had the slick back hair. He had the mullet. He was he had a very memorable, booming, deep voice, and loved to smoke cigars. And so, you know, I tell the story in the piece about how I remember seeing him in Boston smoking a cigar on the concrete steps of a building. And everyone recognized him, but no one was going up to say hi. And it's because he's cool. he's a celebrity. There's an aspect to him that felt unapproachable. And it's the ultimate irony, because he is that Saskatchewan farm boy. And so once I got to know him as a coworker, once I got to know him as a colleague, on the road and up in Bristol, it was jarring to think about how some people conceived him, and to realize that amongst the sports media celebrities that you'd find at ESPN, he was easily one of the most approachable.
7: What we tried to describe it earlier. I mentioned the Don Cherry of the United States hockey broadcasters, because the Don was must-see TV to talk about hockey in Canada. Much like Barry was, as the only guys you can almost mention on ESPN. But we're talking about Saskatchewanians' impact on the game. And, of course, on the ice, if you're doing the, you know, the top players, it's the Gordie Howes and, well, of course, Barry's cousin, Wendell Clark and Ryan Getzlaff and these guys. But off the ice, impact in coaching and the impact, especially down south, how big is the impact that Barry Melrose had to sell hockey to the United States?
3: Oh, it's huge. I mean, you know, Steve Levy said it in my piece on ESPN today that, you know, he was the face of hockey in the United States for the better part of 20 years. And that's absolutely true. I mean, you know, the difference between him and Don Cherry, besides, you know, me, maybe some hot takes is that Barry was an oasis for hockey fans in a desert of other sports, while Don was obviously the main attraction on a hockey show. You know what I mean? And so, you know, there was a number of people in U.S. media that kind of kept the flame of hockey lit until we got to a point where the sport started to expand, the NHL started to expand, and the sport really gained a lot of national popularity. You know, one of them was Barry, Buchagross, Levy, Linda Cohn. You could look at a guy like Michael Farber at Sports Illustrated, a guy like Kevin Allen at USA Today. People that were on these really large media platforms when they existed, and their job was to tell hockey story. And the thing about Barry that made him unique, not only, you know, beyond his style and his approach, was his ability to take this complicated game in the eyes of a casual sports fan and kind of make it accessible. I talked to some of his former players with the LA Kings, Rob Blake and Tony Granato, and they both told me that his reputation as a teacher when he was a head coach is something that they watched him bring over to television. And so if he was talking to Dan Patrick or someone on ESPN who may not necessarily be have passed Hockey 101, he had a unique ability to take our sport and make it digestible to the general audience. And that's a real trick when you're at ESPN. It's something I've had to learn a time or two, and he was really adept at it.
7: Greg Wyshynski joining us. If you haven't yet, you should go check out the piece. One of my favorite stories was actually probably one of his more controversial takes, when he made the mention about, you know, hiding the wallet and then in Newark, and then actually going there and going on a tour as almost an apology for it and getting to know the community. And I thought that was an interesting look into Barry Melrose kind of that, you know, that's where we here in Saskatchewan, we'll go, the good Saskatchewan boy kind of going, okay, yeah, I've never been there. I should go experience it before I have an opinion. But that's just a sign of who Barry was, Greg.
3: Yeah, that might be the other point of demarcation from Don Cherry, was Barry's ability to maybe admit fault or incorrectness on one of his takes. But yeah, as the story goes, the New Jersey Devils moved from East Rutherford of the Meadowlands to Newark, New Jersey. Newark, New Jersey, even for the people that lived in New Jersey at the time, had a reputation of being kind of a tough place. And, you know, when the Prudential Center opened, it opened in a place where, you know, if you walked four or five blocks in any direction, you weren't really at a hockey arena anymore. And so Barry kind of, I think, digested that from media and knew about the reputation of the city and said, you know, don't go outside if you want to keep your wallet or whatever he said. But then, like you mentioned, you know, he took the invitation from local politicians in Newark to go and tour the city, and his opinion got turned around. And Cory Booker, who was the mayor of Newark at the time and became a U.S. senator after that, you know, kind of celebrated Barry at the time to say, you know, not everyone's going to go come here to see if their opinion is correct, and not everyone's going to change their opinion when they do come here. And it was a real nice moment, especially for someone like me from Jersey who did take it personally when he said that. It was a real nice moment for him to show, you know, emotional and intellectual growth.
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7: The National Football League started last night 13-10. Just a beautifully played football game between the Patriots and the Seahawks. The defenses were the story, especially the Seahawks defense. Again, in the fourth quarter, picking off Drake May three times. And week one continues tonight in Australia. It's the Rams and the 49ers. And Nick Hamilton is joining us here on the Green Zone out of NBC Los Angeles, as well as Nightcast Media. And Nick, thanks so much for your time.
18: Hey, thanks for having me. How you doing?
7: I'm doing very well. Now, the question of the day when talking about this football game, Nick, has nothing to do with the talent of both teams, who's playing quarterback. It's all about sleep deprivation. Whose plan will reign supreme, Nick, with LA going down 36 hours before the game and the 49ers there all week?
18: Well, I think you have to look at Sean McVay's track record when it comes to international games. He has wins following this formula. So I think if it's not broke, don't fix it. I think when you look at Sean McVay, obviously he spent an incredible amount of time, along with the coaching staff, the medical staff, sending people out there, you know, a couple years in advance to see what the sleep, the body deprivation, the sleep deprivation of the body weight types, everything that you can imagine to ensure that you're not depriving anybody of anything and getting them outside of their element too much. So I think it's a smart move by Sean McVay. I mean, you don't stay out there long enough where your body gets acclimated to Australian time. By the time it's time for you to kind of settle down, it's time for you to get back on the plane and fly 16 hours back to LAX. So I think you have to go with Sean McVay thus far until proven otherwise.
7: So can we just dig in a little bit deeper, just in case our listening audience didn't quite catch what you just said? The LA Rams, over the last, 2 years since they found out this game was going on, have been sending employees down to Australia to test all of this out to see which plan is best?
18: Absolutely. They've known about this for quite some time. They were, doing their due diligence. They're doing their research. Sports science is not just about, bones and muscles. It's also about how a person's body reacts to a different time zone, obviously altitude, elevation, turnaround times. All of those factors obviously were into play. But no one truly knows unless, obviously, you get down there and then we see the results of the game on Thursday night, Friday in Australia.
7: Yes, of course it is. The Rams and the 49ers, I'm intrigued by this one on which plan works. But it might not matter because of the talent level. These are two talented teams, but Nick, you cover the Rams. They are the Super Bowl favorite. What do you see on paper that has you, let's start, believing that this super team, so to speak, will come through for the Rams with the Super Bowl in Los Angeles and win it again before Matthew Stafford retires?
18: I think you just look at the defense, the depth of the defense, which is something they did not have in its totality last season. Obviously, there were a lot more question marks about some of the interior defense, and especially in the secondary, not named Quentin Lake and Cam Curl. So I think they went ahead in the offseason, bolstered that, Trent McDuffie. Obviously getting Myles Garrett is a huge upgrade. And then you're getting Aaron Donald back on the other side. And then also, too, you can't forget Kobe Turner, Byron Young, Landman, guys like that that can rotate. And then also, you're getting a Tutu Atwell who we all know he's familiar with that particular, those schemes on offense, but a guy that can protect the ball when it comes to punt returns and so forth. So now you have some protection in that area, which was something else that we saw the Rams have trouble in last season as far as being able to protect the ball on punt returns. So now you have a guy who has incredible hands, who knows what the expectations are and knows how to secure the ball effectively where they don't give it up to the other team. So I think when you look at this team overall offense, obviously you got the returning MVP in Matthew Stafford. You got an excellent running game and Blake Corum and Kyren Williams. You look at the wide receivers. You look at the tight end group, which is a very deep tight end group room. And then the offensive line as well, it continues to grow. So I think, sky's the limit. But obviously health is going to play an important role in this process as they, mature along in the season. But if these guys can stay healthy, continue to play A-level type games, because everybody's going to be gunning for them, obviously. I think this is the team that can at least get to the Super Bowl.
7: Nick Hamilton is joining us. You can find his work, Nightcast Media, NBC Los Angeles, as the Rams and the 49ers, their first game will be played in Australia tonight, early morning Friday in Australia. But Nick, you talked about why they will win or potentially get to the Super Bowl. What is going to be the biggest factor that prevents that from happening? Is it health, or do you see a few other teams in the NFC that definitely have what it takes to beat this Super Bowl favorite?
18: Well, I think they're definitely going to get challenges. I mean, you can't ignore the Philadelphia Eagles and what they were able to obtain in the offseason. You can't ignore the Seattle Seahawks. I know they won last night, and unfortunately Sam Darnold is going to be out for a significant amount of time. Maybe 2 to 3 weeks, hopefully tops, and I'm sure they'll get right back into it. So you can't count them out. You got to look at the Dallas Cowboys with Dak Prescott this year, who could potentially win their division, get a top seed, and then see where they go as it pertains to that. So I don't think you can count anybody out, at least those teams in the NFC. But the Rams, like I said, I think their biggest thing is just health and being able to get through the season, especially on some of those short weeks that they're going to experience a Thursday night game, obviously a Christmas Day game, which I believe is on Friday or Saturday this year. And then also there's a Wednesday game the week of Thanksgiving. So there are some factors involved when it comes to maintaining health and maintaining the durability of their players throughout this, 17-game grueling season.
7: I'm always intrigued by getting to know the people through the lens of those who cover them. Sean McVay seems like a heck of a time to cover as a head coach, Nick.
18: Oh, absolutely. I mean, Sean McVay, I mean, he has his moments, as many have seen, when he's upset and he's not happy, we all know it. When he's ecstatic and he's excited, we all know it. But he's an extremely brilliant mind.

0: and tries to protect the players as well. I think that's something that they all acknowledge and admire about Sean McVay. Besides his energy, his enthusiasm, this man has a motor that does not quit, which is a beautiful thing to watch. And somebody who truly loves to do what he does and is successful at it, most importantly.
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2: I'm Jacob Baumhauer with your 980 CGME news update. The Saskatchewan Roughriders are heading into their bye week after failing to find the end zone in Winnipeg. Saskatchewan's offense struggled to generate big plays in the loss, dropping the Riders to 8-5. A Regina neighborhood group is bringing Indigenous teachings into Ken Jenkins Park. The Norman View Residents Group has added a medicine wheel and information about the seven grandfather teachings. The project was guided by elders and took about 4 years to complete. A bigger family is facing a $1,300 bill after their three-year-old son needed hospital care. Nolan Haynes developed a fever of above 40 degrees this spring, but the closest available bed was in Prince Albert. His mom, Amy, is asking the Saskatchewan Health Authority to reduce the transfer cost. And the province has a new world champion. Saskatoon's Trevor Jasik has helped Canada capture gold at the World Masters Athletic Championship in Korea. The 45-year-old ran on Canada's winning men's 4x400 relay team. Jasik says he wasn't exceptional at sports growing up and hopes his story shows what regular people can accomplish. Your CGME weekend weather, you might want to grab a umbrella. Sunday night, 30% chance of showers and a low of 8. Monday, heavy showers with a high of 11. That's your 980 CGME news update. I'm Jacob Baumhauer.
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6: Dave Naylor is our CFL and NFL analyst from TSN. How many people will it take to pull off 12 hours of CFL football tomorrow, David?
7: Well, the busiest man in the show will be Paul LaPolice, because he's doing color on the Ottawa at Toronto game down at BMO. And then, Toronto traffic willing is going to make his way up to Scarborough. And just so I can, explain to your viewers, down from the lakeshore, that would be about a 45-minute drive with no traffic. And, of course, that never happens in Toronto on a Saturday. So Lap would be up there and in the studio on the panel for the final two games. So, and we're pressing Farhan Lalji into play-by-play duty for the Edmonton-Calgary game. So it is a all-hands-on-deck kind of day, except for me, who will be on a flight to Houston while all this is going on for the Bills opener down in Texas Sunday afternoon.
6: Yes, indeed, of course. So we'll get to the NFL in just a little bit. But the big news in Saskatchewan today is, Dave, it finally happened. They're changing kickers. It'll be Dawson Hodge tomorrow. Are you as surprised as we were it took this long for a change from Corey Mace?
7: Well, yeah, I am, for a few reasons. One is that, look at the games this year in the CFL. And how many of them are decided in the last 3 minutes? How many of them are 3, 4, 5 points, those kinds of things? And, you saw the Toronto Argonauts deal with this. I believe, each one of the first few losses were all, related to missed field goals. And, they went away from Liram Haralahu. Now they've gone back to him. It's been an issue there. The other thing is, I think in today's CFL, missing field goals is not like missing field goals. There are guys who are in the Hall of Fame that if you look up their numbers, these are guys who would be getting cut at training camp. I did an item on this last year where I believe it was 8 of the 9 most accurate kickers in CFL history are active. That was last season. 8 out of in the history of the league, the only one of the most 9 accurate that wasn't active was Justin Medlock, the former Bomber and former Argo. So we are in a golden era, both in terms of distance and accuracy. So this, having a 75% kicker in 2026 is a lot different than having one in 2016, and a lot different, certainly a ton different than having one like that in 1996. As I say, there are some of the all-time greats in the CFL that are enshrined in the Hall of Fame would have trouble sticking with the numbers that they were hitting that got them into the Hall of Fame, and now probably wouldn't keep them on a roster.
6: Dave Naylor with us here on the Green Zone as, of course, a quadruple header tomorrow. I'm wondering this, Dave. Is anybody on board with me? I'm picking the Red Blacks to beat Toronto tomorrow with a short week for the Argos. Anybody? Anybody?
7: Look, I think that's not a crazy pick, because the Argos have played some really ragged football this year, right? It's particularly on the offensive side of the ball, headlined by Chad Kelly's 18 interceptions. The problem with that is that Jake Mayer has 14 interceptions, and spread over the course of 14 weeks, the difference in 18 and 14 is not gigantic. The Argos also lead the league in sacks. I think you noticed that where Ottawa has trouble is when Jake Mayer doesn't have time to throw, or he got, or when they're trailing and he's got to force throws. Those are the two circumstances, you know, that I think have been most troublesome for them. Look, upsets happen in football. They happen with turnovers and they happen with special teams touchdowns. That's the ingredient. But when you look at, you know, the Argos certainly are capable of turning the ball over, but in special teams, they've got Jenarian Grant. I'm not sure that's, you know, they've got an advantage over almost every team in the league. I'm not feeling an Ottawa win on this one. I think there's one coming somewhere along the way, but I'm not sure it's tomorrow. But hey, you know the formula. It's turn the ball over, and Ottawa's going to have a bunch of changes on the roster. And some of that is, you know, the what I think is kind of an open audition in some ways and parts of the roster for the rest of the season. The other thing is they're also starting to get some guys healthy because they had, you know, crazy number of guys on the injury list the last time they played. But I'm not quite feeling Ottawa's day tomorrow, but I am not among those who's picking them to go 0-18 either.
6: Okay, Dave, is anybody, I was curious about this, is anybody coaching for their jobs in the final third of the season? Or do you think this is might be one of the most stable coaching carousels in this upcoming offseason? Or do you think someone's on the hot seat?
7: I often say that. I get to the end of the season and I say, you know, I don't think we're going to see a coaching change this offseason. And then there's always one. There's always one that maybe surprises you a little bit. I'm thinking about this. I mean, look, coaches get fired when expectations are not met, okay? And there's no obvious reason for not meeting those expectations. So if you go around the league and think about it, okay, you know, obviously Montreal, Jason Moss just signed an extension. Scott Milanovich lost his quarterback in week number 3. Ryan Dinwiddie, they've already come out and validated and committed to him for their future. And Mike Miller's a first-year coach, you know, whose team has, you know, been decent this year, if not, you know, and they still got a long way to go. So I don't see one in the East. And in the West, I mean, the one team that I would say has not lived up to expectations in the win and loss column would be Calgary. But I can't say that, you know, these have been, that they played bad football. I mean, I can't think of a CFL team that I've watched in a long time that has outperformed their record like the Calgary Stampeders have. I mean, Edmonton's obviously not making a change. O'Shea just signed an extension last year. That was the time for change if they were going to do it. Corey Mason isn't going anywhere. And Buck Pierce, again, in year number 2, the way the Lions have rebounded, I do think this could be the year that we do not see a head coaching change from 26 to 27, yeah.
6: NFL Week 1 continues on Sunday, but the first two games are done. Dave, I think it's safe to say that maybe the Rams should have head to Australia a little bit earlier than the day before that game.
7: Yeah, but I think rest recovery is a huge part of football. I mean, granted, it's Week 1, but still, rest is a factor. It's why when schedules come out, the first thing that coaches and general managers will do is look and see how many games they have a rest advantage and how many games they have a rest disadvantage, you know, to kind of see where the schedule shakes out for them. And look, many examples that, you know, that we can kind of point to where teams had global travel schedules that differed. But one of them, I'm going to say it's 3 seasons ago, it was Buffalo versus Jacksonville in London. And the difference was, the Jags had played in London the week before, and they stayed there. And the Bills did a Rams thing, like landed 24, where they would have had some flexibility. And that was, in the time that I've been covering the Bills, that was one of the more inexplicable losses I'd seen Buffalo. They looked at the Rams last night, and I think they suffered a couple of key injuries in that game as well. And there was, you know, a fair amount of criticism for their travel plans before that. So, you know, again, there's not a ton of sample size on this because it's a fairly unique circumstance where you've got one team that's on a continent before another. But on the two that I can think, the team that did it, that tried to, you know, drop in at the last minute looked terrible. And I don't, you know, look, the Rams had a lot of things that were going wrong, but they just, you know, I think in the NFL, between two good teams, it's so competitive that something like that can certainly have an effect on the game. Maybe not explain the disparity that we saw last. Just, you know, beware of the label super team. We've seen that before, that it doesn't always live up to the billing. But that played a hand in the way those teams played last night and how bad the Rams were.
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6: Each and every week on a Friday, we're going to preview one of the NFL games. We're calling it the Green Zone Game of the Week. And this week's game, it's two teams that have a ton of fans in Saskatchewan. We did the poll last year, who does Saskatchewan cheer for? And I believe there were the two top vote getters. It was the Packers and the Vikings, and they're going head-to-head this weekend. Pete Berkich joining us, the analyst of the Minnesota Vikings. How ready is Minnesota for a rivalry game right off the hop, Pete?
17: I think very ready. It's with the way the season is now, you have all the preseason and you start and then you stop and then now you start up again. And, you know, the way that the NFL kind of, you know, has a game on Wednesday, a game on Thursday, you start it starts amping up, and it's going to be a 3:15 local time kickoff. So it'll give the fans a little bit more time to get themselves ready at the tailgate, if you know what I mean. So, the playing in the U.S. Bank Stadium, it's a much, much better stadium than Lambeau. In fact, I think everything is better than anything the Packers have. And so it'll be loud and be hopefully pretty rowdy and hopefully an advantage to the Vikings.
6: The Minnesota Vikings last year in the National Football Conference, in the NFC, the third best defense, the third worst offense. How important is Kyler Murray to be okay? Like, Kyler Murray doesn't need to be a world beater, does he, Pete?
17: Well, you know what? I think, let me expound on that, and you're absolutely correct. And I think the best way to look at it is just the turnovers. We turned the ball over more last year than any other team in the NFL. Any other team, and we still had a winning record, right? So Kyler Murray doesn't necessarily have to come in here and throw for 4,300 yards and 28 or 30 touchdowns. If he did, would that be great? Absolutely. It's just limiting the mistakes. And that is what ultimately, I think, killed Max Brosmer, or hurt him pretty good. And then the same thing with JJ McCarthy. So for Kyler Murray, I think it's just a matter of not fighting the system too much, not trying to do too much. And that's historically when he got himself in trouble. You see a lot of acrobatic and crazy type runs with him. But when he would make his mistakes, they were when he was trying to do a little bit too much. If the play isn't there, then, get rid of it. And so, you look at balls just thrown away, period. Matthew Stafford led the league last year, and I think he was MVP or Offensive Player of the Year or both. I mean, so the guy who threw the ball away the least last year was JJ McCarthy. So there's a perfect example of a young guy trying to make something happen, and then a veteran knowing exactly when to just throw it away and punt. And when you have a good defense, and presumably will be a top 10 defense again, even more reason to just say, you know what? You know, discretion's the better part of valor. We'll punt, flip the field, and, play some good defense. So to my point, yeah, he doesn't necessarily have to be acrobatic and do crazy things to revive an offense that is very, very, still very, very solid. And just execute it. Just stay out of the way, right? Be consistent. 15 games in a row, I believe, with a 60% or higher completion percentage. Stay with that. If we can stay with that, because McCarthy last year was hovering close to 50, that's going to be all the difference in the world. And so, no, he doesn't need to be crazy, do crazy things, throw for, like I said before, that many yards, execute the game plan and do it without making mistakes. That is the answer. So no, it doesn't have to look exciting. It's just mistake free.
6: How happy was Kevin O'Connell with Kyler Murray and his pickup of the offense and trying to adapt to Kevin O'Connell and what he wants from a quarterback and what Kyler Murray can give as a quarterback? Because I know you don't want to, take that athletic quarterback out of Kyler Murray, but I imagine Kevin's trying to harness it, Pete.
17: Yeah, and everything you're going to hear from the coaches and the players right now, because no one's lost any games yet, it's all going to be, hugs and kisses and everything's great and we love it. Kevin O'Connell has this reputation as a quarterback whisperer, and I think this is just another possible chapter in that book, meaning he's taking a quarterback who physically is as far away from what you would think Kevin would want in his offense, right? Kevin likes the big-armed pocket passers that are 6'4". And Kyler Murray is anything but that. He's a very mobile quarterback, very accurate quarterback, but he's not seven-step drop, sit in the pocket, pure progression all the way across the field. So Kevin O'Connell's got to meet him in the middle. And then Kyler Murray has to be willing to try and do things that he is not used to doing. So both the player and the coach have to push themselves out of the comfort zone and then find a place somewhere in the middle that they can meet. Normally you want to design what you do around the specific talents of a player. However, you can't give away your identity. If all of a sudden Brian Flores had a bunch of DBs that could cover all day long and didn't have the versatility at outside linebacker and guys that could blitz, would he still blitz? Right? I mean, yeah, that's just his identity. That's who he is. He's going to be aggressive. So the two of them have to meet in the middle. And that's something that will unfold and we'll see it firsthand Sunday, and then throughout the beginning of the year. And that's kind of an interesting part of this season, is that this team and how it's put together and how they play, is very likely to change throughout the course of the year.
6: Pete Persich joining us. He is the Minnesota Vikings analyst. As we preview the Vikings and the Packers week one, the rivalry will be continuing at the first week of the season. How important will Kyler Murray be to Justin Jefferson? The first five seasons of Justin Jefferson was record-setting stuff and yards per game, consistently on pace for about 1,500 yards. The injury-plagued 2023 season was down, but he was on pace for almost 2,000 yards that season. 1,048 last year, 61 yards per game, and that I imagine a lot of that has to do with the quarterback. Are we going to see Justin Jefferson join the conversation again with Ja'Marr Chase, et cetera, as best receiver in the league?
17: You hope so. And so here you have a, 30 million dollar asset at wide receiver. And if you look at his 20, like you were alluding to, 25 versus 24, last year he was down 19 receptions, down almost 500 yards. And the biggest part was he only had two touchdown receptions last year, and he had 10 the year before. So yes, you've got to find a way to get Justin Jefferson the football. Now, for Justin Jefferson, that may mean running some shorter routes, maybe working more underneath, not in the second level and down, and deep like he has in the past. We'll see. But you have all that money invested in that position. You have to have somebody that can get him the football. And when you look at, Kevin O'Connell, the two seasons where he's had quarterback stability, we've won 13 and 14 games. So that's kind of been the thorn in the side of this franchise over the last 4 years. We still have to win a playoff game. I get that. But we've made it to the postseason. It's just a matter of, the stability at the quarterback spot. So hopefully Kyler can stay healthy.
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21: From the National Newsroom of the Canadian Press, I'm Hannah Stoles. Prime Minister Mark Carney says Canada is not looking to become a member of the European Union, but is seeking a unique alliance with the economic bloc. Carney says Canada will begin discussions with the EU forged on common values, priorities, and strengths. The Prime Minister says the world has become more dangerous and divided, and that friends need to stick together in these times. French President Emmanuel Macron will meet with Prime Minister Mark Carney next week. The leaders are discussing aerospace, energy, defense, and critical minerals. Carney says the two countries share a history and common values, and that working together is to the benefit of both nations. The Prime Minister is also set to meet with his counterpart in the United Kingdom for the first time this week during a three-day trip to Europe. Quebec's new restrictions on prayer are changing the rules at public workplaces and university campuses, with employees and students facing new limits on where they can pray.
22: Montreal's transit agency says employees can no longer pray anywhere on STM property, including in four wellness rooms where prayer had previously been allowed. Workers can leave STM property to pray during unpaid breaks. At the Université de Montréal, managers and security staff are being given guidance on the new rules, and anyone who wants to pray will be asked to leave campus. Université du Québec à Montréal says it did not have dedicated prayer spaces and will comply with the law. The rules also restrict collective religious practices on public roads and in parks unless municipalities grant permission. The Montreal police have not said how the restrictions will be enforced. David Augustine, The Canadian Press.
21: There was a strike on a ship in the Strait of Hormuz Sunday as rising gas prices continue to put pressure on consumers. ABC foreign correspondent Lama Hassan reports.
23: In the Persian Gulf, an Iranian commercial ship hit. At least one person was killed. President Trump refusing to answer when asked if the U.S. was responsible. No confirmation from CENTCOM. In the U.S., gas prices going up.
24: I think they're insanely high. Insanely high. I don't think it's fair right now to the consumers.
23: While diesel continues to break records, pushing up the cost of nearly everything Americans buy.
21: President Trump is blaming Ukraine's President Volodymyr Zelensky for escalating diesel prices, insisting the strikes on Russian oil refineries are causing a global shortage. Celine Dion was welcomed back on stage Saturday night in Paris. Dion started her Paris residency before a sold-out crowd, her first concert in 6 years following health problems. Here's ABC's Lama Hassan.
23: The City of Light illuminating. Celine Dion began her residency in a sold-out crowd of 35,000 people. Fans from around the world gathering in Paris to see the long-awaited performances.
25: She's here and we are here to see her.
23: A triumphant return, 6 years in the making.
21: The five-time Grammy winner was visibly emotional when she ascended on stage. This is the Canadian Press. In sports, Christian Ramirez's second goal of the game, scoring in the 60th minute, snapped a 1-1 tie and lifted the visiting Austin FC to a 2-1 Major League Soccer victory over the Western Conference-leading Vancouver Whitecaps. The Vancouver Rise scored 3 goals in 7 minutes en route to a 4-0 Northern Super League win over the visiting Ottawa Rapid. Vladimir Guerrero Jr. hit his first home run of the season at home as the Toronto Blue Jays beat the visiting Baltimore Orioles 8-1 at Rogers Centre. The Jays remain one game back of the Cleveland Guardians for the final AL wildcard berth. The Montreal Canadiens have signed Zachary Bolduc to a 4-year contract. The average annual value of the deal is $4.2 million US. He had 12 goals and 18 assists in 78 regular season games in 2025 and 26. And Cristina Buxa of Spain defeated Canadian wildcard Bianca Andreescu in the opening round of the WTA 500 tournament in Mexico. From the Canadian Press, I'm Hannah Stoles.
26: I'm Jacob Bamhauer with your 980 CGME news update. The Saskatchewan Roughriders are heading into their bye week after failing to find the end zone in Winnipeg. Saskatchewan's offense struggled to generate big plays in the loss, dropping the Riders to 8-5. A Regina neighborhood group is bringing Indigenous teachings into Ken Jenkins Park. The Norman View Residents Group has added a medicine wheel and information about the seven grandfather teachings. The project was guided by elders and took about 4 years to complete. A bigger family is facing a $1,300 bill after their 3-year-old son needed hospital care. Nolan Haynes developed a fever of above 40 degrees this spring, but the closest available bed was in Prince Albert. His mom, Amy, is asking the Saskatchewan Health Authority to reduce the transfer cost. And the province has a new world champion. Saskatoon's Trevor Jasik has helped Canada capture gold at the World Masters Athletic Championship in Korea. The 45-year-old ran on Canada's winning men's 4x400 relay team. Jasik says he wasn't exceptional at sports growing up and hopes his story shows what regular people can accomplish. Your CGME weekend weather, you might want to grab a umbrella. Sunday night, 30% chance of showers and a low of 8. Monday, heavy showers with a high of 11. That's your 980 CGME News Update. I'm Jacob Bamhauer.
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0: We've been following the bouncing ball of the tariffs, of the trade talk, of Kuzma renegotiation now for a number of months. And it seems like every week brings us twists and turns. There was no shortage of back and forth. Well, not really back and forth, just forth on social media. It was more coming from south of the border towards us. Donald Trump, very active on social media over the weekend. Not as much coming from Canada down there, but that the retaliatory tariffs officially take place. Remember when they were announced? Prime Minister Mark Carney announced that as of September the 8th, and back then we said, okay, well, it's about a little more than two weeks away. Maybe there's a chance that we get back to the table and get a deal. Clearly not. That did not happen. Tariffs are here today. And what will this mean? Will we see retaliation to the retaliation? Of course, we've got a group of experts, of industry leaders, of minds that come together in the country. The Prime Minister has assembled a Council on Canada-U.S. Relations. One of the people sitting at that table is Aaron O'Toole, who you know very well, Canadian lawyer, former Canadian military officer, former leader of the Conservative Party of Canada, and our guest to start the show today, Aaron O'Toole. Thank you so much for joining the program.
4: Great to join you, Evan.
0: So today's the day retaliatory tariffs take effect. I mentioned just a moment ago when these were first announced, I think we all thought, well, maybe there's a chance that something will happen between now and the 8th of September. Was there a strategy behind leaving that 2-week gap from when they were announced to today?
4: Well, I think there's always a hope that common sense will prevail and the Americans will come back to the table and take more reasonable positions. But that didn't happen. But the time, Evan, was also there to make sure that these tariffs are done right. And I really hope that our retaliatory tariffs are flexible and responsive so that they don't indirectly cause more harm on our small business people, farmers, you know, a range of sectors that we have to be very careful because it can drive up costs quite dramatically. So I think the government already made some changes to some seafood that was targeted. My hope is that they will constantly assess and make sure that this retaliatory response isn't indirectly hurting us more.
0: Aaron O'Toole is my guest. I mentioned you sit on the Council for Canada-U.S. Relations. My understanding is you had a meeting on Friday. Can you pull the curtain back a little bit, Aaron, and give us an understanding? What were the topics of discussion? What were you contemplating in that meeting?
4: Well, the call we had on Friday was really more of just an update heading into today, where the retaliatory tariffs would come in. There was a sense that there's a risk that the U.S. will retaliate again, or that there would be heated rhetoric. We certainly saw that from the president with a series of heated tweets and, quite frankly, a series of quite bizarre tweets in the last few days from the U.S. president owning the moon, and a whole range of things that just sort of shows there's not much seriousness in the White House these days. So we had a kind of a call ahead of this week, which we knew would potentially lead to American response. The hope is that when this new normal balances in, Evan, we can find an opportunity to get back to the table. And I think that's what Canada wants to do. We know that some people in the administration also want to get back to the table. Trade wars hurt both countries. In fact, if you look at the cost of living going up in the U.S., you look at that's going up. Republican polling numbers are going down. So I don't see the political win, the economic win, or the strategic win in the Trump tariffs, but it is what it is.
0: Aaron O'Toole is our guest, former Conservative Party leader of Canada. I'm curious to see what you think, Aaron, in terms of some people will say, well, these retaliatory tariffs are really there to try and mitigate the risk against Canadians, individuals, businesses, whatever it may be. It's our way of trying to insulate from the impact of tariffs. Other will say, well, it's more leverage to try and get the U.S. back to the table, which maybe in normal circumstances, that might be the case. How do you see that? Are we achieving both or are we achieving neither with these tariffs?
4: That's a great question, Evan. I'm generally very opposed to retaliatory tariffs. They're really revenge tariffs. That's what we're talking about here. This is an emotional response. But the fact that Canada went to the wall, the fact that we've been persevering through these tariffs, the 232 sectoral tariffs, but before the new Holly Smoot tariffs, we've been persevering, so we had to have a symbolic response. But why I hope they're going to be flexible is they can indirectly harm us more. What's interesting, for those of your listeners that remember the movie Ferris Bueller's, the president had to go back to a 1930s act of Congress to try and shoehorn his ability to levy these tariffs. The U.S. president doesn't have tariff authority. He has to be given that by Congress. And the president has created these or manufactured these series of bizarre ways to try and have emergency tariffs on fentanyl. Now he's using a Holly Smoot. Well, if you look back to these tariffs covered in Ferris Bueller's, they hurt both the American and Canadian economy because it led to retaliation and led to a trade war. And that drives up costs for farmers, for businesses, for consumers, and it makes us less competitive. So I think China must just be laughing at what North America is doing. You know, in the first Trump administration, the Trudeau government was completely offside with what the U.S. wanted to do with respect to China and tariffs on steel, aluminum, all those sort of rare earth critical minerals issues. We're actually in alignment now and have been in for a few years. So what the president is doing makes no economic sense, and we have to have a symbolic response to it.
0: Did you talk at all? We're chatting today with Aaron O'Toole. Did you talk at all in your meeting Friday and strategize about if this causes further retaliation? We're already hearing. I mean, we heard the president make the no more buying Bombardier planes announcement over the weekend. There's leaked information that we could see a wave of retaliatory tariffs coming against our retaliation. Is there a worry about that? And did you talk about what that escalation might look like for Canada?
4: There is a worry about that, and that was part of the reason for the call. And the Economic Council that we have meets fairly regularly, both for the government to give us an update on what they anticipate might happen, or to sort of game out what might happen, but also to hear from us and hear from the various sector leaders, union leaders, to hear what workers are saying, to hear what Canadians are worried about. And so there's a threat always with the president that he may do something based purely on emotion, but we do know that there's the sort of he caves the taco concept, and even the tweet about Bombardier. I've already heard that U.S. senator for Kansas and a range of congressional and governors are already trying to remind the president that with aerospace, with auto, there's such jobs generated from companies on both sides of the border, that these wars actually will hurt the U.S. just as much as he thinks he's hurting Canada.
0: Mm-hmm. Which seems like a broken record on all of the tariffs that we talk about. We had conservative leader Pierre Poilievre in the province this weekend. In fact, he was at the Rider Day game, the Labor Day Classic. But we had Pierre Poilievre on our show on Friday, and he continues to talk about he wants to see Mark Carney, the Liberal government, give us some details, give us some understanding of what was the deal that we walked away from, like more than just the general overview, but show us what did we walk away from, and also some details, some numbers on the paper to understand the actual dollar figure impact that retaliatory tariffs are going to have on Canadians. Good strategy. Do you think there's a likelihood that we will see that from the federal government?
4: I would like to see that. I think what Pierre is asking for is very reasonable. We're in a parliamentary democracy. I had hoped when the deal fell apart in the 11th hour with the Americans a few weeks ago, I actually supported the conservative call to recall Parliament. What economic issue is more important than a potential trade war with the United States? And so I think it was a mistake for the Carney government not to recall Parliament. Now, some degree, Evan, of negotiating detail, would not be advertised in the papers and debated in Parliament. But you can get most of the big picture stuff out there and remind people that if we can't get tariffs down to a certain level with the Americans, the deal was not going to be fair for us. So at the end of the day, it looked like the Americans were negotiating in good faith. And then in the final day or so, after the president put pressure on Canada, tweeting out that a deal was done and talking about Keystone XL, that was done to pressure us to take all these last minute changes and pressures. And it's better to not take a bad deal. And I think that's what Canada had to do. There's going to be some pain, but we're also going to have to realize that we need to stand up as a proud country and diversify and push back and wait out some of the economic pain the U.S. is also going to feel. There's midterm elections. So there's a lot of windows where we might be able to get the U.S. back to the table and have them talk about a serious, fair deal and not a one-sided one.
0: Aaron O'Toole, a Canadian lawyer, former Canadian military officer. Of course, you'll remember him probably as a conservative MP. He was the leader of the Conservative Party of Canada for a time being. He's on Prime Minister Mark Carney's Council of Canada-U.S. Relations. 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
28: Northeast tip of North America, on an island called Newfoundland, there's an airport. It used to be one of the biggest airports in the world, and next to

0: If you've been to the musical Come From Away, you likely recognize that piece. This musical, Come From Away, I mean, it did great things on Broadway. It's been on tour. In fact, it made stops in Saskatchewan. Many people, since we've been talking about it, and of course, leading up to the 25th anniversary of 9/11 today, many people have been recounting what a great show this is. Well, the musical Come From Away, it tells the remarkable story of what happened in Gander, Newfoundland. Thousands of passengers stranded there. The September 11th attacks caused planes to be rerouted. This happened in many places in Canada, but it seems different when you compare like a big airport, Toronto or Montreal or Vancouver, to Gander, which is a very small, somewhat remote community in Newfoundland. Our next guest is playing in the current production. He was part of a commemoration event happening in Newfoundland. In fact, I think he's stepping away from that so that we could actually talk with him today, being the 25th anniversary of that tragic day. Performing in the show has to have some extra significance. We welcome to our program Saskatoon actor and writer Joe Matheson. He is here to talk a bit about the production and what it's like being in Gander right now with that connection to the 9/11 tragedy. Joe, thank you so much for joining our program.
1: It's a real pleasure. Real pleasure, Evan. Thank you.
0: Take us back to 25 years ago, your recollection of September 11th and the attacks.
1: My story goes back just a teeny bit before that. I moved my wife down to New York City at the end of August because she was starting work down there. And then I drove back to Canada. She was in New York, in Manhattan, working in the south end of the city when I was in Ontario and heard about the attack on September 11th. But it took probably about 48 hours before I could contact her by phone. So that's one of the elements of the story of Come From Away, which I'm doing now, that I can truly relate to, that idea of just not being able to contact people, not knowing.
0: There must have been a part of you that wanted to get in your vehicle and head down there.
1: Well, when I finally did get in touch with her, I said I should come down. And she said, number one, you can't get onto the island, onto Manhattan. The bridges are closed. The airport's closed. You can't get here. And number two, what are you going to do? So there was a real frustration with not being able to do anything. But she was okay. People she was working with down there took good care of her. It was obviously she was crushed but physically, you know, she was okay. So right. That made a big difference. Yeah.
0: Chatting with Joe Matheson, who is a Saskatchewan-born Saskatoon actor, writer, who is now in part of this incredible musical, which we've come to know and love as Come From Away. When you heard about the opportunity to be involved in this, was it a no-brainer for you?
1: Absolutely. Absolutely. The first year they did it out here, I did my damnedest to try and get into the show. But they were very focused on trying to have as many Newfoundland performers. Some of the other sort of Come From Away characters, though, they went, you know, looked a little further afield. So the main character I play in the show is a British character. And so that was one of the characters where they thought they could go outside of Newfoundland a bit, because it's not specifically one of the Newfoundland locals. And when they said there was a spot for me, I didn't think twice.
0: I want to talk about your character in a second, but for people who maybe haven't heard of or don't know the full story of the musical, talk about what the storyline is about, Come From Away.
1: It's the story of all the planes being diverted after 9/11, and they were diverted all across the country. Toronto got some, Ottawa got some, but Gander was a town of about 9,000 people, and the 38 planes landed there in the course of half a day, and 7,000 people roughly had to be housed and taken care of. And so the towns all around Gander got together. Everybody took school buses, groups of people. People were driving people around, feeding them, clothing, getting them fresh clothes because they couldn't take their luggage off the planes. So that's the story of the kindness and the generosity and the sheer craziness of doing that for 4 or 5 days for these massive numbers of people. The other part of the story, though, that sometimes doesn't get dealt with is that all of the U.S. planes that landed were considered bomb threats. And the people, some of the people that went out to the planes to try and help out, that like could have been shot.
0: Right.
1: You know, I mean, nobody knew what's that. There were military planes there from the States that were in full lockdown, full defensive, and people were taking care of them as well. So there was feeling of tension and just not knowing what was going to happen. Who are these people coming off these planes? Which makes the generosity and the kindness just 100 times more incredible.
0: For sure, for sure. The thing, Joe, there's so many storylines. Obviously, the storyline of 9/11 itself, the attacks, the terror attacks, and then everything that branches out, Gander being one of them. But within the Gander storyline, that's what this musical is about. And your character, Nick Marzen, one of the characters that you play in this musical, is an incredible storyline. Can you tell us a little bit more about this?
1: He was a British businessman on his way to Texas, basically on his own, and he met a woman from Texas who was heading home after a visit to London. She was a divorced woman. They fell in love during this five-day stay, wearing other people's clothes, sleeping on the floor in the gym. You know, it was not a glamorous love affair, but they literally fell in love with each other. And Diane is the woman from Texas. The character in the show actually says at one point, it was a horrible thing. The only reason we met was because this terrible thing happened. Mm.
0: It's a true story.
1: It's a true story. They got married a year later after 9/11 and honeymooned in Gander, in Gambo, technically, which is next door. And Vicky Harnett, the woman who plays Diane in the show, she and I have had Zoom sessions with Nick and Diane, who now live in Texas. They're still married. They're still madly in love. They still act like a couple of teenagers. So it's an incredible story. Incredible.
0: Joe Matheson, Saskatoon actor, writer. He plays the

0: by week after failing to find the end zone in Winnipeg. Saskatchewan's offense struggled to generate big plays in the loss, dropping the Riders to 8-5. A Regina neighborhood group is bringing Indigenous teachings into Ken Jenkins Park. The Norman View Residents Group has added a medicine wheel and information about the seven grandfather teachings. The project was guided by elders and took about 4 years to complete. A bigger family is facing a $1,300 bill after their three-year-old son needed hospital care. Nolan Haynes developed a fever of above 40 degrees this spring, but the closest available bed was in Prince Albert. His mom, Amy, is asking the Saskatchewan Health Authority to reduce the transfer cost. And the province has a new world champion. Saskatoon's Trevor Jasik has helped Canada capture gold at the World Masters Athletic Championship in Korea. The 45-year-old ran on Canada's winning men's 4x400 relay team. Jasik says he wasn't exceptional at sports growing up and hopes his story shows what regular people can accomplish. Your CJME weekend weather, you might want to grab a umbrella. Sunday night, 30% chance of showers and a low of 8. Monday, heavy showers with a high of 11. That's your 980 CJME News Update. I'm Jacob Bamhauer.
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0: Musk Heist, September 30th through October 18th at McCorkadale Place. From the creator of Little Mosque on the Prairie, enjoy a gleefully unhinged collision of faith and felony.
1: 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Evan Bray on 980 CJME.
2: Evan Bray, you know, I have said this before, and I firmly believe that if you strip everything back that's going on with the United States, we have improved because of what's going on with the United States and Donald Trump. You know, I've said this before, and I know some people get cranky at the idea that Donald Trump has forced us to be better, but he has. He has forced us to sit up, to take note, to, in some ways, I'm going to say, grow up when it comes to trade, when it comes to diversification, when it comes to how we look at and fund infrastructure. And what about defense spending? I mean, where we were at with defense spending, where we are now and where we're going is directly related to Donald Trump. Canadian Armed Forces are right now working to rebuild its ranks after years of recruitment challenges, and I would say underfunding, lack of prioritization. So the efforts that are underway right now to help people see a career in the military, making it more accessible to people, but at the same time, there's growing global instability. So it's put a bit of a renewed focus on Canada's defense capabilities and the need for more personnel. That is why I was excited to hear that the commander of the Canadian Army, Lieutenant General Michael Wright, was in the province and in the city of Regina this past weekend. So much so that I met him at the radio station on Sunday, just before the football game, actually, to have a conversation. I want to replay that for you now, because we sat down and had a really good chat on a variety of different things, including recruiting and retention and the growth and all of those types of things. The conversation with Commander of the Canadian Army, Lieutenant General Michael Wright. Great to have you here.
3: Evan, thanks very much for this opportunity.
2: What do we owe the pleasure? What brings you to Saskatchewan?
3: Yeah, so the great news is the Army Sergeant Major and I have the opportunity to visit Canadian Army soldiers around the world and across the country. We have reserve units in over 100 communities across the country. One of our strongest areas is right here in Regina with the soldiers of 38 Canadian Brigade Group and specifically the Royal Regina Rifles. Last night we were with them at a dinner marking the Up the Johns Association, which is a fantastic story of French citizens from Normandy who continue to pay respect and homage to the regiment that liberated them during the Second World War. We'll have the opportunity later on this afternoon to spend some time with the members of the Royal Regina Rifles before the football game, and then we'll be getting our full green on and going to cheer on the Riders.
2: I'm impressed. You know, I expected when I know I'm entertaining a lieutenant general, of course, expected full regalia. I got rider regalia today.
3: When in Regina, right?
2: When in Rome. I like that. So I'm curious. You have made the statement that the army we have is not the army we need. That's a pretty striking statement. Can you talk to us what you mean by that?
3: Yeah. So it's, I think, first of all, a recognition that there's been significant challenges in the resources that have been available for national defense and security writ large over the course of decades. If you look at what's happening around the world with the international order, if you look at the incredible pace of technology, the army that we have, whether it's to defend Canada, whether it is to ensure that we are contributing to our most important alliances and partnerships around the world, you know, just using the example of the over 2,000 soldiers we have serving on NATO's eastern flank in Latvia, and to make sure that we can provide the government of Canada with agile and scalable options. There were changes that were necessary, and we are now in the midst of modernizing the Canadian Army.
2: No, we talk about this a lot on the show, and you watch this unfold, and we have very, you know, strong recognition that recruiting is a big part of this. Like, we need to grow. We need to fill through attrition. We need to expand reserve ranks. This is a real push from a recruiting standpoint, maybe even retention. How do we do that? How are we going to get to where we need to get?
3: Yeah, so it absolutely needs to be a sustained effort. Since our chief of the defense staff, General Jenny Carignan, came in 2 years ago, it's been her number one priority. So the good news is, and I'll start with the regular force or full-time soldiers, and then I'll actually come to the local level here in Saskatchewan. On the regular force side, for the last 2 years, we've actually surpassed what we call our strategic intake objective. So we were able to bring in more soldiers, sailors, and aviators. That is absolutely something that we need to make sure that we have the trainers, that we have the infrastructure, that we have the equipment, but things are going well there. From a more local perspective, I was speaking to the leadership of the Royal Regina Rifles end of 38 Canadian Brigade Group, which covers Saskatchewan, Manitoba, and northwestern Ontario, and they are exactly where they need to be for this point in the year. You know, almost halfway through the fiscal year, they're at 42% of meeting their strategic intake plan. What has significantly helped us, I think, is a couple things. Number one is Canadians are really aware, because of everything that's happening around the world, of the importance of national service and the importance of investing more in national defense and security. Mm-hmm. The second one is, just over a year ago, the Prime Minister announced, and we are seeing the benefits of increased compensation and benefits. So not only a pay raise for all members of both the reserve force and the regular force, but benefits. I'll just use the example when we send soldiers out on a field exercise. So it could be in Dundurn. It could be in Shiloh, Manitoba. They get $100 a day. If they deploy on an exercise or an operation to the Arctic, it's extra money for some of the areas, because there, we do still have challenges with some of our trades. So there's now a bonus for when soldiers sign up, join in some of those stress trades, and then sign their first contract. So there's a lot of things we're looking to do to make sure we're bringing Canadians in. But retention, you're absolutely right, needs to be part of it as well. And that's why the compensation and benefits, beyond being just a pay raise, and don't get me wrong, an excellent pay raise, but having those benefits and also doing things like making sure we're investing in military housing is incredibly important to keep our soldiers in.
2: We're chatting today with Lieutenant General Michael Wright. I feel like for years, Canada has had this recognition that peacekeeping has been at the core of what we've done. With everything happening with the enhancement of our military resources here, with our focus on the Arctic, which I want to talk about in a second, is that changing?
3: So I think it's already changed, and I'll give you, so first of all, let me state up front, absolutely, Canada had a well-deserved reputation as not only one of the founders of peacekeeping with Prime Minister Pearson, but throughout the, you know, let's say the late 1950s to the 1990s, we were very prevalent in peacekeeping. But I'd say that's an era in time. Last night, we were celebrating the exploits and the successes of the Royal Regina Rifles during the Second World War. You know, less than 10 years later, we had Canadians who were fighting in Korea as part of the Korean War. And later on this week, I'm going to be attending a ceremony to mark 20 years since I was in full combat operations in Afghanistan. So yes, absolutely, we should be proud of what we've done in peacekeeping, but we should be equally proud and not shy away from the fact that Canada has more than pulled its weight in both world wars, in Korea, in Afghanistan. And even if we look back to some of the peacekeeping operations, I'll use the example of the Medak pocket in Croatia in 1993. That was combat. There was, you know, it was under UN peacekeeping, but, yeah. So I would say that, you know, those who think that, it has only been blue berets, that's far from the truth when you look at the long history of the Canadian military writ large and specifically the Canadian Army.
2: This is the conversation with Michael Wright, commander of the Canadian Army, Lieutenant General, here on 980 CJME and 650 CKOS.
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2: Hi, I'm Evan Bray. 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
2: Where I want to go next is, you know, as we follow the bouncing ball, as I've referred to it, with the tariff war with the United States, the breakdown of talks at the Kuzma negotiation table, we have so many questions. You and I talk about this during open lines all the time. Where is this going to end up? Well, there's a new report out called Tariffs, A Rough Road Leads to New Destinations. It's just released by Deloitte Canada. In fact, Matthew Stewart, a partner at Deloitte Canada, is a co-author of this report. It lays out what they consider to be a best and worst case scenario for the domestic economy amid this basically cross-border fire that is happening between Canada and the United States. And I'm happy to say we've connected with Matthew Stewart from Deloitte Canada out of his office in Calgary. Matthew, thanks for taking the call today.
15: My pleasure.
2: So can you talk about what the purpose of this report was? What was the question you were trying to answer?
15: Yeah, a lot of our clients were asking us what the fallout might be if trade conditions continue to worsen over the next little while. And so what we wanted to do is to look at how bad would it be if the customer trade agreement collapses and then we see more tariffs across the board, and what we could do to offset some of this. So if we manage to get more agreements with other countries, how much of the decline could we offset?
2: Right. So your report describes a potential U.S. withdrawal from CUSMA as severe but not cataclysmic for Canada's economy. What does that actually mean in practical terms for the average Canadian?
15: Yeah, we would see a pretty significant decline in GDP. So we would see a significant job losses in the order of about 160,000 job losses overall across the economy, but we would see shifting across industries. So we'd see more people, you know, leaving autos and parts industries, which are some of the hardest hit industries, and moving into other industries. But the point is that while it would be bad, it wouldn't be a massive impact on the economy. We would be able to adjust. We would see other industries pick up some of the slack. And so the overall impact would be significant, but it wouldn't be absolutely terrible.
2: I mean, it's the 10,000 feet view, because you're looking at Canada as a whole. I think you said off the start, there would be impact to jobs, to some industries. I mean, the personal impact would definitely be there for people, depending on where they work.
15: Yeah, you're absolutely right. Like the numbers that I was talking about is the overall macro impact. But when you look at an industry, it would be much worse. You know, some of the industries that would be most hardest hit, motor vehicles and parts is certainly at the top of the list. Over 90% of our exports in that industry go to the United States. So no matter what we do around diversification, there's going to be significant job losses in that industry, and we're just not going to be able to diversify. Other industries, things like electronics, plastics is another industry where almost the entire sector goes to the United States. Those industries would see pretty significant job losses.
2: Matthew Stewart is my guest, partner at Deloitte Canada, co-author of the report, Tariffs, A Rough Road Leads to New Destinations. You know, I wonder, as I was going through your report, it got me thinking, you know, what's worse, the U.S. completely walking away from CUSMA, or years of uncertainty and annual reviews and constant changing of tariff threats? Like, what we're going through right now is damaging also to Canadian businesses, to our GDP. Is there any way you could even compare the status quo versus a complete walk away from CUSMA?
15: You're absolutely right. It's this uncertainty which is just killing our economy lately. When you look at business investment in Canada, to me, that is like the number one driver of economic growth. It boosts productivity, long-term living standards, and it has been absolutely negative over the last 3 years. One of the key categories, which is like investments in computers, machinery by businesses, we've seen 3 years of straight decline. And it's that uncertainty around the trade agreement that companies are just waiting to see when we get more certainty before committing to more investment.
2: Matthew Stewart is my guest, Deloitte Canada. You talked about some of the industries that we know they've been very prominent in the news, the auto industry, steel industry, of course, the impact there. If you look at Saskatchewan, exports are enormous part of what we are all about, a resource-based economy. Does that make us, in light of this discussion, more resilient because the United States needs what we produce, more vulnerable because so much of our trade basically flows south, if we were looking at the complete walk away from CUSMA?
15: I think it makes us more resilient. So, you know, you look at some of the sectors most likely to be able to bounce back from a walk away from CUSMA, things like the crop production industry, the animal production, food manufacturing, some of those are some of the more resilient industries. When we look at some of the countries that we have had success trading to, India, China, they still have significant tariffs. So if we're able to help renegotiate some additional trade agreements in those countries, we could see significant continued diversification in those industries.
2: I mean, Canada, it's been said many times by different guests, Canada can't replace the U.S. easily. I mean, yes, each time you diversify, you take a little chunk of what we trade with the United States and move it to a different market. But if we can't replace the American market dollar for dollar, what are the important things that governments need to be focusing on right now to kind of reduce the damage?
15: Yeah, you're absolutely right. We still send 70% of our exports to the United States, which is difficult to offset. So the things that we can do, I think there's two things. First, we can finally tackle these interprovincial trade barriers that we've been talking about for years. Our analysis suggests that we could boost the economy by over about 2.5% if we were able to wipe out all these barriers. And this is things like where it's difficult to sell from one province into another, and there's particular rules about, you know, bringing construction workers into the province. This makes us all more productive, and we can build some of these large projects that we've been talking about over the last year, and particularly things around transportation capacity, new ports that can help us diversify some of these other markets.
2: I wonder about, you know, does this report expose the fundamental weakness in Canada's economic strategy? We've allowed ourselves to become too dependent on one trading partner for too long. If we had seriously looked at diversifying, breaking down interprovincial trade barriers, say 10 or 20 years ago, we'd be substantially stronger today. Or is that too much to assume with the benefit of what we're seeing today, knowing that the U.S. is a pretty obvious partner for us when it comes to trade?
15: Well, the trade relationship with the United States has made both economies much stronger. It's made us more productive. The North American market, together, we're more productive to be able to export into things like other countries like Europe and Asia. But it does bring risk. With increased tariffs, obviously our incredible dependence of more than 70% of the United States makes us much more open to that risk of increased trade. But I think, low tariffs are definitely good for both economies.
2: Are we seeing, you mentioned in your last answer, or just one before, you mentioned, Matthew, about kind of investment in Canada. We continually hear from the federal government that investment in Canada is high and growing. Does the statistics show that?
15: No, this has been the weakest part of the Canadian economy over the last number of years. Particularly things like the machinery and equipment, computers, transportation equipment, all of these have been suffering over the last number of years. And when you look compared to our trading partners, we've done worse than all of our trading partners. And part of it is the incredible amount of uncertainty. Companies are just not willing to dedicate resources when they're unsure about whether they're going to be able to access the U.S. market. But there's a whole host of things that are also impacting it, like red tape. The red tape and the difficulty of getting things built in Canada.
2: Matthew Stewart, partner at Deloitte Canada, co-author of the report. You want to look it up, just Google the name of the report. Tariffs, A Rough Road Leads to New Destinations. You'll find that online. 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
20: From the National Newsroom of the Canadian Press, I'm Hannah Stolz. Prime Minister Mark Carney says Canada isn't looking to become a member of the European Union, but it is seeking a unique alliance with the economic bloc. Carney says Canada will begin discussions with the European Union forged on common values, priorities, and strengths. He says the world has become dangerous and divided, and that allies need to stick together. His remarks come amid an escalating trade war between Canada and the United States. House Minority Leader Hakeem Jeffries says U.S. President Donald Trump's tariffs are hurting Americans.
21: We have to end the Trump tariffs because we know the Trump tariffs have increased costs on everyday Americans by thousands of dollars per year. We've got to stop this reckless and costly war of choice in Iran, which has skyrocketed gas prices to the highest levels, for instance, on Labor Day ever seen in the United States of America.
20: The most recent formal negotiations between Canada and the United States ended August 21st. Protests are planned for Ottawa's high-stakes summit aimed at attracting new investment to Canada.
22: Organizers of the demonstrations believe Prime Minister Mark Carney is keeping company with business leaders they say are exacerbating global crises. Hundreds of executives and global asset managers are arriving in Toronto for Canada's first ever investment summit to get a look at major projects in various stages of development. Labor unions, indigenous leaders, and climate and housing advocates are expected to mobilize early this week. Several organizers say they reject the government's plan to put Canada's economic future in the hands of CEOs and worry about public services, pipelines, and arms manufacturing. Don Mitchell, The Canadian Press.
20: Religious and civil liberties group have opposed new measures from the Quebec government that limit where people can pray. The rules include a ban on prayer rooms in public institutions such as universities, colleges, and transit agencies. After the call from Anthropic's CEO to slow down AI, other tech leaders are joining in. Here's ABC's Stephen Portnoy.
23: The world's leading tech execs joining chorus of concern about AI. The men atop such firms as SpaceX, Google, and OpenAI, all rivals who've raced to create models that work faster than any human, all now saying they agree it's time to slow down the development of artificial intelligence. Anthropic CEO Dario Amodei urges fellow executives to pace the growth of their systems, writing of his fear that rogue AI agents could be capable of taking over the entire internet within the next 6 to 12 months.
20: U.S. President Donald Trump is downplaying the need to check AI development, saying he's worried about ceding America's edge over China in a global competition. And American comedian Chris Rock says his film Misty Green is partly about pushing back against Hollywood's tendency to portray black women as relentlessly positive characters. The comedian, who wrote, directed, and stars in the film, says he wanted its central character to be complicated and messy. The film, about a down-on-her-luck actress trying to make a Hollywood comeback, is Rock's most dramatic project yet. This is The Canadian Press. In sports, Christian Ramirez's second goal of the game, scoring in the 60th minute, snapped a 1-1 tie and lifted the visiting Austin FC to a 2-1 Major League Soccer victory over the Western Conference-leading Vancouver Whitecaps. The Vancouver Rise scored 3 goals in 7 minutes en route to a 4-0 Northern Super League win over the visiting Ottawa Rapid. Vladimir Guerrero Jr. hit his first home run of the season at home as the Toronto Blue Jays beat the visiting Baltimore Orioles 8-1 at Rogers Centre. The Jays remain one game back of the Cleveland Guardians for the final AL wildcard berth. The Montreal Canadiens have signed Zachary Bolduc to a 4-year contract. The average annual value of the deal is $4.2 million US. He had 12 goals and 18 assists in 78 regular season games in 2025 and 26. And Cristina Buxa of Spain defeated Canadian wildcard Bianca Andreescu in the opening round of the WTA 500 tournament in Mexico. From the Canadian Press, I'm Hannah Stolz.
24: I'm Jacob Bamhauer with your 980 CGME news update. The Saskatchewan Roughriders are heading into their bye week after failing to find the end zone in Winnipeg. Saskatchewan's offense struggled to generate big plays in the loss, dropping the Riders to 8-5. A Regina neighborhood group is bringing Indigenous teachings into Ken Jenkins Park. The Norman View Residence Group has added a medicine wheel and information about the 7 grandfather teachings. The project was guided by elders and took about 4 years to complete. A bigger family is facing a $1,300 bill after their 3-year-old son needed hospital care. Nolan Haynes developed a fever of above 40 degrees this spring, but the closest available bed was in Prince Albert. His mom, Amy, is asking the Saskatchewan Health Authority to reduce the transfer cost. And the province has a new world champion. Saskatoon's Trevor Jasik has helped Canada capture gold at the World Masters Athletic Championship in Korea. The 45-year-old ran on Canada's winning men's 4x400 relay team. Jasik says he wasn't exceptional at sports growing up and hopes his story shows what regular people can accomplish. Your CGME weekend weather, you might want to grab a umbrella. Sunday night, 30% chance of showers and a low of 8. Monday, heavy showers with a high of 11. That's your 980 CGME News Update. I'm Jacob Bamhauer.
0: 980 CGME. 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As heard on the Evan Bray Show, the voice of Saskatchewan, Evan Bray on 980 CJME.
2: Tariffs and the uncertainty that comes with that. So what does this look like? How is Ottawa delivered for our province and what can be done to support in our province? We heard some announcements last week in that regard, and there's actually a couple more happening today. Here to talk about that is Saskatchewan's only Liberal MP, Secretary of State Rural Development for the federal government, MP Buckley Belanger. And I'm going to say Belanger because you and I were just chatting off air and I said, there's this big back and forth how we pronounce your last name.
3: Yeah, obviously it's a French name.
2: Yeah.
3: And over time, if I were to say back home, je suis Monsieur Buckley Belanger, they would not know who that guy was.
2: Right.
3: They know Buckley Belanger a bit better because, like I said, it is a French name. And of course, the French speaking and French community in Canada want to protect their language.
2: Right.
3: And respectfully, so it is a French name. So we use Buckley Belanger.
2: Okay. So you're good with Belanger.
3: Oui, monsieur.
2: Okay. That's what I'm going to use going forward. Thank you for coming in. So you're actually back home because you've been making some announcements. Can we talk about what was announced last week?
3: Well, we talked really about the tariff support package that we were putting in front of Canadians. As you know, recently we put $7.5 billion right across the country to prepare and to support those impacted by the unjustified tariffs as a result of our negotiations with the U.S. And we're doing that right across the country. There's various ministers traveling to various sectors of our country. I'm pleased to be back home here in Saskatchewan. I'd say right now for the Western Canadian Prairie provinces and other provinces as well, we grow the best canola. You're talking about canola earlier, but we grow the best canola. So as we travel throughout Saskatchewan and see the promise and the hard work of people, it really makes me proud to come from Saskatchewan. So as we get into Ottawa, we talk about the aspirations and dreams that Saskatchewan has. And as you know, Evan, we're a trading province. We're really good at that. We have a lot of resources. We have what Canada and the world needs. So these are all positive. So when I come home, I get really energized. It's great to be back in Saskatchewan, and it's even great to be back home in Ottawa La Crosse where I can visit with my 4-year-old grandson.
2: Of course.
3: We come home, we get re-energized, being an MP and being in Ottawa and the travel demands. You know, it is really tough on a guy, but when you get home, we feel the Saskatchewan energy, and it gives us a great, great feel.
2: We heard some announcements made in Saskatoon, some businesses and industries impacting by the support package. Some more are being announced today. How are they chosen?
3: Well, there's a criteria that, as example, I would use is our regional development agency, Prairies Can. That's where a lot of the tariff supports are going to be housed. There's other examples, the Business Development Bank as an example. But they are primarily ones taking applications. So folks that are out there listening and they see that, you know, first of all, this is not Saskatchewan's fault. This is not our producer's fault. It's nobody's fault that this unjustified tariff was placed upon us as a country. So what we're trying to do is minimize the negative impact of those tariffs. And as of today, we're going dollar for dollar back to the U.S. on creating our own or developing our own tariffs. But in the interim, there are people that are being affected and impacted. And what we do is we house some of the tariff response initiatives through regional development agencies, like I said, the Prairies Can operation. So my advice to folks out there, if you're impacted by these unjustified tariffs, that you didn't ask for, then as a Secretary of State for Rural Canada and as your lone Liberal rep, as you mentioned in the province, we would say just simply go on Prairies Can's website. And there's a series of information and opportunities there to help Canadians and producers and many people impacted, like, for example, steel is an issue here in our capital city. So there's programs in there, and that'll walk you through what is available.
2: Right. So the money comes from the feds, goes into, in our case, Prairies Can, and then there's a process there, a committee that adjudicates on, based on need. I'm assuming there's some criteria set up to.
3: Absolutely. There is. And the best way to find out what those criteria are, simply go on the website.
2: Yeah. Okay. We're chatting today with Buckley Belanger, who is a Saskatchewan Liberal MP, our only Liberal MP for the province, also Secretary of State Rural Development. So do you feel when you come back home, you're talking with people, are you feeling a support for these tariffs? We've been talking about this on the show. We just had some open lines. Some people feel like, you know, the tariffs isn't, like the retaliatory tariffs isn't what we should be doing, because it only prolongs and aggravates the current administration in the states. We should be focusing on getting a deal. What do you hear from people?
3: Well, obviously, I think what I would like to add to that is we have a great team. As you can see, right from the Prime Minister to Minister LeBlanc, Minister Sidhu, all these ministers that are really working very hard, and they're all engaged. Like when we meet in Ottawa, the tariff situation is explained to as and on many occasions, many times to any caucus member that has a particular interest that might affect their riding or their region. So we're getting a lot of great information. I would say this on the tariff situation. We have a great team. It's probably not a great idea to speculate on things today, but to tell folks that we are all in, whether it is protecting Canada's identity, protecting our country in many ways possible. And tariffs are there to support those impacted by that. And as you've mentioned, there's really good criteria to who could apply and who could be helped. We're just going to stand up for Canadians, do our best to keep the team strong and to remind Canadians that we are a separate country. We are an independent country. We will protect our sovereignty. And these days, I just feel great being a Canadian. And I can tell folks we have a very strong team, and they are, as you know, in the middle of all these discussions, and they're very complex discussions. Mm-hmm. And the provinces are involved as well. You look at Saskatchewan, we're a trade-dependent province. And, you know, we got the resources that Canada and the world needs. So they are also engaged in a lot of these discussions. So I would just tell Canadians, we have a solid team in place trying their very best to maneuver Canada at this very important time of our trading history.
2: Saskatchewan Liberal MP Buckley Belanger is my guest in studio today. The United States have been throwing out the notion that Canada simply walked away from the table for political purposes. What we heard from our government was they walked away because there was some last minute ads that weren't conducive to getting a deal. This has caused a lot of discussion of people saying, well, can you show us? Can you give us an understanding? Show us some of the things that weren't good for Canada in the deal that caused you to walk away. Do you get a sense we will ever see some of those details?
3: Absolutely. As we alluded to earlier, you look at the Minister LeBlanc. He's explained the differences on numerous radio shows. He does a podcast as well. Minister Champagne, Minister Jolie, all of these ministers, senior ministers that are heavily engaged in a lot of these discussions have come forward and they've explained specific examples. And yeah, they've heard our aluminum, they've heard our steel, they've heard our wood sector. At the end of the day, if this was not good for Canada, then we simply walk. And that was the occasion. It's unfortunate, but that we simply walk away because we are an independent country. When there's certain provisions in there saying, well, can we have influence on any trade deal you might make with any other country? Well, that's our right as Canadians. You know, we can decide. And our prime ministers emphasize that time and time again. We are an independent country. We will defend our country. We will promote our country. We'll open trade opportunities to the rest of the world if we have to, because go back to my earlier point, Evan, we have what the world needs and wants. So we are in a great position to do great things.
2: Buckley Belanger, Saskatchewan's lone Liberal MP in the province with some funding announcements in terms of industrial and business support in the wake of this trade war that is going on. We'll take a break and we'll be right back here on 980 CJME and 650 CKOM.
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2: You know, we often will talk about how Saskatchewan farmers grow and harvest and the weather. I mean, that's pretty standard. What about the health of the soil that farmers are growing in? Healthy soil matters beyond the farm. It affects how well land holds water. It, of course, how productive it can be, ultimately the food we depend on. Saskatchewan farming has changed a lot over the last number of decades, and new research suggests that those changes may be changing the soil for the better. I love this report. I love the fact that it's a good news story. Stuart Smythe, who is a regular contributor to our program, a professor in the Department of Agriculture and Resource Economics at the University of Saskatchewan, one of the authors of this new study. And I'm happy to say we have Professor Smythe joining us by phone. Thanks for giving us some time today.
9: Oh, my pleasure.
2: As a good farm, you're a farm kid yourself.
9: Yeah, I grew up just north of Moose Mountain Park on a farm.
2: So, I mean, this is an interesting topic when we're talking about soil health. How long ago did you start kind of putting together the building blocks for this study?
9: So it was about 2 years ago. We saw a report from an environmental organization that said, you know, the removal of summer fallow and the transition to continuous cropping and the reliance on herbicides for weed control was actually damaging the soil. It was, you know, essentially they had said it was killing the soil. And we said, well, we don't think that's the case. We've removed most of our summer fallow here and yields continue to rise. So we turned to our farmers and we put a survey together to collect some data. And I really want to give a shout of thanks out to Chelsea and Savannah who make me look good in doing much of the work on this paper.
2: So for those of us, and there are people that are listening who grew up on a farm, you understand about the importance of soil, but there's also a lot of people who maybe don't completely understand how important this is. Can you give us, I did a bit of it in the intro, but give us a sense of the importance of soil quality.
9: Yeah, so previously, you know, before we had really good weed control with some of the modern chemicals and crops we've got, summer fallow was really used to control weeds, right? So lots of the rotations in Saskatchewan were wheat 1 year, summer fallow the next. If farmers had cattle, you know, there was quite often maybe a second crop of oats or barley to use as green feed or, you know, feed for the wintertime. But we had those rotations where every second or, you know, every third year, that field was as black as, you know, your garden kind of thing. And constantly tilled depending on the moisture. In our area, you know, it was roughly every 2 weeks. So, you know, 8 to 10 times a year, that field was tilled. So you released the carbon from the soil every time you made a pass. And so now, as farmers started to get effective weed control following the commercialization of genetically modified canola, we started to see farmers moving away from using summer fallow because they got really good weed control and they were able to continually use minimum or zero tillage technologies mm-hmm. for seeding. And we really did this transformation over about a 10-year period from the mid-90s to about 2005 to see the vast majority of summer fallow acres just disappear in this province.
2: The whole move, like your study found, I think it was a 76% reduction in tillage passes since 1990. Is that right?
9: Yeah.
2: I was just going to say that whole move. I mean, there's all kinds of things that you can explore there. I mean, think about the less time the farmer's spending in the field, you know, doing those tillage passes, the diesel costs, the, you know, all of that stuff. And if the news is good for the soil, I think this is a win-win.
9: Yeah, and so I've got a graduate student that's going to defend in a couple of weeks, and she looked at what the GHG emissions from the equipment were, you know, when we looked at doing a rotation that had summer fallow versus one without summer fallow, and just the amount of fuel used, you know, so the emissions from that are about 35% less between that period of, say, 2016 to 2019 than they were from that period in the early 90s.
2: Mm-hmm. So what is it behind, like when we're talking about the quality of soil and quality of soil going up, there's a number of factors that play into this. Can you highlight what you see as the main contributors to this?
9: Yeah, so when we started looking at some of the soil science literature, there's a multitude of factors. So which makes it really challenging to say, okay, well, how do we actually compare soil health from one year or one period to the next? So what we, you know, in talking with farmers, when they get their soil tested for nutrient requirements for the following year, one of the things they always get is it tells them what their percentage of soil organic matter is. And so soil organic matter is one of the important factors in looking at improved soil health. So we asked farmers to go back as far as they had data and give us or report to us what the levels of soil organic matter were. And so what we found is between 1990 and 2024, soil organic matter increased from about 3.3% up to 4.7%, about a 40% increase across the province.
2: So let's talk about how crop genetics play into this now. We're chatting today with Stuart Smythe, professor at the University of Saskatchewan. Can we talk about herbicide-tolerant crops, new weed control technologies that help make reduced tillage possible, and how crop genetics play into this as well?
9: Yeah, so that was a really important factor, getting that the genetically modified canolas that came out in the late 1990s. And what it allowed was, you know, previously canola was not, there were not very good in-crop herbicides to control weeds in canola. So farmers had to grow canola typically on summer fallow on pretty clean fields. But because glyphosate and glufosinate or Roundup and Liberty provided really good weed control when those crops were commercialized, farmers found that they could put canola onto some of their, you know, their weediest fields, clean those weeds up, and then that lowered the amount of herbicides they used in subsequent years in those fields. So, and we've taken a look at some of that and found that the overall pattern of herbicide use did decrease after that initial introduction.
2: Are there any downsides? Like, did your report uncover any situations where reduced tillage doesn't work as well?
9: We didn't find any in this paper, Evan, but in another paper that we've just been working on, we did find that if we look at the pesticides overall, so herbicides, fungicides, insecticides, there has been an increase of about 14 or 15% in overall application. But a large part of that's due to the fact that we don't have millions of acres sitting in summer fallow. Mm-hmm. And we knew as we have more seeded acres year after year that we're going to have to use more pesticides to control all types of crop pests.
2: Right. That makes sense. So what does this tell us about the future of farming, the future of ag in our province? What do we take away from this report?
9: Sure. Well, we've made a good start. So one of the things we wanted to take a look at is saying, okay, we're up to, you know, nearly 5% soil organic matter. How does that compare historically? So we went back and we found a good study that looked at what some of the soil organic matter levels were at the end of the 1800s. So in the 1880s, 1890s, sort of in that southwest part of the province, soil organic matter there was, you know, 7-8%. It's now up to a little over 3%. And in the east side, east central part of Saskatchewan, it was up to 12-13%. So if we said we're between 4.5 and 5 provincially, we've still got a long way to go. We can still make a lot of soil health improvements by relying, you know, more on modern, you know, these modern crop genetics, zero minimum tillage implements, and the use of modern herbicides.
2: And that is Professor Stuart Smythe, Department of Agriculture, Resource Economics at the University of Saskatchewan. We're here on 980 CJME and 650 CKOL.
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24: I'm Jacob Bamhauer with your 980 CGME news update. The Saskatchewan Rough Riders are heading into their bye week after failing to find the end zone in Winnipeg. Saskatchewan's offense struggled to generate big plays in the loss, dropping the Riders to 8-5. A Regina neighborhood group is bringing Indigenous teachings into Ken Jenkins Park. The Norman View Residents Group has added a medicine wheel and information about the 7 grandfather teachings. The project was guided by elders and took about 4 years to complete. A bigger family is facing a $1,300 bill after their 3-year-old son needed hospital care. Nolan Haynes developed a fever of above 40 degrees this spring, but the closest available bed was in Prince Albert. His mom, Amy, is asking the Saskatchewan Health Authority to reduce the transfer cost. And the province has a new world champion. Saskatoon's Trevor Jasik has helped Canada capture gold at the World Masters Athletic Championship in Korea. The 45-year-old ran on Canada's winning men's 4x400 relay team. Jasik says he wasn't exceptional at sports growing up and hopes his story shows what regular people can accomplish. Your CGME weekend weather, you might want to grab an umbrella. Sunday night, 30% chance of showers and a low of 8. Monday, heavy showers with a high of 11. That's your 980 CGME News Update. I'm Jacob Bamhauer.
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10: How many conversations have you been in where someone says, well, let's see what happens in the midterms? The midterm elections are coming up later this year. Many people speculating that could be, it could have a big impact on what's going on south of the border. For Canada, one of the biggest questions is, what would a shift in Congress mean for President Donald Trump's trade and tariff policies? Even though many of those tariffs were imposed through executive authority, Congress could still play a role in what happens next. But, you know, the U.S. political process is very different than what we have in Canada. So sometimes when you're trying to sort through this and what do the midterms mean coming up in November, it can be hard to pull apart. That's why we've connected with my next guest. Rodney Lepke is an associate professor at York University. Rodney studies, teaches, writes and authors books about American politics, has for many years, and I'm happy to say we've connected with Rodney Lepke today by phone. Rodney, thanks so much for taking our call.
11: Oh, no worries. Thanks for having me.
10: How important are these American midterms, not just this year, but every time they cycle around?
11: Well, I mean, they take on a lesser electoral role. You know, typically fewer people show up for the midterms. You know, in some ways, Americans have to vote much more than Canadians do. They vote at many levels at the same time. So midterms typically have taken in terms of fanfare, they've taken a backseat to big presidential elections, which we're more familiar with here in Canada. But they do.

0: play an important role with Congress. You know, the devisors of the Constitution, the framers, they put in place elections for the House of Representatives every 2 years. And they did that for a very particular reason, because they thought that the House was closer to the people, right? It was a stronger representative of the people. And they had a certain fear of executive action. And so they felt that having a midway election in which the people get to speak and redesign, you know, the content of the House of Representatives puts an important potential check on the executive, right? So if the executive, like the Trump administration or any other administration, gets out of control, a change in government in the House may go a long way towards checking that administration. So they play a particularly important role in that regard.
1: As I'm combing through social media and different media sources, I try and balance my viewing to both those that favor Democrats and those that favor Republicans to try and get a bit of an unbiased. And I've actually seen political commentators in the States on both sides say that the midterm elections can favor a party and can favor certain demographics. Have you seen that, Rodney?
0: Certainly. So typically, I mean, one thing that has to be said is that midterm elections typically favor the party that's out of power. That's just been true institutionally across the board. You know, a president comes to power, they put in play their policy, it either creates excitement or a certain degree of resentment, and very often you'll get this kind of tidal wave of change in the midterm elections. And it's really a signal that, you know, people are somewhat dissatisfied, or they want to send a signal to the administration, look, change course or adjust your course in some way. You know, a really big example of that was during the Obama administration in 2010. When there was this sea change in the Congress that brought to power, you know, Tea Party members and the Freedom Caucus, and that was considered a kind of Republican tidal wave that then put a check on the Obama administration. So typically it's the party that's out of power that is favored, and it very much depends on mobilization. Typically also Republicans have been a little better at mobilizing during the midterms, although that doesn't seem to be the case, for the coming midterm.
1: Okay. I wonder about, did we learn anything? We have the benefit of watching one full 4 year Trump presidency, obviously back in 2016. Did we learn anything from those midterms that might be indicative of what we're going to see this year? Or is this a completely different beast?
0: Well, it's different in the sense that, you know, the policies of the administration are much more centered on the administration. They haven't involved the Congress. In 2018, there was a midterm wave that very much favored the Democrats, and it very much put a check on the Trump administration. This time around, there are a lot of open questions, because we know that the Trump administration hasn't paid a lot of attention to Congress. It hasn't really considered whether Congress should or should not approve its various executive actions. Now, it's had the luxury of having Republicans in power in both the House and the Senate, and so it could get away with that because the Republican Party more or less has, you know, lied down and allowed the administration considerable reach in terms of its policy, to say the least. If the Democrats come to power in the House and the Senate, that, you know, that allowance is going to change considerably, and so it will make a difference.
1: I mean, I have to ask this question here, because last night we heard Donald Trump at a Republican convention talk about the possibility of a new Trump dividend, $5,000 to every American, only if the Republicans hold on to both chambers. So, maybe my analytical question is, just define for us what he's talking about with both chambers and why that's important. And then is that offside for a president to make a promise like that?
0: Okay, so I'll take the second question first. Yes, it's offside. I mean, it doesn't just border on, it is election tampering. And I think it would be the subject of considerable investigations were it to actually take place. Now, whether this is just talk, there was also supposed to be rebates around the tariff. You know, that hadn't really come to be, at least on an individual level. So what he's talking about in relation to two houses, of course, is he wants a majority in both the House of Representatives and the Senate. One third of the senators are up for re-election during the midterm. That's re-election is staggered in the United States and in the U.S. Senate because senators serve a six-year term. He doesn't want a Democratic majority in either of those houses, because if the Democrats have a majority in either one or both, they then have committee power. And if they have committee power, they can drag Trump officials before Congress and start questioning them. And they can even refer to the Justice Department criminal investigation. So he wants to make sure not only that Congress doesn't block his future actions, he wants to make sure there's no review of his, you know, all of the actions he's undertaken to date.
1: Rodney Lepke is my guest, associate professor, York University. Rodney has studied, he teaches, he writes about American politics. So, you know, I listened to your last answer and I can't help but think, up till now, and you stated this already today as well, I mean, President Trump really has his vision. And whether you agree with it or not, it's his vision of where they're going. And so he has dealt with most things through executive order. Do we expect, even if there is a change in power balance in both chambers, do we expect that to change?
0: I don't think that we really do. There's a couple of things to think about here. It's the degree to which, if the Democrats do come to power, the degree to which they're willing to undertake a more aggressive investigative position in relation to Congress, and the degree to which they're willing to try to pass legislation that stops the administration's policies in their tracks. That's on the one hand. On the other hand, you know, if you just take tariffs, for instance, the president has undertaken a series of policies that really broadly expand presidential power way past what is, you know, normally taken to be valid. When presidents do that, it creates a difficulty. It creates a kind of precedent, and Congress historically has ceded those powers. So that's quite a difficulty. Like, foreign policy is a really good example. Congress used to govern a good deal of U.S. foreign policy. Today, most of it is governed through the administration, and that's because the president has slowly taken those powers away from Congress.
1: And that's not I just want to jump in. That's not just a Donald Trump thing, right?
0: No, that's not just a Donald Trump thing. There is a term that is regularly used in relation to U.S. politics called the imperial presidency. And that suggests a president that is always taking executive actions that, you know, more or less slowly erode the powers of Congress. I mean, the fact that the United States can go to war without Congress saying it's okay tells you right there that, you know, the president has taken on quite a bit of power for himself. If existing powers that, you know, Trump has tried to put in place hold some water over time, not just Trump, but future presidents will then rely on that power going forward. So it's not necessarily the case that all the powers that have been invoked under the Trump administration, some of them spurious, some of them, you know, actually under the guise of the presidency, that they will somehow be all clawed back. We can't make any assumptions like that.
1: That is Rodney Lepke. He is an associate professor at York University. 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And 650 CKOM.
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4: 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For example, coal produces CO2, but this can be largely avoided using technology. Oil does the same and can have spills. 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
1: When those retaliatory tariffs came on, we knew, like we had to know that there was going to be a response from the United States. Well, Donald Trump did respond in a couple of ways, and one of them was putting a Canadian company in his sights. The U.S. president went on Truth Social and basically said that he had a message for Montreal-based Bombardier. If you want to sell your planes in the United States, you need to build them in the United States. He went on further to say, no more selling Bombardier in the United States. Now, as we pull this apart, we learn that there's one problem with that. Bombardier has a pretty significant American footprint. They've got a number of employees. They work with suppliers from the United States. So this is a little more complicated than one would expect. And that's where my next guest comes in. John Graddick, who we have had on our show a few times now. John is an aviation expertise coordinator of the aviation management program at McGill University in Montreal, the same city that has Bombardier as a company. And I'm happy to have John Graddick joining us by phone. John, welcome to the program.
15: My pleasure to be here with you, Evan.
1: How big of a player is Bombardier worldwide?
15: Oh, in a private jet airplane marketplace, it's probably number two in the world in terms of airplanes. There's major manufacturers of these private jets. Gulfstream is number one. Bombardier is number two. Embraer is number three. And I'd say Pilatus is number four. So they're they're up, you know, they're up there in the top top tier of the private jet planes, and they're, and these planes are, you know, $60, $70, $80, $90 million
1: right.
15: US.
1: So the comment made by U.S. President Donald Trump saying Bombardier can't sell planes in the United States unless it builds them there. Well, just give me your thoughts on that.
15: Well, he basically said these airplanes are not good enough. And saying, well, what do you mean not good enough? You know, Bombardier just sold $5.5 billion worth of airplanes in the U.S. against, in the most competitive market there is on the planet. There are 3,500 of these airplanes already flying in the U.S., including the U.S. Army and the U.S. Air Force are flying Bombardier airplanes. So, you know, he's kind of, you know, looking to create a tempest in a teapot in this one by saying they're not good enough. They are the best-selling business jet in the U.S.
1: Right.
15: And, you know, our friends at Gulfstream are not very happy. So they pulled Donald Trump's strings to make this statement that they would like to have Bombardier out of the equation and have more Americans buy Gulfstream.
1: We've learned there's been a few things that this trade war has taught us, but one is how integrated the automotive market is between Canada and the United States, and to a degree, Mexico as well. I feel like I've learned the same thing about Bombardier. Can you talk about the operation, what is done in Canada, and how kind of important the connection is with the United States?
15: Yeah, I think Donald Trump has basically been focusing on where is this airplane being delivered from. And yes, it's being delivered from Montreal, just down the street from where I live, in Ville Saint-Laurent and Dorval. And, you know, there's about 5,000-6,000 employees that basically do the finishing on this airplane. But, you know, to build an airplane is not just the finishing of the airplane, it's where the components come from. So in this airplane, the wings of the airplane are built in Rhode Oak, Texas. Flight Controls, Los Angeles. Learjet, Wichita. The plant in Fort Wayne, Indiana is being built that will have most of the airplanes for the Learjet airplanes. The airplanes for the Global Express are coming out of GE Honeywell. So there's about 15,000 direct jobs in the U.S., about 20,000 indirect jobs, 2,800 suppliers for this airplane are in the U.S. So this is a fully integrated North American business. And so any North American aerospace company takes full advantage, like Boeing 787 for Boeing's airplanes. The landing gear and the struts on the airplane come out of Winnipeg for all of Boeing 787s that they're building. So we have, you know, it's fully integrated and stuff crosses the border all the time.
1: I wonder about how, like, if this were to come to fruition, if Donald Trump could stop Bombardier from being sold in the United States, how much impact would that have on the company? How big is the American market for Bombardier?
15: It's big. It's, you know, 55% of the sales of Bombardier happened last year in the U.S. So Bombardier's total sales last year were $9.2 billion of jets. 5.5 of that was to the U.S. Mm. So yeah, they're a big deal. So you know, as much as Mr. Trump would like to make this wish of his, you know, become the edict and there's no more sales, that's not an easy task to do. You know that, you know, these airplanes have gone through certification. People are, you know, there's about 300 airplanes that are on the order books from the U.S. for this airplane. So you're going to be sitting with some pretty upset U.S. customers that are waiting for these airplanes to show up because they love this airplane. And it's economical. It's the type of airplane that they need for their fleets. People want to have this airplane to be, you know, in their fleet rather than have a Gulfstream airplane. So I think that, you know, he's kind of, you know, picked on a company, which is unusual for him, picked on a company that he doesn't really understand the implications on the U.S. side as much as he thought he did.
1: Aviation expert John Graddick is my guest. If memory serves me right, this isn't the first time he's had Bombardier in his sights, because didn't he threaten decertification and 50% tariffs, but neither really came to fruition earlier in the year?
15: This is a favorite, you know, topic for Donald. I think Donald's gone after them in 2018. If you remember, the Bombardier C-Series airplane. The C-Series airplane, Bombardier was trying to sell this airplane to Delta in the U.S., and Boeing came in and told Trump that that Bombardier is getting undue subsidies from the Canadian government, and we need to tax them. So he proposed a 219% tax on the C-series airplane built by Bombardier and at Boeing's request. And, of course, that was turned down by the Interstate Trade Commission a year later. But, you know, Bombardier's been in his sights for years. Yeah, in January, he made a statement saying that, you know, we should ban Bombardier airplanes again because of the fact that, Bombardier is in cahoots with the Canadian government in delaying certification of new Gulfstream airplanes, which was proven to be totally false. But, you know, he's got this thing about Bombardier that he keeps bringing it up. And, you know, we always kind of say, okay, pick on somebody else.
1: Thanks, John. John Graddick is aviation expert, coordinator of the aviation management program, McGill University in Montreal.
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1: From the National Newsroom of the Canadian Press, I'm Karen Rebo. Prime Minister Mark Carney says the world is looking at Canada differently and that Canada should do the same. Hundreds of executives and global asset managers are arriving in Toronto for the start Monday of Canada's first ever investment summit. They'll get a look at major projects at various stages of development. The two-day summit is a key part of Carney's plan for stimulating $1 trillion in investment in Canada over the next 5 years. Prime Minister Carney says Canada is not looking to become a member of the European Union, but is seeking a unique alliance with the economic bloc. While on the red carpet Sunday evening at the Toronto International Film Festival, Carney was asked by CBC Radio Canada his thoughts about a Wall Street Journal report that suggested he was exploring whether Canada could become an associate member of the EU.
2: We share the same values, we have the same priorities, and we have very complementary strengths. We're stronger together, and this is at a time where the world's more dangerous and divided, and friends need to stick together these times.
1: His remarks come amid an escalating trade war between Canada and the U.S. Now, on his return from Ireland Sunday night, U.S. President Donald Trump briefly spoke with the press on board Air Force One, once again entertaining questions. Among the questions, the administration's relationship with Canada. A nation known for its politeness is not how Trump saw his interaction with our prime minister and other leaders.
3: I find Canada to be the worst country to deal with.
4: Really?
3: The most difficult country. With that being said, they're dying to make a deal.
4: Why is that?
3: I find Canada to be very, very difficult to deal with. Their leaders, not the people. The people are fantastic.
1: Last month, Trump said he would double the auto tariff on Canada to 50% in January. As the world's top tech executives consider limiting AI's abilities, President Trump is calling for the opposite. Here's ABC's Stephen Portnoy.
5: Speaking with reporters on his trip to Ireland, President Trump downplayed the concerns, saying he was more worried about America being eclipsed by China in the AI race.
3: We can put guardrails, we can do this and that, but I think you have a lot of negative forces that are bringing it up that shouldn't be bringing it up, and they're bringing up things that won't happen.
5: Former President Barack Obama now urges fellow Democrats to make AI a central part of their agenda ahead of the midterms. Now, some Republicans have joined Democrats in calling for AI kill switches.
1: And boxing legend George Schiavolo is being remembered for his resilience. The 5-time Canadian heavyweight champ and 2-time world heavyweight challenger, Schiavolo died in Toronto on Saturday on his 89th birthday. Schiavolo's son Mitchell says his father was an extraordinarily resilient man, both inside and outside the ring. Apart from boxing, he was known for his decades-long fight against drugs campaign that took him to schools across the country. This is the Canadian Press. In sports, the Toronto Blue Jays host the Detroit Tigers for a 3-game series that opens Monday. The Jays won 2 of 3 weekend games against the visiting Baltimore Orioles, including Sunday's 8-1 rubber match victory. Cleveland won its game Sunday too, so the Jays remain a game behind the Guardians for the third and final AL wildcard spot. In NFL action, Josh Allen threw a 34-yard touchdown pass to Joshua Palmer with 1:36 left to lift the visiting Buffalo Bills to a 36-31 win over the Houston Texans in a back-and-forth season opener. And in soccer, a frustrating result Sunday evening for the Vancouver Whitecaps. Christian Ramirez scored twice and Austin FC downed the host Caps 2-1. Vancouver's head coach, Jesper Sorensen, says his team just wasn't at its best.
6: Today we made it difficult for ourselves, I would say. The first goal and also the somewhat in the second, but especially the first goal.
1: From the Canadian Press, I'm Karen Rebo.
7: I'm Jacob Bamhauer with your 980 CGME News Update. The Saskatchewan Rough Riders are heading into their bye week after failing to find the end zone in Winnipeg. Saskatchewan's offense struggled to generate big plays in the loss, dropping the Riders to 8-5. A Regina neighborhood group is bringing Indigenous teachings into Ken Jenkins Park. The Norman View Residents Group has added a medicine wheel and information about the 7 grandfather teachings. The project was guided by elders and took about 4 years to complete. A bigger family is facing a $1,300 bill after their 3-year-old son needed hospital care. Nolan Haynes developed a fever of above 40 degrees this spring, but the closest available bed was in Prince Albert. His mom, Amy, is asking the Saskatchewan Health Authority to reduce the transfer cost. And the province has a new world champion. Saskatoon's Trevor Jasik has helped Canada capture gold at the World Masters Athletic Championship in Korea. The 45-year-old ran on Canada's winning men's 4x400 relay team. Jasik says he wasn't exceptional at sports growing up and hopes his story shows what regular people can accomplish. Your CGME weekend weather, you might want to grab an umbrella. Sunday night, 30% chance of showers and a low of 8. Monday, heavy showers with a high of 11. That's your 980 CGME News Update. I'm Jacob Bamhauer.
0: 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This is an encore edition of the Evan Bray Show, the voice of Saskatchewan. Evan Bray on 980 CJME.
4: We've been following the bouncing ball of the tariffs, of the trade talk, of Kuzma renegotiation now for a number of months, and it seems like every week brings us twists and turns. There was no shortage of back and forth. Well, not really back and forth, just forth on social media. It was more coming from south of the border towards us. Donald Trump, very active on social media over the weekend. Not as much coming from Canada down there, but that the retaliatory tariffs officially take place. Remember when they were announced? Prime Minister Mark Carney announced that as of September the 8th, and back then we said, okay, well, it's about a little more than two weeks away. Maybe there's a chance that we get back to the table and get a deal. Clearly not. That did not happen. Tariffs are here today. And what will this mean? Will we see retaliation to the retaliation? Of course, we've got a group of experts, of industry leaders, of minds that come together in the country. The Prime Minister has assembled a Council on Canada-US Relations. One of the people sitting at that table is Aaron O'Toole, who you know very well, Canadian lawyer, former Canadian military officer, former leader of the Conservative Party of Canada, and our guest to start the show today, Aaron O'Toole. Thank you so much for joining the program.
8: Great to join you, Evan.
4: So today's the day retaliatory tariffs take effect. I mentioned just a moment ago when these were first announced, I think we all thought, well, maybe there's a chance that something will happen between now and the 8th of September. Was there a strategy behind leaving that two-week gap from when they were announced to today?
8: Well, I think there's always a hope that common sense will prevail and the Americans will come back to the table and take more reasonable positions. But that didn't happen. But the time, Evan, was also there to make sure that these tariffs are done right. And I really hope that our retaliatory tariffs are flexible and responsive so that they don't indirectly cause more harm on our small business people, farmers, you know, a range of sectors that we have to be very careful because it can drive up costs quite dramatically. So I think the government already made some changes to some seafood that was targeted. My hope is that they will constantly assess and make sure that this retaliatory response isn't indirectly hurting us more.
4: Aaron O'Toole is my guest. I mentioned you sit on the Council for Canada-US Relations. My understanding is you had a meeting on Friday. Can you pull the curtain back a little bit, Aaron, and give us an understanding? What were the topics of discussion? What were you contemplating in that meeting?
8: Well, the call we had on Friday was really more of just an update heading into today, where the retaliatory tariffs would come in. There was a sense that there's a risk that the U.S. will retaliate again, or that there would be heated rhetoric. We certainly saw that from the president with a series of heated tweets and, quite frankly, a series of quite bizarre tweets in the last few days from the U.S. president owning the moon and a whole range of things that just sort of shows there's not much seriousness in the White House these days. So we had a kind of a call ahead of this week, which we knew would potentially lead to American response. The hope is that when this new normal balances in, Evan, we can find an opportunity to get back to the table. And I think that's what Canada wants to do. We know that some people in the administration also want to get back to the table. Trade wars hurt both countries. In fact, if you look at the cost of living going up in the U.S., you look at that's going up. Republican polling numbers are going down. So I don't see the political win, the economic win, or the strategic win in the Trump tariffs, but it is what it is.
4: Aaron O'Toole is our guest, former Conservative Party leader of Canada. I'm curious to see what you think, Aaron, in terms of some people will say, well, these retaliatory tariffs are really there to try and mitigate the risk against Canadians, individuals, businesses, whatever it may be. It's our way of trying to insulate from the impact of tariffs. Other will say, well, it's more leverage to try and get the U.S. back to the table, which maybe in normal circumstances, that might be the case. How do you see that? Are we achieving both or are we achieving neither with these tariffs?
8: That's a great question, Evan. I'm generally very opposed to retaliatory tariffs. They're really revenge tariffs. That's what we're talking about here. This is an emotional response. But the fact that Canada went to the wall, the fact that we've been persevering through these tariffs, the 232 sectoral tariffs, but before the new Holly Smoot tariffs, we've been persevering, so we had to have a symbolic response. But why I hope they're going to be flexible is they can indirectly harm us more. What's interesting, for those of your listeners that remember the movie Ferris Bueller's, the president had to go back to a 1930s act of Congress to try and shoehorn his ability to levy these tariffs. The U.S. president doesn't have tariff authority. He has to be given that by Congress. And the president has created these or manufactured these series of bizarre ways to try and have emergency tariffs on fentanyl. Now he's using a Holly Smoot. Well, if you look back to these tariffs covered in Ferris Bueller's, they hurt both the American and Canadian economy because it led to retaliation and led to a trade war. And that drives up costs for farmers, for businesses, for consumers, and it makes us less competitive. Mm. So I think China must just be laughing at what North America is doing. You know, in the first Trump administration, the Trudeau government was completely offside with what the U.S. wanted to do with respect to China and tariffs on steel, aluminum, all those sort of rare earth critical minerals issues. We're actually in alignment now and have been in for a few years. So what the president is doing makes no economic sense, and we have to have a symbolic response to it.
4: Did you talk at all? We're chatting today with Aaron O'Toole. Did you talk at all in your meeting Friday and strategize about if this causes further retaliation? We're already hearing. I mean, we heard the president make the no more buying Bombardier planes announcement over the weekend. There's leaked information that we could see a wave of retaliatory tariffs coming against our retaliation. Is there a worry about that? And did you talk about what that escalation might look like for Canada?
8: There is a worry about that, and that was part of the reason for the call. And the Economic Council that we have meets fairly regularly, both for the government to give us an update on what they anticipate might happen, or to sort of game out what might happen, but also to hear from us and hear from the various sector leaders, union leaders, to hear what workers are saying, to hear what Canadians are worried about. And so there's a threat always with the president that he may do something based purely on emotion, but we do know that there's the sort of he caves the taco concept, and even the tweet about Bombardier. I've already heard that U.S. senator for Kansas and a range of congressional and governors are already trying to remind the president that with aerospace, with auto, there's such jobs generated from companies on both sides of the border, that these wars actually will hurt the U.S. just as much as he thinks he's hurting Canada.
4: Mm-hmm. Which seems like a broken record on all of the tariffs that we talk about. We had Conservative leader Pierre Poilievre in the province this weekend. In fact, he was at the Rider Day game, the Labor Day Classic. But we had Pierre Poilievre on our show on Friday, and he continues to talk about he wants to see Mark Carney, the Liberal government, give us some details, give us some understanding of what was the deal that we walked away from, like more than just the general overview, but show us what did we walk away from, and also some details, some numbers on the paper to understand the actual dollar figure impact that retaliatory tariffs are going to have on Canadians. Good strategy. Do you think there's a likelihood that we will see that from the federal government?
8: I would like to see that. I think what Pierre is asking for is very reasonable. We're in a parliamentary democracy. I had hoped when the deal fell apart in the 11th hour with the Americans a few weeks ago, I actually supported the Conservative call to recall Parliament. What economic issue is more important than a potential trade war with the United States? And so I think it was a mistake for the Carney government not to recall Parliament. Now, some degree, Evan, of negotiating detail, would not be advertised in the papers and debated in Parliament. But you can get most of the big picture stuff out there and remind people that if we can't get tariffs down to a certain level with the Americans, the deal was not going to be fair for us. So at the end of the day, it looked like the Americans were negotiating in good faith. And then in the final day or so, after the president put pressure on Canada, tweeting out that a deal was done and talking about Keystone XL, that was done to pressure us to take all these last minute changes and pressures. And it's better to not take a bad deal. And I think that's what Canada had to do. There's going to be some pain, but we're also going to have to realize that we need to stand up as a proud country and diversify and push back and wait out some of the economic pain the U.S. is also going to feel. There's midterm elections, so there's a lot of windows where we might be able to get the U.S. back to the table and have them talk about a serious, fair deal and not a one-sided one.
4: Aaron O'Toole, a Canadian lawyer, former Canadian military officer. Of course, you'll remember him probably as a Conservative MP. He was the leader of the Conservative Party of Canada for a time being. He's on Prime Minister Mark Carney's Council of Canada-U.S. Relations. 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
16: and Air. Saskatchewan's in the heart of Canada, and UFA is in the heart of Saskatchewan. Not just because we're growing all across the province, it's because ag is at the heart of Saskatchewan. Like the farmers, ranchers, and other hardworking folks who keep Canada running. The ones we've been supporting since 1909. The ones at the heart of all we do at UFA. Stop by and see why Western Canada is the heart of UFA.
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18: Northeast tip of North America, on an island called Newfoundland, there's an airport. It used to be one of the biggest airports in the world, and next to it is a town.

0: If you've been to the musical Come From Away, you likely recognize that piece. This musical, Come From Away, I mean, it did great things on Broadway. It's been on tour. In fact, it made stops in Saskatchewan. Many people, since we've been talking about it, and of course, leading up to the 25th anniversary of 9/11 today, many people have been recounting what a great show this is. Well, the musical Come From Away, it tells the remarkable story of what happened in Gander, Newfoundland. Thousands of passengers stranded there. The September 11th attacks caused planes to be rerouted. This happened in many places in Canada, but it seems different when you compare like a big airport, Toronto or Montreal or Vancouver, to Gander, which is a very small, somewhat remote community in Newfoundland. Our next guest is playing in the current production. He was part of a commemoration event happening in Newfoundland. In fact, I think he's stepping away from that so that we could actually talk with him today, being the 25th anniversary of that tragic day. Performing in the show has to have some extra significance. We welcome to our program Saskatoon actor and writer Joe Matheson. He is here to talk a bit about the production and what it's like being in Gander right now with that connection to the 9/11 tragedy. Joe, thank you so much for joining our program.
1: It's a real pleasure. Real pleasure, Evan. Thank you.
0: Take us back to 25 years ago, your recollection of September 11th and the attacks.
1: My story goes back just a teeny bit before that. I moved my wife down to New York City at the end of August because she was starting work down there. And then I drove back to Canada. She was in New York, in Manhattan, working in the south end of the city when I was in Ontario and heard about the attack on September 11th. But it took probably about 48 hours before I could contact her by phone. So that's one of the elements of the story of Come From Away, which I'm doing now, that I can truly relate to, that idea of just not being able to contact people, not knowing.
0: There must have been a part of you that wanted to get in your vehicle and head down there.
1: Well, when I finally did get in touch with her, I said, I should come down. And she said, number one, you can't get onto the island, onto Manhattan. The bridges are closed. The airport's closed. You can't get here. And number two, what are you going to do? So there was a real frustration with not being able to do anything. But she was okay. People she was working with down there took good care of her. It was obviously she was crushed but physically, you know, she was okay. So right, that made a big difference. Yeah.
0: Chatting with Joe Matheson, who is a Saskatchewan-born Saskatoon actor, writer, who is now in part of this incredible musical, which we've come to know and love as Come From Away. When you heard about the opportunity to be involved in this, was it a no-brainer for you?
1: Absolutely. Absolutely. The first year they did it out here, I did my damnedest to try and get into the show. But they were very focused on trying to have as many Newfoundland performers. Some of the other sort of Come From Away characters, though, they went, you know, looked a little further afield. So the main character I play in the show is a British character. And so that was one of the characters where they thought they could go outside of Newfoundland a bit, because it's not specifically one of the Newfoundland locals. And, when they said there was a spot for me, I didn't think twice.
0: I want to talk about your character in a second, but for people who maybe haven't heard of or don't know the full story of the musical, talk about what the storyline is about, Come From Away.
1: It's the story of all the planes being diverted after 9/11, and they were diverted all across the country. Toronto got some, Ottawa got some, but Gander was a town of about 9,000 people. And the 38 planes landed there in the course of half a day, and 7,000 people roughly had to be housed and taken care of. And so the towns all around Gander got together. Everybody took school buses, groups of people. People were driving people around, feeding them, clothing, getting them fresh clothes because they couldn't take their luggage off the planes. So that's the story of the kindness and the generosity and the sheer craziness of doing that for 4 or 5 days for these massive numbers of people. The other part of the story, though, that sometimes doesn't get dealt with is that all of the U.S. planes that landed were considered bomb threats. And the people, some of the people that went out to the planes to try and help out, that like could have been shot.
0: Right.
1: You know, I mean, nobody knew what's that. There were military planes there from the States that were in full lockdown, full defensive, and people were taking care of them as well. So there was feeling of tension and just not knowing what was going to happen. Who are these people coming off these planes? Which makes the generosity and the kindness just 100 times more incredible.
0: For sure. For sure. The thing, Joe, there's so many storylines. Obviously, the storyline of 9/11 itself, the attacks, the terror attacks, and then everything that branches out, Gander being one of them. But within the Gander storyline, that's what this musical is about. And your character, Nick Marzen, one of the characters that you play in this musical, is an incredible storyline. Can you tell us a little bit more about this?
1: He was a British businessman on his way to Texas, basically on his own. And he met a woman from Texas who was heading home after a visit to London. She was a divorced woman. They fell in love during this 5-day stay, wearing other people's clothes, sleeping on the floor in the gym. You know, it was not a glamorous love affair, but they literally fell in love with each other. And Diane is the woman from Texas. The character in the show actually says at one point, it was a horrible thing. The only reason we met was because this terrible thing happened.
0: Mm-hmm. It's a true story.
1: It's a true story. They got married a year later after 9/11 and honeymooned in Gander, in Gambo, technically, which is next door. And Vicky Harnett, the woman who plays Diane in the show, she and I have had Zoom sessions with Nick and Diane, who now live in Texas. They're still married. They're still madly in love. They still act like a couple of teenagers. But it's an incredible story. Incredible.
0: Joe Matheson, Saskatoon actor, writer. He plays the role of Nick Marzen in the Come From Away musical. He's a British man who basically was diverted to Gander like so many, but he ended up falling in love with a woman from Texas. They've moved there. They married. And they've lived happily ever after, based on a true story. It's a great, great musical. 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
3: I'm Jacob Bamhauer with your 980 CGME news update. The Saskatchewan Rough Riders are heading into their bye week after failing to find the end zone in Winnipeg. Saskatchewan's offense struggled to generate big plays in the loss, dropping the Riders to 8-5. A Regina neighborhood group is bringing Indigenous teachings into Ken Jenkins Park. The Norman View Residence Group has added a medicine wheel and information about the 7 grandfather teachings. The project was guided by elders and took about 4 years to complete. A bigger family is facing a $1,300 bill after their 3-year-old son needed hospital care. Nolan Haynes developed a fever of above 40 degrees this spring, but the closest available bed was in Prince Albert. His mom, Amy, is asking the Saskatchewan Health Authority to reduce the transfer cost. And the province has a new world champion. Saskatoon's Trevor Jasik has helped Canada capture gold at the World Masters Athletic Championship in Korea. The 45-year-old ran on Canada's winning men's 4x400 relay team. Jasik says he wasn't exceptional at sports growing up and hopes his story shows what regular people can accomplish. Your CGME weekend weather, you might want to grab a umbrella. Sunday night, 30% chance of showers and a low of 8. Monday, heavy showers with a high of 11. That's your 980 CGME news update. I'm Jacob Bamhauer.
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9: Evan Bray, I have said this before, and I firmly believe that if you strip everything back that's going on with the United States, we have improved because of what's going on with the United States and Donald Trump. You know, I've said this before, and I know some people get cranky at the idea that Donald Trump has forced us to be better, but he has. He has forced us to sit up, to take note, to, in some ways, I'm going to say, grow up when it comes to trade, when it comes to diversification, when it comes to how we look at and fund infrastructure. And what about defense spending? I mean, where we were at with defense spending, where we are now and where we're going is directly related to Donald Trump. Canadian Armed Forces are right now working to rebuild its ranks after years of recruitment challenges, and I would say underfunding, lack of prioritization. So the efforts that are underway right now to help people see a career in the military, making it more accessible to people, but at the same time, there's growing global instability. So it's put a bit of a renewed focus on Canada's defense capabilities and the need for more personnel. That is why I was excited to hear that the commander of the Canadian Army, Lieutenant General Michael Wright, was in the province and in the city of Regina this past weekend. So much so that I met him at the radio station on Sunday, just before the football game, actually, to have a conversation. I want to replay that for you now, because we sat down and had a really good chat on a variety of different things, including recruiting and retention and the growth and all of those types of things. The conversation with Commander of the Canadian Army, Lieutenant General Michael Wright. Great to have you here.
10: Evan, thanks very much for this opportunity.
9: What do we owe the pleasure? What brings you to Saskatchewan?
10: Yeah, so the great news is the Army Sergeant Major and I have the opportunity to visit Canadian Army soldiers around the world and across the country. We have reserve units in over 100 communities across the country. One of our strongest areas is right here in Regina with the soldiers of 38 Canadian Brigade Group and specifically the Royal Regina Rifles. Last night we were with them at a dinner marking the Up the Johns Association, which is a fantastic story of French citizens from Normandy who continue to pay respect and homage to the regiment that liberated them during the Second World War. We'll have the opportunity later on this afternoon to spend some time with the members

0: the Royal Regina Rifles before the football game, and then we'll be getting our full green on and going to cheer on the Riders.
1: I'm impressed. You know, I expected when I know I'm entertaining a lieutenant general, I, of course, expected full regalia. I got Rider regalia today.
0: When in Regina, right?
1: When in Rome. I like that. So I'm curious. You have made the statement that the army we have is not the army we need. That's a pretty striking statement. Can you talk to us what you mean by that?
0: Yeah, so it's, I think, first of all, a recognition that there's been significant challenges in the resources that have been available for national defense and security writ large over the course of decades. If you look at what's happening around the world with the international order, if you look at the incredible pace of technology, the army that we have, whether it's to defend Canada, whether it is to ensure that we are contributing to our most important alliances and partnerships around the world, you know, just using the example of the over 2,000 soldiers we have serving on NATO's eastern flank in Latvia, and to make sure that we can provide the government of Canada with agile and scalable options. There were changes that were necessary, and we are now in the midst of modernizing the Canadian Army.
1: No, we talk about this a lot on the show, and you watch this unfold, and we have very, you know, strong recognition that recruiting is a big part of this. Like, we need to grow. We need to fill through attrition. We need to expand, reserve ranks. This is a real push from a recruiting standpoint, and maybe even retention. How do we do that? How are we going to get to where we need to get?
0: Yeah. So it absolutely needs to be a sustained effort. Since our chief of the defense staff, General Jenny Carignan, came in 2 years ago, it's been her number one priority. So the good news is, and I'll start with the regular force or full-time soldiers, and then I'll actually come to the local level here in Saskatchewan. On the regular force side, for the last 2 years, we've actually surpassed what we call our strategic intake objective. So we were able to bring in more soldiers, sailors, and aviators. Mm-hmm. That is absolutely something that we need to make sure that we have the trainers, that we have the infrastructure, that we have the equipment, but things are going well there. From a more local perspective, I was speaking to the leadership of the Royal Regina Rifles and of 38 Canadian Brigade Group, which covers Saskatchewan, Manitoba, and northwestern Ontario, and they are exactly where they need to be for this point in the year. You know, almost halfway through the fiscal year, they're at 42% of meeting their strategic intake plan. What has significantly helped us, I think, is a couple of things. Number one is Canadians are really aware, because of everything that's happening around the world, of the importance of national service and the importance of investing more in national defense and security. Mm-hmm. The second one is, just over a year ago, the Prime Minister announced, and we are seeing the benefits of increased compensation and benefits. So not only a pay raise for all members of both the reserve force and the regular force, but benefits. I'll just use the example, when we send soldiers out on a field exercise, so it could be in Dundurn, it could be in Shiloh, Manitoba, they get $100 a day. If they deploy on an exercise or an operation to the Arctic, it's extra money for some of the areas, because there, we do still have challenges with some of our trades. So there's now a bonus for when soldiers sign up, join in some of those stress trades, and then sign their first contract. So there's a lot of things we're looking to do to make sure we're bringing Canadians in. Mm-hmm. But retention, you're absolutely right, needs to be part of it as well. And that's why the compensation and benefits, beyond being just a pay raise, and don't get me wrong, an excellent pay raise, mm-hmm. but having those benefits and also doing things like making sure we're investing in military housing is incredibly important to keep our soldiers in.
1: We're chatting today with Lieutenant General Michael Wright. I feel like for years, Canada has had this recognition that peacekeeping has been at the core of what we've done. With everything happening with the enhancement of our military resources here, with our focus on the Arctic, which I want to talk about in a second, is that changing?
0: So I think it's already changed, and I'll give you, so first of all, let me state up front, absolutely, Canada had a well-deserved reputation as not only one of the founders of peacekeeping with Prime Minister Pearson, but throughout the, you know, let's say the late 1950s to the 1990s, we were very prevalent in peacekeeping. But I'd say that's an era in time. Last night, we were celebrating the exploits and the successes of the Royal Regina Rifles during the Second World War. you know, less than 10 years later, we had Canadians who were fighting in Korea as part of the Korean War. And later on this week, I'm going to be attending a ceremony to mark 20 years since I was in full combat operations in Afghanistan. So yes, absolutely. We should be proud of what we've done in peacekeeping, but we should be equally proud and not shy away from the fact that Canada has more than pulled its weight in both world wars, in Korea, in Afghanistan. And even if we look back to some of the peacekeeping operations, I'll use the example of the Medak pocket in Croatia in 1993. That was combat. There was, you know, it was under UN peacekeeping, but, so I would say that, you know, those who think that, it has only been blue berets, that's far from the truth when you look at the long history of the Canadian military writ large and specifically the Canadian Army.
1: This is The Conversation with Michael Wright, Commander of the Canadian Army, Lieutenant General, here on 980 CJME and 650 CKOM.
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1: Where I want to go next is, you know, as we follow the bouncing ball, as I've referred to it, with the tariff war with the United States, the breakdown of talks at the Kuzma negotiation table, we have so many questions. You and I talk about this during open lines all the time. Where is this going to end up? Well, there's a new report out called Tariffs, A Rough Road Leads to New Destinations. It's just released by Deloitte Canada. In fact, Matthew Stewart, a partner at Deloitte Canada, is a co-author of this report. It lays out what they consider to be a best and worst case scenario for the domestic economy amid this basically cross-border fire that is happening between Canada and the United States. And I'm happy to say we've connected with Matthew Stewart from Deloitte Canada out of his office in Calgary. Matthew, thanks for taking the call today.
16: My pleasure.
1: So can you talk about what the purpose of this report was? What was the question you were trying to answer?
16: Yeah, a lot of our clients were asking us what the fallout might be if trade conditions continue to worsen over the next little while. And so what we wanted to do is to look at how bad would it be if the customer trade agreement collapses and then we see more tariffs across the board, and what we could do to offset some of this. So if we manage to get more agreements with other countries, how much of the decline could we offset?
1: Right. So your report describes a potential U.S. withdrawal from CUSMA as severe but not cataclysmic for Canada's economy. What does that actually mean in practical terms for the average Canadian?
16: Yeah, we would see a pretty significant decline in GDP. So we would see a significant job losses in the order of about 160,000 job losses overall across the economy. But we would see shifting across industries. So we'd see more people, you know, leaving autos and parts industries, which are some of the hardest hit industries, and moving into other industries. But the point is that while it would be bad, it wouldn't be a massive impact on the economy. We would be able to adjust. We would see other industries pick up some of the slack. And so the overall impact would be significant, but it wouldn't be absolutely terrible.
1: I mean, it's the 10,000 feet view, because you're looking at Canada as a whole. I think you said off the start, there would be impact to jobs, to some industries. I mean, the personal impact would definitely be there for people, depending on where they work.
16: Yeah, you're absolutely right. Like the numbers that I was talking about is the overall macro impact. But when you look at an industry, it would be much worse. You know, some of the industries that would be most hardest hit, motor vehicles and parts is certainly at the top of the list. Over 90% of our exports in that industry go to the United States. So no matter what we do around diversification, there's going to be significant job losses in that industry, and we're just not going to be able to diversify. Other industries, things like electronics, plastics is another industry where almost the entire sector goes to the United States. Those industries would see pretty significant job losses.
1: Matthew Stewart is my guest, partner at Deloitte Canada, co-author of the report, Tariffs, A Rough Road Leads to New Destinations. You know, I wonder, as I was going through your report, it got me thinking, you know, what's worse, the U.S. completely walking away from CUSMA, or years of uncertainty and annual reviews and constant changing of tariff threats? Like, what we're going through right now is damaging also to Canadian businesses, to our GDP. Is there any way you could even compare the status quo versus a complete walk away from CUSMA?
16: You're absolutely right. It's this uncertainty which is just killing our economy lately. When you look at business investment in Canada, to me, that is like the number one driver of economic growth. It boosts productivity, long-term living standards, and it has been absolutely negative over the last 3 years. One of the key categories, which is like investments in computers, machinery by businesses, we've seen 3 years of straight decline. And it's that uncertainty around the trade agreement that companies are just waiting to see when we get more certainty before committing to more investment.
1: Matthew Stewart is my guest, Deloitte Canada. You talked about some of the industries that we know they've been very prominent in the news, the auto industry, steel industry, of course, the impact there. If you look at Saskatchewan, exports are an enormous part of what we are all about, a resource-based economy. Does that make us, in light of this discussion, more resilient because the United States needs what we produce, more vulnerable because so much of our trade basically flows south, if we were looking at the complete walk away from CUSMA?
16: I think it makes us more resilient. So, you know, you look at some of the sectors most likely to be able to bounce back from a walk away from CUSMA, things like the crop production industry, the animal production, food manufacturing, some of those are some of the more resilient industries. When we look at some of the countries that we have had success trading to, India, China, they still have significant tariffs. So if we're able to help renegotiate some additional trade agreements in those countries, we could see significant continued diversification in those industries.
1: I mean, Canada, it's been said many times by different guests, Canada can't replace the U.S. easily. I mean, yes, each time you diversify, you take a little chunk of what we trade with the United States and move it to a different market. But if we can't replace the American market dollar for dollar, what are the important things that governments need to be focusing on right now to kind of reduce the damage?
16: Yeah, you're absolutely right. We still send 70% of our exports to the United States, which is difficult to offset. So the things that we can do, I think there's two things. First, we can finally tackle these interprovincial trade barriers that we've been talking about for years. Our analysis suggests that we could boost the economy by over about 2.5% if we were able to wipe out all these barriers. And this is things like where it's difficult to sell from one province into another, and there's particular rules about, you know, bringing construction workers into the province. This makes us all more productive. And we can build some of these large projects that we've been talking about over the last year, and particularly things around transportation capacity, new ports that can help us diversify to some of these other markets.
1: I wonder about, you know, does this report expose the fundamental weakness in Canada's economic strategy? We've allowed ourselves to become too dependent on one trading partner for too long. If we had seriously looked at diversifying, breaking down interprovincial trade barriers, say 10 or 20 years ago, we'd be substantially stronger today. Or is that too much to assume with the benefit of what we're seeing today, knowing that the U.S. is a pretty obvious partner for us when it comes to trade?
16: Well, the trade relationship with the United States has made both economies much stronger. It's made us more productive. The North American market, together, we're more productive to be able to export into things like other countries like Europe and Asia. But it does bring risk. With increased tariffs, obviously our incredible dependence of more than 70% to the United States makes us much more open to that risk of increased trade. But I think, low tariffs are definitely good for both economies.
1: Are we seeing, you mentioned in your last answer, or just one before, you mentioned, Matthew, about kind of investment in Canada. We continually hear from the federal government that investment in Canada is high and growing. Does the statistics show that?
16: No, this has been the weakest part of the Canadian economy over the last number of years. Particularly things like in machinery and equipment, computers, transportation equipment, all of these have been suffering over the last number of years. And when you look compared to our trading partners, we've done worse than all of our trading partners. And part of it is the incredible amount of uncertainty. Companies are just not willing to dedicate resources when they're unsure about whether they're going to be able to access the U.S. market. But there's a whole host of things that are also impacting it, like red tape, red tape and the difficulty of getting things built in Canada.
1: Matthew Stewart, partner at Deloitte Canada, co-author of the report. You want to look it up, just Google the name of the report. Tariffs, a rough road leads to new destinations. You'll find that online. 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
1: From the National Newsroom of the Canadian Press, I'm Karen Rebo. Hundreds of executives and global asset managers are arriving in Toronto for Canada's first ever investment summit to get a look at major projects in various stages of development. Welcoming business leaders and politicians at the Royal Ontario Museum ahead of this summit, Prime Minister Mark Carney says the world is looking at Canada differently and that Canada should do the same.
2: We are kind, generous, hard-working and ambitious people. We have what the world wants. The energy, the resources, the talent, the technology, the capital. And our greatest strength is something that can't be found on any balance sheet. Trust.
1: Carney teased that a number of deals have already been signed, and he said business leaders should take advantage of the investors who manage more than $120 trillion in assets. Alberta's police watchdog has been called in to investigate the officer-involved fatal shooting of a man in West Edmonton. Edmonton police were called Sunday morning with a report that a man with a firearm had entered the home and that a woman and infant had been shot. They say officers arriving at the scene were met by witnesses and the injured parties, and that soon after, the adult male suspect opened the front door bearing a firearm. Police say the 36-year-old man was given verbal direction but did not comply, and three officers then discharged their firearms. They say the man was arrested but died at the scene, while two women and an infant were taken to hospital with non-life-threatening injuries. No officers were hurt, and the Alberta Serious Incident Response Team will probe the case. British Columbia ferry operator says two people were pulled from the waters between the Lower Mainland and Vancouver Island after their fishing vessel sank. BC Ferries' Sheila Reynolds says the marine rescue happened Sunday afternoon following reports of people in the water. Reynolds says two ferry boats, the Spirit of British Columbia and Coastal Renaissance, launched separate rescue craft, and the two boaters were brought to the Tsawwassen Terminal on the mainland. The ferry service did not have details on the condition of those rescued. The rescue operation delayed sailings, and delays were to be expected for other sailings late Sunday. Wisconsin Congressman and gubernatorial candidate Tom Tiffany spoke publicly on Sunday afternoon for the first time since he was in a small plane that made an emergency landing in Lake Wausau the day before. Tiffany said he was in a small plane returning from an event when the plane lost power on approach to Wausau Airport. He says they waited for help on top of the plane until the aircraft sank. Then they swam to a shallow part of the lake.
3: There were two boats that came to our location. They found us and they hauled us in the boats and took us away to the ambulances.
1: Tiffany and the pilot both suffered minor injuries. This is the Canadian Press. In sports, the Toronto Blue Jays host the Detroit Tigers for a three-game series that opens Monday. The Jays won two of three weekend games against the visiting Baltimore Orioles, including Sunday's 8-1 rubber match victory. Cleveland won its game Sunday too, so the Jays remain a game behind the Guardians for the third and final AL wildcard spot. In NFL action, Josh Allen threw a 34-yard touchdown pass to Joshua Palmer with 1:36 left to lift the visiting Buffalo Bills to a 36-31 win over the Houston Texans in a back-and-forth season opener. And in soccer, a frustrating result Sunday evening for the Vancouver Whitecaps. Christian Ramirez scored twice and Austin FC downed the host Caps 2-1. Vancouver's head coach, Jesper Sorensen, says his team just wasn't at its best.
4: Today we made it difficult for ourselves, I would say. The first goal and also the somewhat in the second, but especially the first goal.
1: From the Canadian Press, I'm Karen Rebo.
5: I'm Jacob Bamhauer with your 980 CGME News Update. The Saskatchewan Rough Riders are heading into their bye week after failing to find the end zone in Winnipeg. Saskatchewan's offense struggled to generate big plays in the loss, dropping the Riders to 8-5. A Regina neighborhood group is bringing Indigenous teachings into Ken Jenkins Park. The Norman View Residence Group has added a medicine wheel and information about the seven grandfather teachings. The project was guided by elders and took about 4 years to complete. A bigger family is facing a $1,300 bill after their three-year-old son needed hospital care. Nolan Haynes developed a fever of above 40 degrees this spring, but the closest available bed was in Prince Albert. His mom, Amy, is asking the Saskatchewan Health Authority to reduce the transfer cost. And the province has a new world champion. Saskatoon's Trevor Jasik has helped Canada capture gold at the World Masters Athletic Championship in Korea. The 45-year-old ran on Canada's winning men's 4x400 relay team. Jasik says he wasn't exceptional at sports growing up and hopes his story shows what regular people can accomplish. Your CGME weekend weather, you might want to grab a umbrella. Sunday night, 30% chance of showers and a low of 8. Monday, heavy showers with a high of 11. That's your 980 CGME News Update. I'm Jacob Bamhauer.
0: 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The Evan Bray Encore. The voice of Saskatchewan. The Evan Bray Show, 980 CJME.
6: Tariffs and the uncertainty that comes with that. So what does this look like? How is Ottawa delivered for our province and what can be done to support in our province? We heard some announcements last week in that regard, and there's actually a couple more happening today. Here to talk about that is Saskatchewan's only Liberal MP, Secretary of State Rural Development for the federal government, MP Buckley Belanger. And I'm going to say Belanger because you and I were just chatting off air and I said, there's this big back and forth how we pronounce your last name.
7: Yeah, obviously it's a French name.
6: Yeah.
7: And over time, if I were to say back home, je suis Monsieur Buckley Belanger, they would not know who that guy was.
6: Right.
7: They know Buckley Belanger a bit better because, like I said, it is a French name. And of course, the French speaking and French community in Canada want to protect their language.
6: Right.
7: And respectfully, so it is a French name. So we use Buckley Belanger.
6: Okay. So you're good with Belanger.
7: Oui, monsieur.
6: Okay. That's what I'm going to use going forward. Thank you for coming in. So you're actually back home because you've been making some announcements. Can we talk about what was announced last week?
7: Well, we talked really about the tariff support package that we were putting in front of Canadians. As you know, recently we put $7.5 billion right across the country to prepare and to support those impacted by the unjustified tariffs as a result of our negotiations with the U.S. And we're doing that right across the country. There's various ministers traveling to various sectors of our country. I'm pleased to be back home here in Saskatchewan. I'd say right now for the Western Canadian Prairie provinces and other provinces as well, we grow the best canola. You were talking about canola earlier, but we grow the best canola. So as we travel throughout Saskatchewan and see the promise and the hard work of people, it really makes me proud to come from Saskatchewan. So as we get into Ottawa, we talk about the aspirations and dreams that Saskatchewan has. And as you know, Evan, we're a trading province. We're really good at that. We have a lot of resources. We have what Canada and the world needs. So these are all positive. So when I come home, I get really energized. It's great to be back in Saskatchewan, and it's even great to be back home in Ottawa La Crosse where I can visit with my 4-year-old grandson.
6: Of course.
7: So we come home, we get re-energized, being an MP and being in Ottawa and the travel demands. You know, it is really tough on a guy, but when you get home, we feel the Saskatchewan energy, and it gives us a great, great feel.
6: We heard some announcements made in Saskatoon, some businesses and industries impacting by the support package. Some more are being announced today. How are they chosen?
7: Well, there's a criteria that, as example, I would use is our regional development agency, Prairies Can. That's where a lot of the tariff supports are going to be housed. There's other examples, the Business Development Bank as an example. But they are primarily the ones taking applications. So folks that are out there listening and they see that, you know, first of all, this is not Saskatchewan's fault. This is not our producer's fault. It's nobody's fault that this unjustified tariff was placed upon us as a country. So what we're trying to do is minimize the negative impact of those tariffs. And as of today, we're going dollar for dollar back to the U.S. on creating our own or developing our own tariffs. But in the interim, there are people that are being affected and impacted. And what we do is we house some of the tariff response initiatives through regional development agencies, like I said, the Prairies Can operation. So my advice to folks out there, if you're impacted by these unjustified tariffs, that you didn't ask for, then as a Secretary of State for Rural Canada and as your lone Liberal rep, as you mentioned in the province, we would say just simply go on Prairies Can's website. And there's a series of information and opportunities there to help Canadians and producers and many people impacted, like, for example, steel is an issue here in our capital city. So there's programs in there, and that'll walk you through what is available.
6: Right. So the money comes from the feds, goes into, in our case, Prairies Can, and then there's a process there, a committee that adjudicates on, based on need. I'm assuming there's some criteria set up to.
7: Absolutely. There is. And the best way to find out what those criteria are, simply go on the website.
6: Yeah. Okay. We're chatting today with Buckley Belanger, who is a Saskatchewan Liberal MP, our only Liberal MP for the province, also Secretary of State Rural Development. So do you feel when you come back home, you're talking with people, are you feeling a support for these tariffs? We've been talking about this on the show. We just had some open lines. Some people feel like, you know, the tariffs isn't, like the retaliatory tariffs isn't what we should be doing, because it only prolongs and aggravates the current administration in the states. We should be focusing on getting a deal. What do you hear from people?
7: Well, obviously, I think what I would like to add to that is we have a great team. As you can see, right from the Prime Minister to Minister LeBlanc, Minister Sidhu, all these ministers that are really working very hard, and they're all engaged. Like when we meet in Ottawa, the tariff situation is explained to as and on many occasions, many times to any caucus member that has a particular interest that might affect their riding or their region. So we're getting a lot of great information. I would say this on the tariff situation. We have a great team. It's probably not a great idea to speculate on things today, but to tell folks that we are all in, whether it is protecting Canada's identity, protecting our country in many ways possible. And tariffs are there to support those impacted by that. And as you've mentioned, there's really good criteria to who could apply and who could be helped. We're just going to stand up for Canadians, do our best to keep the team strong and to remind Canadians that we are a separate country. We are an independent country. We will protect our sovereignty. And these days, I just feel great being a Canadian. And I can tell folks we have a very strong team, and they are, as you know, in the middle of all these discussions, and they're very complex discussions. Mm-hmm. And the provinces are involved as well. You look at Saskatchewan, we're a trade-dependent province. And, you know, we got the resources that Canada and the world needs. So they are also engaged in a lot of these discussions. So I would just tell Canadians, we have a solid team in place trying their very best to maneuver Canada at this very important time of our trading history.
6: Saskatchewan Liberal MP Buckley Belanger is my guest in studio today. The United States have been throwing out the notion that Canada simply walked away from the table for political purposes. What we heard from our government was they walked away because there was some last minute ads that weren't conducive to getting a deal. This has caused a lot of discussion of people saying, well, can you show us? Can you give us an understanding? Show us some of the things that weren't good for Canada in the deal that caused you to walk away. Do you get a sense we will ever see some of those details?
7: Absolutely. As we alluded to earlier, you look at Minister LeBlanc. He's explained the differences on numerous radio shows. He does a podcast as well. Minister Champagne, Minister Jolie, all of these ministers, senior ministers that are heavily engaged in a lot of these discussions have come forward and they've explained specific examples. And yeah, they've heard our aluminum, they've heard our steel, they've heard our wood sector. At the end of the day, if this was not good for Canada, then we simply walk. And that was the occasion. It's unfortunate, but that we simply walk away because we are an independent country. When there's certain provisions in there saying, well, can we have influence on any trade deal you might make with any other country? Well, that's our right as Canadians. You know, we can decide. And our prime ministers emphasize that time and time again. We are an independent country. We will defend our country. We will promote our country. We'll open trade opportunities to the rest of the world if we have to, because go back to my earlier point, Evan, we have what the world needs and wants. So we are in a great position to do great things.
6: Buckley Belanger, Saskatchewan's lone Liberal MP in the province with some funding announcements in terms of industrial and business support in the wake of this trade war that is going on. We'll take a break and we'll be right back here on 980 CJME and 650 CKOL.
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6: you know, we often will talk about how Saskatchewan farmers grow and harvest and the weather. I mean, that's pretty standard. What about the health of the soil that farmers are growing in? Healthy soil matters beyond the farm. It affects how well land holds water. It, of course, how productive it can be, ultimately the food we depend on. Saskatchewan farming has changed a lot over the last number of decades, and new research suggests that those changes may be changing the soil for the better. I love this report. I love the fact that it's a good news story. Stuart Smythe, who is a regular contributor to our program, a professor in the Department of Agriculture and Resource Economics at the University of Saskatchewan, one of the authors of this new study. And I'm happy to say we have Professor Smythe joining us by phone. Thanks for giving us some time today.
18: Oh, my pleasure.
6: As a good farm, you're a farm kid yourself.
18: Yeah, I grew up just north of Moose Mountain Park on a farm.
6: So, I mean, this is an interesting topic when we're talking about soil health. How long ago did you start kind of putting together the building blocks for this study?
18: So it was about 2 years ago, we saw a report from an environmental organization that said, you know, the removal of summer fallow and the transition to continuous cropping and the reliance on herbicides for weed control was actually damaging the soil. It was, you know, essentially they had said it was killing the soil. And we said, well, we don't think that's the case. We've removed most of our summer fallow here and yields continue to rise. So we turned to our farmers and we put a survey together to collect some data. And I really want to give a shout of thanks out to Chelsea and Savannah who make me look good in doing much of the work on this paper.
6: So for those of us, and there are people that are listening who grew up on a farm, you understand about the importance of soil, but there's also a lot of people who maybe don't completely understand how important this is. Can you give us, I did a bit of it in the intro, but give us a sense of the importance of soil quality.
18: Yeah, so previously, you know, before we had really good weed control with some of the modern chemicals and crops we've got, summer fallow was really used to control weeds, right? So lots of the rotations in Saskatchewan were wheat 1 year, summer fallow the next. If farmers had cattle, you know, there was quite often maybe a second crop of oats or barley to use as green feed or, you know, feed for the winter time. But we had those rotations where every second or, you know, every third year, that field was as black as, you know, your garden kind of thing. And constantly tilled depending on the moisture. In our area, you know, it was roughly every 2 weeks. So, you know, 8 to 10 times a year, that field was tilled. So you released the carbon from the soil every time you made a pass. And so now as farmers started to get effective weed control following the commercialization of genetically modified canola, we started to see farmers moving away from using summer fallow because they got really good weed control and they were able to continually use minimum or zero tillage technologies mm-hmm. for seeding. And we really did this transformation over about a 10-year period from the mid-90s to about 2005 to see the vast majority of summer fallow acres just disappear in this province.
6: The whole move, like your study found, I think it was a 76% reduction in tillage passes since 1990. Is that right?
18: Yeah.
6: Yeah. I was just going to say that whole move. I mean, there's all kinds of things that you can explore there. I mean, think about the less time the farmer's spending in the field, you know, doing those tillage passes, the diesel costs, the, you know, all of that stuff. And if the news is good for the soil, I think this is a win-win.
18: Yeah, and so I've got a graduate student that's going to defend in a couple of weeks, and she looked at what the GHG emissions from the equipment were, you know, when we looked at doing a rotation that had summer fallow versus one without summer fallow, and just the amount of fuel used, you know, so the emissions from that are about 35% less between that period of, say, 2016 to 2019 than they were from that period in the early 90s.
6: Mm-hmm. So what is it behind, like when we're talking about the quality of soil and quality of soil going up, there's a number of factors that play into this. Can you highlight what you see as the main contributors to this?
18: Yeah. So when we started looking at some of the soil science literature, they, you know, they, there's There's a multitude of factors. So it makes it really challenging to say, okay, well, how do we actually compare soil health from one year or one period to the next? So what we, you know, in talking with farmers, when they get their soil tested for nutrient requirements for the following year, one of the things they always get is it tells them what their percentage of soil organic matter is. And so soil organic matter is one of the important factors in looking at improved soil health. So we asked farmers to go back as far as they had data and give us or report to us what the levels of soil organic matter were. And so what we found is between 1990 and 2024, soil organic matter increased from about 3.3% up to 4.7%, about a 40% increase across the province.
6: So let's talk about how crop genetics play into this now. We're chatting today with Stuart Smythe, professor at the University of Saskatchewan. Can we talk about herbicide-tolerant crops, new weed control technologies that help make reduced tillage possible, and how crop genetics play into this as well?
18: Yeah, so that was a really important factor, getting the genetically modified canolas that came out in the late 1990s. And what it allowed was, you know, previously canola was not, there were not very good in-crop herbicides to control weeds in canola. So farmers had to grow canola typically on summer fallow on pretty clean fields. But because glyphosate and glufosinate or Roundup and Liberty provided really good weed control when those crops were commercialized, farmers found that they could put canola onto some of their, you know, their weediest fields, clean those weeds up, and then that lowered the amount of herbicides they used in subsequent years in those fields. So, and we've taken a look at some of that and found that the overall pattern of herbicide use did decrease after that initial introduction.
6: Are there any downsides? Like, did your report uncover any situations where reduced tillage doesn't work as well?
18: We didn't find any in this paper, Evan, but in another paper that we've just been working on, we did find that if we look at the pesticides overall, so herbicides, fungicides, insecticides, there has been an increase of about 14 or 15% in overall application. But a large part of that's due to the fact that we don't have millions of acres sitting in summer fallow. Mm-hmm. And we knew as we have more seeded acres year after year that we're going to have to use more pesticides to control all types of crop pests.
6: Right. That makes sense. So what does this tell us about the future of farming, the future of ag in our province? What do we take away from this report?
18: Sure. Well, we've made a good start. So one of the things we wanted to take a look at is saying, okay, we're up to, you know, nearly 5% soil organic matter. How does that compare historically? So we went back and we found a good study that looked at what some of the soil organic matter levels were at the end of the 1800s. So in the 1880s, 1890s, sort of in that southwest part of the province, soil organic matter there was, you know, 7-8%. It's now up to a little over 3%. And in the east side, east central part of Saskatchewan, it was up to 12-13%. So if we said we're between 4.5 and 5 provincially, we've still got a long way to go. We can still make a lot of soil health improvements by relying, you know, more on modern, you know, these modern crop genetics, zero minimum tillage implements, and the use of modern herbicides.
6: And that is Professor Stuart Smythe, Department of Agriculture, Resource Economics at the University of Saskatchewan. We're here on 980 CJME and 650 CKOM.
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5: I'm Jacob Bamhauer with your 980 CGME News Update. The Saskatchewan Rough Riders are heading into their bye week after failing to find the end zone in Winnipeg. Saskatchewan's offense struggled to generate big plays in the loss, dropping the Riders to 8-5. A Regina neighborhood group is bringing Indigenous teachings into Ken Jenkins Park. The Norman View Residence Group has added a medicine wheel and information about the seven grandfather teachings. The project was guided by elders and took about 4 years to complete. A bigger family is facing a $1,300 bill after their three-year-old son needed hospital care. Nolan Haynes developed a fever of above 40 degrees this spring, but the closest available bed was in Prince Albert. His mom, Amy, is asking the Saskatchewan Health Authority to reduce the transfer cost. And the province has a new world champion. Saskatoon's Trevor Jasik has helped Canada capture gold at the World Masters Athletic Championship in Korea. The 45-year-old ran on Canada's winning men's 4x400 relay team. Jasik says he wasn't exceptional at sports growing up and hopes his story shows what regular people can accomplish. Your CGME weekend weather, you might want to grab a umbrella. Sunday night, 30% chance of showers and a low of 8. Monday, heavy showers with a high of 11. That's your 980 CGME News Update. I'm Jacob Bamhauer.
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7: How many times, how many conversations have you been in where someone says, well, let's see what happens in the midterms? The midterm elections are coming up later this year. Many people speculating that could be, it could have a big impact on what's going on south of the border. For Canada, one of the biggest questions is, what would a shift in Congress mean for President Donald Trump's trade and tariff policies? Even though many of those tariffs were imposed through executive authority, Congress could still play a role in what happens next. But, you know, the U.S. political process is very different than what we have in Canada. So sometimes when you're trying to sort through this and what do the midterms mean coming up in November, it can be hard to pull apart. That's why we've connected with my next guest. Rodney Lepke is an associate professor at York University. Rodney studies, teaches, writes and authors books about American politics, has for many years, and I'm happy to say we've connected with Rodney Lepke today by phone. Rodney, thanks so much for taking our call.
8: No, no worries. Thanks for having me.
7: How important are these American midterms, not just this year, but every time they cycle around?
8: Well, I mean, they take on a lesser electoral role. You know, typically fewer people show up for the midterms. You know, in some ways, Americans have to vote much more than Canadians do. They vote at many levels at the same time. So midterms typically have taken in terms of fanfare, they've taken a backseat to big presidential elections, which we're more familiar with here in Canada. But they do play an important role with Congress. You know, the devisors of the Constitution, the framers, they put in place elections for the House of Representatives every 2 years. And they did that for a very particular reason, because they thought that the House was closer to the people, right? It was a stronger representative of the people. And they had a certain fear of executive action. And so they felt that having a midway election in which the people get to speak and redesign, you know, the content of the House of Representatives puts an important potential check on the executive, right? So if the executive, like the Trump administration or any other administration, gets out of control, a change in government in the House may go a long way towards checking that administration. So they play a particularly important role in that regard.
7: As I'm combing through social media and different media sources, I try and balance my viewing to both those that favor Democrats and those that favor Republicans to try and get a bit of an unbiased. And I've actually seen political commentators in the States on both sides say that the midterm elections can favor a party and can favor certain demographics. Have you seen that, Rodney?
8: Certainly. So typically,

0: probably, I mean, one thing that has to be said is that midterm elections typically favor the party that's out of power. That's just been true institutionally across the board. You know, a president comes to power, they put in play their policy, it either creates excitement or a certain degree of resentment, and very often you'll get this kind of tidal wave of change in the midterm elections. And it's really a signal that, you know, people are somewhat dissatisfied, or they want to send a signal to the administration, look, change course or adjust your course in some way. You know, a really big example of that was during the Obama administration in 2010. When there was this sea change in the Congress that brought to power, you know, Tea Party members and the Freedom Caucus. And that was considered a kind of Republican tidal wave that then put a check on the Obama administration. So typically it's the party that's out of power that is favored. And it very much depends on mobilization. Typically, also, Republicans have been a little better at mobilizing during the midterms, although that doesn't seem to be the case, for the coming midterm.
1: Okay. I wonder about, did we learn anything? We have the benefit of watching one full four-year Trump presidency, obviously, back in 2016. Did we learn anything from those midterms that might be indicative of what we're going to see this year? Or is this a completely different beast?
0: Well, it's different in the sense that, you know, the policies of the administration are much more centered on the administration. They haven't involved the Congress. In 2018, there was a midterm wave that very much favored the Democrats, and it very much put a check on the Trump administration. This time around, there are a lot of open questions because we know that the Trump administration hasn't paid a lot of attention to Congress. It hasn't really considered whether Congress should or should not approve its various executive actions. Now, it's had the luxury of having Republicans in power in both the House and the Senate, and so it could get away with that because the Republican Party more or less has, you know, lied down and allowed the administration considerable reach in terms of its policy, to say the least. If the Democrats come to power in the House and the Senate, that, you know, that allowance is going to change considerably, and so it will make a difference.
1: I mean, I have to ask this question here because last night we heard Donald Trump at a Republican convention talk about the possibility of a new Trump dividend, $5,000 to every American, only if the Republicans hold on to both chambers. So, you know, maybe my analytical question is, just define for us what he's talking about with both chambers and why that's important. And then is that offside for a president to make a promise like that?
0: Okay, so I'll take the second question first. Yes, it's offside. I mean, it doesn't just border on, it is election tampering. And I think it would be the subject of considerable investigations were it to actually take place. Now, whether this is just talk, there was also supposed to be rebates around the tariff. You know, that hadn't really come to be, at least on an individual level. So what he's talking about in relation to two houses, of course, is he wants a majority in both the House of Representatives and the Senate. One third of the senators are up for re-election during the midterm. That's re-election is staggered in the United States and in the U.S. Senate because senators serve a six-year term. He doesn't want a Democratic majority in either of those houses because if the Democrats have a majority in either one or both, they then have committee power. And if they have committee power, they can drag Trump officials before Congress and start questioning them. And they can even refer to the Justice Department criminal investigation. So he wants to make sure not only that Congress doesn't block his future actions, he wants to make sure there's no review of his, you know, all of the actions he's undertaken to date.
1: Rodney Lepke is my guest, Associate Professor, York University. Rodney has studied, he teaches, he writes about American politics. So, you know, I listened to your last answer and I can't help but think, up till now, and you stated this already today as well, I mean, President Trump really has his vision. And whether you agree with it or not, it's his vision of where they're going. And so he has dealt with most things through executive order. Do we expect, even if there is a change in power balance in both chambers, do we expect that to change?
0: I don't think that we really do. There's a couple of things to think about here. It's the degree to which, if the Democrats do come to power, the degree to which they're willing to undertake a more aggressive investigative position in relation to Congress, and the degree to which they're willing to try to pass legislation that stops the administration's policies in their tracks. That's on the one hand. On the other hand, you know, if you just take tariffs, for instance, the president has undertaken a series of policies that really broadly expand presidential power way past what is, you know, normally taken to be valid. When presidents do that, it creates a difficulty. It creates a kind of precedent, and Congress historically has ceded those powers. So that's quite a difficulty. Like, foreign policy is a really good example. Congress used to govern a good deal of U.S. foreign policy. Today, most of it is governed through the administration, and that's because the president has slowly taken those powers away from Congress.
1: And that's not I just want to jump in. That's not just a Donald Trump thing, right?
0: No, that's not just a Donald Trump thing. There is a term that is regularly used in relation to U.S. politics called the imperial presidency. And that suggests a president that is always taking executive actions that, you know, more or less slowly erode the powers of Congress. I mean, the fact that the United States can go to war without Congress saying it's okay tells you right there that, you know, the president has taken on quite a bit of power for himself. If existing powers that, you know, Trump has tried to put in place hold some water over time, not just Trump, but future presidents will then rely on that power going forward. So it's not necessarily the case that all the powers that have been invoked under the Trump administration, some of them spurious, some of them, you know, actually under the guise of the presidency, that they will somehow be all clawed back. We can't make any assumptions like that.
1: That is Rodney Lepke. He is an associate professor at York University. 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
1: When those retaliatory tariffs came on, we knew, like, we had to know that there was going to be a response from the United States. Well, Donald Trump did respond in a couple of ways, and one of them was putting a Canadian company in his sights. The U.S. president went on Truth Social and basically said that he had a message for Montreal-based Bombardier. If you want to sell your planes in the United States, you need to build them in the United States. He went on further to say, no more selling Bombardier in the United States. Now, as we pull this apart, we learn that there's one problem with that. Bombardier has a pretty significant American footprint. They've got a number of employees. They work with suppliers from the United States. So this is a little more complicated than one would expect. And that's where my next guest comes in. John Graddick, who we have had on our show a few times now. John is an aviation expertise coordinator of the aviation management program at McGill University in Montreal, the same city that has Bombardier as a company. And I'm happy to have John Graddick joining us by phone. John, welcome to the program.
15: My pleasure to be here with you, Evan.
1: How big of a player is Bombardier worldwide?
15: Oh, in the private jet airplane marketplace, it's probably number two in the world in terms of airplanes. There's major manufacturers of these private jets. Gulfstream is number one. Bombardier is number two. Embraer is number three, and I'd say Pilatus is number four. So they're up, you know, they're up there in the top tier of the private jet planes. And these planes are, you know, $60, $70, $80, $90 million
1: right.
15: U.S.
1: So
15: not cheap.
1: The comment made by U.S. President Donald Trump saying Bombardier can't sell planes in the United States unless it builds them there. Well, just give me your thoughts on that.
15: Well, he basically said these airplanes are not good enough. And saying, well, what do you mean not good enough? Bombardier just sold $5.5 billion worth of airplanes in the U.S. in the most competitive market there is on the planet. There are 3,500 of these airplanes already flying in the U.S., including the U.S. Army and the U.S. Air Force are flying Bombardier airplanes. So, he's kind of, looking to create a tempest in a teapot in this one by saying they're not good enough. They are the best-selling business jet in the U.S.
1: Right.
15: And, our friends at Gulfstream are not very happy. So they pulled Donald Trump's strings to make this statement that he would like to have Bombardier out of the equation and have more Americans buy Gulfstream.
1: We've learned through, I think there's been a few things that this trade war has taught us, but one is how integrated the automotive market is between Canada and the United States, and to a degree, Mexico as well. I feel like I've learned the same thing about Bombardier. Can you talk about the operation, what is done in Canada, and how kind of important the connection is with the United States?
15: Yeah, I think Donald Trump has basically been focusing on where is this airplane being delivered from. And yes, it's being delivered from Montreal, just down the street from where I live, in Ville Saint-Laurent and Dorval. And, you know, there's about 5,000-6,000 employees that basically do the finishing on this airplane. But, you know, to build an airplane is not just the finishing of the airplane, it's where the components come from. So in this airplane, the wings of the airpline are built in Road Oak, Texas. Flight controls, Los Angeles. Learjet, Wichita. The plant in Fort Wayne, Indiana is being built that will have most of the airplanes for the Learjet airplanes. The airplanes for the Global Express are coming out of GE Honeywell. So there's about 15,000 direct jobs in the U.S., about 20,000 indirect jobs, 2,800 suppliers. For this airplane are in the U.S. So this is a fully integrated North American business. And so any North American aerospace company takes full advantage, like Boeing 787 for Boeing's airplanes. The landing gear and the struts on the airplane come out of Winnipeg for all of Boeing 787s that they're building. So we have, you know, it's fully integrated and stuff crossing the border all the time.
1: I wonder about how, like, if this were to come to fruition, if Donald Trump could stop Bombardier from being sold in the United States, how much impact would that have on the company? How big is the American market for Bombardier?
15: It's big. It's, you know, 55% of the sales of Bombardier happened last year in the U.S. So Bombardier's total sales last year were $9.2 billion of jets. 5.5 of that was to the U.S. Mm. So yeah, they're a big deal. So you know, as much as Mr. Trump would like to make this wish of his, you know, become the edict and there's no more sales, that's not an easy task to do. You know, that, you know, these airplanes have gone through certification. People are, you know, there's about 300 airplanes that are on the order books from the U.S. for this airplane. So you're going to be sitting with some pretty upset U.S. customers that are waiting for these airplanes to show up because they love this airplane. And it's economical. It's the type of airplane that they need for their fleets. People want to have this airplane to be, you know, in their fleet rather than have a Gulfstream airplane. So I think that, you know, he's kind of, you know, picked on a company, which is unusual for him, picked on a company that he doesn't really understand the implications on the U.S. side as much as he thought he did.
1: Aviation expert John Graddick is my guest. If memory serves me right, this isn't the first time he's had Bombardier in his sights, because didn't he threaten decertification and 50% tariffs, but neither really came to fruition earlier in the year?
15: This is a favorite, you know, topic for Donald. I think Donald's gone after them in 2018. If you remember, the Bombardier C-Series airplane. The C-Series airplane, Bombardier was trying to sell this airplane to Delta in the U.S., and Boeing came in and told Trump that, that the Bombardier is getting undue subsidies from the Canadian government and we need to tax them. So he proposed a 219% tax on the C-Series airplane built by Bombardier and at Boeing's request. And of course, that was turned down by the Interstate Trade Commission a year later. But, you know, Bombardier's been in his sights for years. Yeah, in January, he made a statement saying that, you know, we should, you know, ban Bombardier airplanes again because of the fact that, you know, Bombardier is in cahoots with the Canadian government in delaying certification of new Gulfstream airplanes, which was proven to be totally false. But, you know, he's got this thing about Bombardier that he's bringing it up. And, you know, we always kind of say, okay, pick on somebody else.
1: Thanks, John. John Graddick is aviation expert, coordinator of the aviation management program, McGill University in Montreal.
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1: From the National Newsroom of the Canadian Press, I'm Karen Rebo. Prime Minister Mark Carney says the world is looking at Canada differently and that Canada should do the same. Hundreds of executives and global asset managers are arriving in Toronto for the start Monday of Canada's first ever investment summit. They'll get a look at major projects at various stages of development. The two-day summit is a key part of Carney's plan for stimulating $1 trillion in investment in Canada over the next 5 years. Prime Minister Carney says Canada is not looking to become a member of the European Union, but is seeking a unique alliance with the economic bloc. While on the red carpet Sunday evening at the Toronto International Film Festival, Carney was asked his thoughts about a Wall Street Journal report that suggested he was exploring whether Canada could become an associate member of the EU.
2: We share the same values, we have the same priorities, and we have very complementary strengths. We're stronger together, and this is at a time when the world's more dangerous and divided, and friends need to stick together at these times.
1: His remarks come amid an escalating trade war between Canada and the U.S. Now, on his return from Ireland Sunday night, U.S. President Donald Trump briefly spoke with the press on board Air Force One. Among the questions, the administration's relationship with Canada. A nation known for its politeness is not how Trump saw his interaction with our prime minister and other leaders.
3: I find Canada to be the worst country to deal with.
4: Really?
3: The most difficult country. With that being said, they're dying to make a deal.
4: I find
3: Canada to be very, very difficult to deal with.
1: Alberta's police watchdog has been called in to investigate the officer-involved fatal shooting of a man in West Edmonton. Edmonton police were called Sunday morning with a report that a man with a firearm had entered the home and that a woman and infant had been shot. They say arriving officers were met by witnesses and the injured parties, and soon after, the adult male suspect opened the front door bearing a firearm. Police say the 36-year-old man was given verbal direction but did not comply, and three officers then discharged their firearms. They say the man was arrested but died at the scene. Two women and an infant were taken to hospital with non-life-threatening injuries. And Jesse Eisenberg, the comedic actor who starred in The Social Network, is at the Toronto International Film Festival with his latest offering called The Debut. Here's Canadian Press reporter Sandra Ezekwesili.
5: Eisenberg directed the comedy, which is about a woman who lands a role in a community theater production and then becomes obsessed with her performance. Julianne Moore and Paul Giamatti star in the film, which is getting rave reviews and earning Oscar buzz.
6: I wanted this movie to play at Toronto more than anything because, because you guys, because no one understands zany comedy with love more than the Canadians.
1: The debut will be in theaters in December. This is the Canadian Press. In sports, the Toronto Blue Jays host the Detroit Tigers for a three-game series that opens Monday. The Jays won two of three weekend games against the visiting Baltimore Orioles, including Sunday's 8-1 rubber match victory. Cleveland won its game Sunday too, so the Jays remain a game behind the Guardians for the third and final AL wildcard spot. In NFL action, Josh Allen threw a 34-yard touchdown pass to Joshua Palmer with 1:36 left to lift the visiting Buffalo Bills to a 36-31 win over the Houston Texans in a back-and-forth season opener. And in soccer, a frustrating result Sunday evening for the Vancouver Whitecaps. Christian Ramirez scored twice and Austin FC downed the host Caps 2-1. Vancouver's head coach, Jesper Sorensen, says his team just wasn't at its best.
7: Today we made it difficult for ourselves, I would say. The first goal and also the somewhat in the second, but especially the first goal.
1: From the Canadian Press, I'm Karen Rebo.
8: I'm Jacob Bamhauer with your 980 CGME News Update. The Saskatchewan Rough Riders are heading into their bye week after failing to find the end zone in Winnipeg. Saskatchewan's offense struggled to generate big plays in the loss, dropping the Riders to 8-5. A Regina neighborhood group is bringing Indigenous teachings into Ken Jenkins Park. The Norman View Residents Group has added a medicine wheel and information about the seven grandfather teachings. The project was guided by elders and took about 4 years to complete. A bigger family is facing a $1,300 bill after their three-year-old son needed hospital care. Nolan Haynes developed a fever of above 40 degrees this spring, but the closest available bed was in Prince Albert. His mom, Amy, is asking the Saskatchewan Health Authority to reduce the transfer cost. And the province has a new world champion. Saskatoon's Trevor Jasik has helped Canada capture gold at the World Masters Athletic Championship in Korea. The 45-year-old ran on Canada's winning men's 4x400 relay team. Jasik says he wasn't exceptional at sports growing up and hopes his story shows what regular people can accomplish. Your CGME weekend weather, you might want to grab a umbrella. Sunday night, 30% chance of showers and a low of 8. Monday, heavy showers with a high of 11. That's your 980 CGME News Update. I'm Jacob Bamhauer.
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4: Jamie Nye with you here on the Green Zone as the Blue Jays, they're wrapped up their matinee with the Las Vegas Athletics of Sacramento. It was a 2-0 loss, so they're a game and a half back. Right now on Sportsnet, it is the Orioles and the Guardians. More scoreboard watching for Jays fans, of course. The Guardians, the team the Jays are chasing, a game and a half up on the Jays. And fresh off the set is Jamie Campbell from Sportsnet joining us this afternoon. Jamie, thanks for your time.
9: No problem, Jamie. Good to speak with you.
4: Now, I'm going to start with this question. Is this fun? Are we having fun with this Blue Jays run? I'm not sure. It is. Sometimes it's fun. Sometimes it's frustrating. It's very complicated, Jamie.
9: I gather you're asking me specifically, and the answer to that is absolutely it is. but that's more the boy in me who wanted to do this since he was yay big, getting a chance to broadcast whether they're a first place team, a fifth place team, or somewhere smack in the middle does not matter to me. It's a pleasure being able to do what I do for a living. So I always find it fun. If you're asking on the broader spectrum, I'm not sure people are enjoying it immensely if they take every game as intensely as some do. I find, to be honest with you, now that there's 15 games to go, that it's actually quite enjoyable, not knowing how this is going to end. So there'll be drama for the next 2.5 to 3 weeks, and I'm okay with that.
4: And the thing is about this race that is so fascinating is all these teams are so inconsistent. It might not be the Guardians or the Blue Jays. Who knows if the Rangers or the Orioles or someone gets hot, right?
9: Yep. As the days get longer, though, and the calendar ticks them off, I think you'll find just the attrition will eliminate some. You know, for example, I think it was just over a month ago, the Blue Jays were 6.5 back, and there were 6 teams to leap. And among those teams, Detroit's fallen out. Seattle's dangerously close to doing so if they're not out of it already, though mathematically they are not. So it feels like the only teams that are really in this fight right now are Cleveland, Texas.
4: Probably Baltimore and Toronto would be about it.
9: The Orioles and Toronto. I'm not entirely sure Minnesota. I believe Minnesota may have lost earlier today. So I don't think they're in it. So now you've got 4 that are fighting for one spot.
4: So when you look at what's ahead and for the Toronto Blue Jays, of course, a set against the Baltimore Orioles directly ahead. So there's 15 games left. Easy math. 15 games. They have 5 3-game sets remaining. 3 of those at home. 2 against the Orioles. They have the Rangers mixed in. The Reds close out the season. Is this a favorable schedule for the Toronto Blue Jays to get this done and make the wild card?
9: I don't pay much attention to that because one thing I've learned about this Blue Jays team is there seems to be a bit of a history of getting up for good teams. You know, they have not had a huge problem with the Boston Red Sox, for example, in recent years. They play the Yankees extremely well, at least in recent vintage. And you know, I recall the first few weeks of the season, the first team they played were the Athletics. They swept all three. Two of them were walk-off victories, but then they ended up losing at home to the White Sox, who have proven to be a fairly good ball club. And I think they dropped two of three to the Colorado Rockies at the Rogers Center, which is not advisable. So I don't like to pay a lot of attention to what the schedule looks like. I think all the teams remaining, if I'm not mistaken, for the Blue Jays, the final 15 games, are all teams under 500, just like the Blue Jays are. So does that make a difference? I don't necessarily believe so.
4: Yeah,
9: and sometimes when you're playing good teams at the end of the year and they've got a sizable edge in the playoffs or in the standings, they tend to rest some of their bigger names, and you find yourself not actually playing, you know, or facing, you know, to use an example, a Cam Schlittler or an Aaron Judge or, you know, somebody that's having an outstanding season simply because they seem to have a place locked in and they'd rather get rest where it's applicable.
4: No help so far from the Baltimore Orioles. It's already 2-0 Guardians in the top of the first inning. That game is on Sportsnet if you want to take a gander and do the scoreboard watching like I am this afternoon on this Wednesday. The Jays fall 2-0 to Athletics today. The Las Vegas Athletics of Sacramento is how I'm calling them until their official move to Sin City. But, Jamie, when you look at the frustration, how frustrating is it that they can't score a run again against a team that many predict should be a W, especially to at least take two of three against the Athletics?
9: I think the aggravating aspect of today's loss was multi-layered. One, without any disrespect truly intended, beyond, say, Luis Medina, they didn't face a pitcher that anybody's ever heard of before. But more importantly, I firmly believe that the demise of this team, if they end up out of the postseason picture at the end of the regular season, the biggest reason has been the historic regression of Vladimir Guerrero Jr. And we could probably spend hours trying to figure out why that is the case. No sense in me getting into the mechanical aspects of it because I never played a game in the major leagues and don't have the tenure nor the right to try and even analyze it. I am certain that for some time he's had many voices in his ear, but perhaps the most prominent in recent years, the one voice that might have been able to help him is now a member of the New York Mets in Bo Bichette. So I think Bo's absence impacts the decline of this team. But I really believe that Vladimir Guerrero Jr.'s lack of performance is the number one reason why they're not in a position right now. And look, they've had to deal with George Springer not being what he was a year ago. They've had to deal with Addison Barger not even being part of this. They've had to deal with injuries to, you know, people like Cody Ponce. So the, you know, the rotation was I won't say decimated, but it was weakened right from the outset. You know, Max Scherzer came on and has really shown to be quite effective in his age group late in the season. But I think it all boils down to the fact that Vladimir Guerrero Jr. might be the first everyday first baseman in the 50-year history of the Blue Jays to put up power numbers that don't befit his resume. That is for sure. I think John Olerud might have hit 8 home runs in 1995 as the primary first baseman for this team, and I think that is the lowest home run total by a first baseman in the 50-year history of the franchise. And if Vladdy doesn't hit another one, he'll match that.
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4: California Dreamin' with Drew Remenda today here on The Green Zone. How was the drive down, Drew? Or did you fly?
23: No, I drove down. Well, I did both, actually. You know, fast high drive. It was okay until I went through Idaho and got caught behind a truck, a highway truck, who decided that throwing rocks at everything was going to be the right idea. And I've got two cracks in my windshield and one on my sunroof that I'm very upset about. Other than that, the drive was lovely.
4: Back up a little, Remenda.
23: Yeah.
4: Just, yeah. Yep, that was that. Those are always nice. You buy a new truck, and like a month later, you're on Highway 11, and crack.
23: Yep.
4: There you go.
23: Exactly. Yep.
4: Yeah. But
23: other than that, I'm back in California, and I'm back working, and well, if you call it, I do work.
4: Well, I can tell you, Drew Remenda, ladies and gentlemen, you should know this. He was watching a lot of CFL football this weekend. I was getting the texts, as was his son. So you're staying connected up here to the Riders and the Bombers Labor Day Classic game. So, Drew, what? Let's break down that game first. What did you think?
23: Well, first off, that was the most egregious, vicious, dirty hit at the end of the game. Near the end of the game on Zach Claros, as I texted you, I hope the CFL came down with those guys need to go back to Foot Locker, those referees, and go back to work. Because, come on, man, are they not flag happy or what? And I'm not, you know me, I'm always very supportive of officials.
4: Yes, of course.
23: Come on, man.
4: Oh.
23: Come on. But I did appreciate the flip by. I thought their defense played great, but I appreciated how, you know, from they adjusted from the first half to the second half and were very, very good, very strong. But the defense, they won that game.
4: Unbelievable performance by the defense. Yep. And yeah, I hope Zach Collaros is okay after getting brushed to the head with a finger. Can't believe he was able to make it through the end of that football game. Gutsy, after
23: gutsy performance right there.
4: But of all the hard hits he took, that was the one they call roughing the passer. All right, Drew. Lots of hockey headlines to get to over the last few days because of the media tour, and there's the Quinn Hughes stuff, and then there's Sidney Crosby apparently wants to play forever. But Alex Formanton is an Edmonton Oiler. I don't understand, out of all the players to help your penalty kill, he's the guy you choose who is mediocre in Switzerland.
23: Yeah, it's interesting, isn't it, on that one. We know the situation. All those five players were acquitted. You and I have broken that case down ad nauseum, and we all decided, and I think rightfully so, that these were less than, they were morally bankrupt young men. But unfortunately, fortunately or unfortunately, it's really up to anybody who wants to judge it and see what believe what they believe. The fact that after the suspension was lifted by the NHL, Carter Hart, Dylan Dubé just got signed by St. Louis, and then now Alex Formanton, that this is within the NHL's right to, or the NHL team's right to go sign these guys. But I'm looking at the Edmonton Oilers right now, and the only thing that I'm looking at is that they just keep adding players and adding players and adding players that they hope somehow will be able to fit into those third and fourth line roles to play some defense and be, as you said, kill penalties. I don't look at what Stan Bowman's doing right now and go, your plan is different from any other plan that any other Edmonton Oilers GM has had. I've got Connor, I've got Leon, I've got Bouchard now with the big shot from the point, and Zach Hyman, and I'm just going to keep throwing as many them out there as many times as possible and let the coach figure out with the other guys. The bonus they have is the fact that Mike Babcock is a hell of a good hockey coach as far as the X's and O's of the game. We can argue the other stuff, which you and I have, and talked about the other stuff, which you and I have. But as far as organizing the X's and O's of the game, Jamie, I told you before, I've never been around a guy, and I've been around a lot of good hockey coaches who let me watch a video with them, that is able to break down the game and get his team to play an organized way. In fact, Sidney Crosby's quote the other day was, when they asked him about Mike Babcock, was, he is very organized, and he will help that. But I don't see the Formanton ad as being, oh, here we go. There we go. Now we're going to do something.
4: That's what I was like. And why not just a PTO? Like,
23: right.
4: About a 1 year. I know it's minimum. He's not made, like, it's an $850,000, but still, is the juice worse the squeeze on that one for the Edmonton Oilers, who, you know, continue to add PR, interesting PR. Discussions going around with the Edmonton Oilers. Let's put it that way. That was very politically correct of me, because I could have said much worse. Okay. Sidney Crosby apparently wants to play forever. Yep. How long do you think this will go? Because he says, I still think I have a number of years left in me.
23: Well, I think he does too, Jamie. And maybe I'm just biased because I like Sid so much. And you know, being able to talk to him a couple of times a year is always fun. But Brent Ashton, who played 998 games in the National Hockey League, good Saskatoon guy. I've known Brent my whole life. And he had a saying that he got from another guy, Lindsay Carson, Saskatchewan guy, make him rip the jersey off your back. That I look at it and I think to myself, if you can still contribute and you think to yourself, well, you look at Sid and he loves to play. In fact, I asked him a couple of years ago, I said, what keeps bringing you to the rink? And he went, I love it. I absolutely love it. He said, look at this. It's so much fun. He goes, I think I can still play. Last year, what did he get? He got, 29 goals, and he only played 70 games or something like that? And he's a player who contributes still? Yeah, okay, yeah, here, I'm looking up right now. 68 games, and he had 74 points.
4: He's been a point-a-game player every season of his NHL career.
23: And he helped lead that team to the playoffs, and they weren't supposed to be a playoff team. He got 5 points in 6 games in the playoffs. Obviously, he can still contribute. So you look at it and you think to yourself, well, you think this is probably Ovi's last year because Washington's going to make a run for it. Can Sid help regain the magic and push that team to the playoffs? Some are saying maybe not. But I think he just loves to compete and loves to play hockey. That's why he's going to keep going. I say he probably can do it for about 3 more years.
4: Okay, Quinn Hughes, it's the media tour in Las Vegas. Of course, he was asked about his contract, and it sounds like you probably could cut a quote out of the Vancouver province from a year ago, and it's the same thing. I was not in a rush. I wanted to have a good summer, get ready for the season, hang out with friends and family. We'll see what happens. Do you think Quinn Hughes will be traded this season again, or will they go the distance and lose him in free agency? Or maybe you actually believe he'll stay in Minnesota and not just sign with the New Jersey Devils?
23: No, see, I was thinking exactly what you were thinking, was the simple fact of just what you said, which is perfect. That, boy, where have I heard this before? And Bill Guerin's no dummy. Bill Guerin's a good general manager, so if they can't get him signed, even though Tom Leopold has said they're going to sign him. They're going to do everything they can to sign him. If they can't get a deal inked by the time the trade deadline rolls around, they will trade him. And then they'll be able to get something back because there'll be some team out there that will want to, of course, have Quinn. But I'm with you. I think this, you know, it might mean nothing. But when we looked at what he said in Vancouver, you're 100% right. I think it means a lot that he hasn't already said, this is where I want to be. This is what I want to do. Boom, I'm going to sign the extension right now. So I think he is definitely keeping every option open. And if he can't get what he wants, and I don't think he wants to be in Minnesota, I think he's going to see, well, maybe we got a chance to win here. But I think it's either he's going to go free agency or they're going to trade him.
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2: I'm Jacob Bamhauer with your 980 CJME news update. The Saskatchewan Rough Riders are heading into their bye week after failing to find the end zone in Winnipeg. Saskatchewan's offense struggled to generate big plays in the loss, dropping the Riders to 8-5. A Regina neighborhood group is bringing Indigenous teachings into Ken Jenkins Park. The Norman View Residents Group has added a medicine wheel and information about the 7 grandfather teachings. The project was guided by elders and took about 4 years to complete. A bigger family is facing a $1,300 bill after their 3-year-old son needed hospital care. Nolan Haynes developed a fever of above 40 degrees this spring, but the closest available bed was in Prince Albert. His mom, Amy, is asking the Saskatchewan Health Authority to reduce the transfer cost. And the province has a new world champion. Saskatoon's Trevor Jasik has helped Canada capture gold at the World Masters Athletic Championship in Korea. The 45-year-old ran on Canada's winning men's 4x400 relay team. Jasik says he wasn't exceptional at sports growing up and hopes his story shows what regular people can accomplish. Your CGME weekend weather, you might want to grab an umbrella. Sunday night, 30% chance of showers and a low of 8. Monday, heavy showers with a high of 11. That's your 980 CGME News Update. I'm Jacob Bamhauer.
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0: threat of injury a little bit with that team. But if he can stay healthy, and Puka Nacua doesn't have to serve a suspension when he's not been criminally charged, so right now he is available to play. If those two things happen, I think their offense is every bit as good as it was last year, and I think the defense is going to be better, kind of like what we talked about with the Cowboys.
1: Why not a Seahawks repeat? How good do you think Seattle can be to go try to go back-to-back?
0: Well, they certainly have a chance. That defense was right up there with Houston. You can argue which was better than the other, but I guess since the Seahawks won the Super Bowl, they had the last say in that. But very good defensively. They'll be very good defensively once again with Mike McDonald there as the defensive guy, as a head coach. But, you know, you say, why not pick them? Well, history tells you that it's super hard to repeat. It's easier to win one than it is to win back-to-back. We've seen that throughout the history. So I think things that go right for you one year don't necessarily go right for you the next year. So that's the only reason I didn't pick them. I did pick them to go and get into the playoffs, and I did pick them to beat the Cowboys in the first round of the playoffs and get to the division round. But, you know, you just start thinking about history of this league and how hard it is to win back-to-back, and that's the only reason I didn't pick them. I think they're going to be very good. I think they win on Thursday tonight, whatever. I'm getting the games picked up tonight. I think they do beat the Patriots tonight and start out 1-0, and that's going to put pressure on those two teams tomorrow to try to get it done, to win a game, to keep it going.
1: Shereen Williams with us, a longtime NFL reporter, Pro Football Talk, and, of course, based out of the Dallas-Fort Worth area, having the Cowboys covered, but we're previewing the NFL season. You pick the Bills. What do you believe Joe Brady will do to get them over the hump, so to speak, after so many years knocking on that door?
0: Yeah, it's just you feel like every year they've just got this chance, and they just haven't taken advantage of it, and at some point, you think they're going to break through, and maybe they don't. I mean, I was living in the Houston area when Bum Phillips said, you know, we're going to kick the door down, and they never did it. Couldn't beat the Steelers when it counted most, and so they never got it done. So maybe they never get it done. You know, Jim Kelly wasn't able to get it done as many times as he took them to the Super Bowl. But you just continue to believe, as good as Josh Allen is, and I guess the same with Dan Marino back in the day, that he's going to get his opportunity to play in and possibly win a Super Bowl. Again, it's just hard. It's hard. You have to have so many things go right for you during the season, and injuries are probably the biggest one. And if you get, you know, you're more than your share of injuries, and it happens to every team at some point, then your chances of winning a Super Bowl probably are not real good. I'm amazed, and I had Shanahan is one of my coaches of the year on my ballot last year just because of all the injuries they had and what they were still able to do. I think that was one of the best coaching jobs I've ever seen last year, was Kyle Shanahan getting that team to the postseason despite the injuries that they had to so many key players. But if these teams can stay healthy, these really good teams, then they're all going to have a chance to go to the Super Bowl. And I think it's the same way with the Bills. If they can stay injury-free, I don't like their depth, perhaps less than say, a Seattle or a Rams team. But if they can stay healthy, keep the starters in there, I do think they have a really good shot to represent the AFC. To me, it's going to be far easier getting to the Super Bowl in the AFC than it is in the NFC. That NFC is stacked, and there are so many teams in the NFC that can win the Super Bowl. And there's some in the AFC that can get to the AFC championship. I don't see anybody in the AFC that can win a Super Bowl. I guess you never count Patrick Mahomes out just because of he's done it so many times. But I just don't see a complete team in the AFC like there are so many in the NFC.
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1: I don't know why I'm picking the Cowboys to be in the Super Bowl this year. I just see it. I look at it and I'm like, that's actually a good team. They are. And I hate picking the favorite. I hate picking the Rams. Especially with the age of the Rams. Will it crumble? Oh, we shall see. But you should be excited about next season on DAZN. Our next guest will be on the CFL coverage. DAZN, of course, Saturday nights beginning in 2027. Also, we'll be doing NFL work with DAZN as well. Former Bomber quarterback Chris Streveler and the best dressed performance in a Grey Cup parade of all time. Chris, how's it going today?
15: Let's go, man. I'm fired up to be here. I appreciate it. Hey, that Cowboys picking the Super Bowl, man. What a bold take out of you. I like that.
1: What are you picking for the Super Bowl this year, Chris?
15: Listen, I mean, it's hard to go against the Rams. I really like the Bills. Those are kind of the favorites. But I'm high on the Cowboys, too, man. I think if their defense can be at least middle of the road, Dak was playing at an MVP pace last year. They got Pickens. They've got CD. I think they've got a good chance, man. I like it.
1: AFC, you're sticking with the Bills?
15: I like the Bills. Listen, like, I also want to see Josh Allen. I would like to see Lamar go deep. Like, I'm interested to see how that's going to be. He seems super fired up about the new system, the new offensive coordinator. Obviously, he's a young guy coming from that Ben Johnson tree. So, there's a couple good teams there on the AFC. I mean, listen, the Chargers too. I think that they could be super explosive and take that next step with Mike McDaniel and Harbaugh. I think that's a really great partnership. So, some pretty intriguing storylines in the AFC.
1: What about my Raiders? Will they do any damage, Chris? I'm kidding.
15: We're looking ahead to the future when it comes to the Raiders.
1: Yeah, I'm looking like 2030, somewhere in there for the Raiders.
15: I like Mendoza, though, man. I like Mendoza. I like his mindset. He's obviously got a great head on his shoulders. And listen, like, in terms of a guy to learn from Kirk Cousins, I feel like they're cut from a very similar cloth, so it seems like it should be a good situation for him.
1: Chris Trevler joining us, former Bomber quarterback, of course, played in the National Football League, will be on DAZN. Congratulations, by the way, on the new deal with DAZN. I'm excited what's coming for the CFL on Saturday nights next season. But Chris right now is doing a lot of work social media-wise, YouTube, all that stuff. Check out his work. But it was last week a week, Chris, where you go, darn, I wish I was in a uniform playing in a Labor Day Classic against the Riders.
15: Yeah, well, first of all, appreciate the congratulations, man. I'm super excited about the opportunity. Just extremely thankful and excited for everything that we're going to be bringing to the CFL and obviously already doing with the NFL. But, man, absolutely. Last week, watching the Labor Day Classic, like, that's one of those games where, like, you don't need the pre-workout. You're already ready to rock and roll. The stadium's got so much energy. The fans are so into it. It's easy to be hyped up, and so I'm sitting home just, like, finding ways to, you know, kind of keep my jitters at bay because I feel like I should be out there on the field. But ultimately, so thankful for the way that things have played out post-playing career, and, you know, I'm enjoying saving my body a little bit here so I can run around and play with my daughter at the end of the day.
1: Yeah, right on. You can actually, you know, do all those things, run around in the backyard without having crutches, right. As I know it's been a struggle the last few years to stay healthy for you, Chris. But what's going on with the Bombers? I know they're your former teammates, just played with them last year, but there's something off all season. Can you put your finger on it?
15: Well, listen, I mean, in terms of last week, like, I'm always a glass half full type of guy, and you got to give Saskatchewan a ton of credit, man. Like, they came out, they executed, they played a Saskatchewan game that you see where it's like, all right, you let them hang around, you keep them in the game, they're just going to lean on you. Trevor Harris is going to distribute the ball accurately and on time like he usually does. Their defense is going to find a way to get a big play or Brayer, you know, get a turnover, get some pressure, and then they're going to bring Tommy Stevens in for Tommy time, and they're going to lean on you, and that's what they do, and that's what they did, and they executed. As it pertains to the Bombers, listen, it's like we've all seen how good they can be when they go beat up on Montreal and they go work Edmonton in the first half, but then it's not the same in the second half. And so for the Bombers, it's just a matter of consistency and being able to put together a three-phase football game, and they haven't done it as much as you look at this team on paper and you say, man, this is a talented football team. So, you know, hopefully they can start to put those pieces together, stay consistent with the run game with Brady, keep Zach upright in the pocket, give him time, because when you give him time, I still believe that he's one of the best quarterbacks in the league.
1: So when you look ahead to the Banjo Bowl, if you're in the room game planning against that six-man blitz that Josh Bell was bringing, or do you anticipate they're going to do something different on defense in the Banjo Bowl? What are you doing if you're game planning as a Bomber?
15: Well, I think you got to anticipate that continuing to happen, right? If the other team has success on it, you know that they're going to want to show it to you again and make sure that you have a plan to account for that. And then when you do account for that, okay, how do we anticipate them adjusting? And that's just the chess match of playing football, and that's why I love the game so much. So I would anticipate them bringing that six-man pressure again, you know, having some answers in place, whether that be quick throws, moving the pocket, finding ways to give a little bit of help on the edge for the O-line. Like, there's multiple ways to account for that, and I think that they'll have a plan to do that, but then it's the next step, right? Okay, we accounted for that. what do you think they're going to bring off of that? And so are we prepared for that and continuing to kind of play that game out in your head and saying, all right, if we show that we can stop this, where do they go from here? And kind of continuing that back and forth.
1: At where it stands today, with, you know, a third of the season left ahead in the Canadian Football League after this week, where's your head at as can anybody bring down the Montreal Alouettes this season? And how good has Davis Alexander and Philpott been this year?
15: Oh, they've been outstanding. I mean, I think those are two guys that surely should be, if everything was fair and square, they should surely be getting some NFL looks after the season. But they look terrific, man. And, you know, Travis Tice going on six games is going to be a little bit of a blow for that offense. But, man, their passing game has been unbelievable. Let's not forget about Tyler Snead either. He's having an unbelievable season as well. So they look really, really good. But listen, like any given day, especially in the playoffs, and you got to be peaking at the right time going into the playoffs. You know, we've seen some of these teams give them tough games, right? Winnipeg has beat them. Edmonton has beat them. BC went toe-to-toe with them. You know, Saskatchewan is a very tough team as well. So it's like anything can happen at any given time. It's about who's playing their best football going into the playoffs and who's staying healthy as well. So, you know, time will tell. It's not always the number one team at the end of the regular season that wins the Grey Cup. As we have seen time and time again, it's about who's playing their best ball going into playoff time.
1: Do you see Davis Alexander getting a shot in the NFL? At 27, 6 foot tall, how much does that stuff go against Davis Alexander? Although you were about 26, 27 when you
15: No, I was 25.
1: 25?
15: So I was 25, so 2 years younger. But listen, it's like, you know, we can make all the excuses in the world as to why he shouldn't get a look, but like, he should get a look, right? He's done it at the professional level. He's been one of the best guys in the CFL since he's become a starter. His numbers are unbelievable. He can make all the throws on the field. Listen, if you can make all the throws on a CFL field, you surely can make all the throws on an NFL field because it's a smaller field. So, you know, I'm going to continue to stand on the table for these guys to get NFL opportunities, not just him and Tyson, but I've been on record saying if you take, you know, the bottom 10 guys on an NFL roster and the top players on a CFL team in the league, those players could very easily go make an NFL team. It's just about being at the right place at the right time and getting the right opportunity. And that's what I equate, you know, my NFL career to, is I made a great decision to go to Arizona. I went somewhere where they appreciated me. Cliff Kingsbury played in the CFL, so he understood that there was the level of competition, gave me a fair shot, and was able to carve out 4 years. So, you know, I believe if he gets the right opportunity, and so many other guys in this league, if they get the right opportunity, you know, they're able to take advantage. I mean, this is the Green Zone podcast. Look at Dante Myers. Look what he's doing. So there's a lot of guys like that where if they get the right chance and are able to get in right front of the right coaching staff that appreciates what they bring, they can do it too.
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1: From the National Newsroom of the Canadian Press, I'm Karen Rebo. Prime Minister Mark Carney says Canada has an unprecedented opportunity to build up the economy as global investors descend on Toronto for a high-stakes summit over the next 2 days. He teased that a number of deals have already been signed. Last evening at the Royal Ontario Museum, Carney pumped the country up to Canadian business leaders and politicians.
2: The world's largest investors, managing over $120 trillion of assets, will come to peer into our shop window because the world is looking at Canada differently. And I suggest we should look at ourselves differently too.
1: Hundreds of executives and global asset managers are arriving in Toronto for Canada's first ever investment summit to get a look at major projects in various stages of development. The event kicks off tonight with a gala dinner at the Art Gallery of Ontario. Now, Prime Minister Carney says Canada is not looking to become a member of the European Union, but rather is seeking a unique alliance with the economic bloc. Carney was asked last night about a Wall Street Journal report that suggested he was exploring if Canada could become an associate member of the EU. He said Canada will begin discussions with the European Union, forged on common values, priorities, and strengths. StatsCan is set to report fresh inflation figures for August this morning.
3: Economists expect the annual rate of inflation was 3% last month, holding steady from July. RBC Economics says Canada is still seeing inflationary pressure coming mainly from higher energy prices. However, there was slight relief at the pumps last month compared with earlier this summer. The August inflation figures come after the Bank of Canada left its key policy rate unchanged at 2.25% in seven consecutive decisions as it tries to balance volatile energy prices and U.S. tariffs hampering the economy. Michelle Zedekian, The Canadian Press.
1: The U.S. Northeast is drying out after torrential rain and flash flooding over the weekend. Here's ABC's Perry Russum.
4: Recovery after dangerous flash flooding ravaged the Northeast. Millions of people in the storm's path. Heavy rain flooding areas up and down the I-95 corridor from Delaware to Massachusetts, bringing more than 4 inches of rain to some areas in a matter of hours.
5: This is nuts.
1: And a federal judge in Washington, D.C. has issued a new order freezing U.S. President Donald Trump's attempt to limit mail voting for the midterm elections. A previous order from another judge is already before the U.S. Supreme Court. Election officials say they could not implement Trump's new requirements before November. The decision issued late Sunday night by U.S. District Judge Carl Nichols is significant because he was nominated by Trump and earlier declined to freeze the president's executive order. At the time, he said it was premature. This is the Canadian Press. In sports, the Toronto Blue Jays host the Detroit Tigers for a three-game series that opens Monday. The Jays won two of three weekend games against the visiting Baltimore Orioles, including Sunday's 8-1 rubber match victory. Cleveland won its game Sunday too, so the Jays remain a game behind the Guardians for the third and final AL wildcard spot. In NFL action, Josh Allen threw a 34-yard touchdown pass to Joshua Palmer with 1:36 left to lift the visiting Buffalo Bills to a 36-31 win over the Houston Texans in a back-and-forth season opener. And in soccer, a frustrating result Sunday evening for the Vancouver Whitecaps. Christian Ramirez scored twice and Austin FC downed the host Caps 2-1. Vancouver's head coach, Jesper Sorensen, says his team just wasn't at its best.
6: Today we made it difficult for ourselves, I would say. The first goal and also the somewhat in the second, but especially the first goal.
1: From the Canadian Press, I'm Karen Rebo.
7: I'm Jacob Bamhauer with your 980 CGME News Update. The Saskatchewan Rough Riders are heading into their bye week after failing to find the end zone in Winnipeg. Saskatchewan's offense struggled to generate big plays in the loss, dropping the Riders to 8-5. A Regina neighborhood group is bringing Indigenous teachings into Ken Jenkins Park. The Norman View Residence Group has added a medicine wheel and information about the seven grandfather teachings. The project was guided by elders and took about 4 years to complete. A bigger family is facing a $1,300 bill after their three-year-old son needed hospital care. Nolan Haynes developed a fever of above 40 degrees this spring, but the closest available bed was in Prince Albert. His mom, Amy, is asking the Saskatchewan Health Authority to reduce the transfer cost. And the province has a new world champion. Saskatoon's Trevor Jasik has helped Canada capture gold at the World Masters Athletic Championship in Korea. The 45-year-old ran on Canada's winning men's 4x400 relay team. Jasik says he wasn't exceptional at sports growing up and hopes his story shows what regular people can accomplish. Your CGME weekend weather, you might want to grab a umbrella. Sunday night, 30% chance of showers and a low of 8. Monday, heavy showers with a high of 11. That's your 980 CGME News Update. I'm Jacob Bamhauer.
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8: Right now, we are going to remember a great Saskatchewan hockey icon on the ice, 300 games in the NHL, 200 in the WHA. Of course, a coach, won championships in the WHL. Also in the AHL, took the Kings to the Cup, but I equate him to the United States' Don Cherry. Barry Melrose was an amazing broadcaster. Charles Barkley called him the greatest analyst ever because of his honesty and his takes. And of course, every so often, people will bring up the mullet for Barry Melrose, maybe the greatest of all time there as well. We're remembering Barry Melrose with Greg Wyshynski. You should check out his piece on ESPN.com, Remembering Barry Melrose. It's a fantastic read about the man and the life. And Greg, our condolences to the entire ESPN family mourning the loss of a good friend in Barry Melrose.
9: Yeah, much appreciated. It was a tough one yesterday. We were at the rink in Las Vegas for the NHL Player Media Tour, including my friend John Buchagras, who people know worked really closely with Barry Melrose, you know, as did Steve Levy and so many others at ESPN. And, you know, it was not news that was all that unexpected, given what we knew about Barry's health. But you never expect it. You know what I mean? So, I think the emotional blow from yesterday was softened by just the unbelievable outpouring from not only the hockey community, but also the sports media community and also just the sports fan community. Cause like you said, and like I said in the piece, Barry Melrose was hockey for generations of sports fans who were watching SportsCenter and they're watching slam dunks and they're watching touchdowns and they're watching Tiger Woods putting. And then when it was time for hockey, it was Barry Melrose on ESPN talking hockey.
8: What do you remember about your first introduction to Barry Melrose as the human being? Because we remember him well as being that good old Saskatchewan boy, as someone who was very accommodating. But his fame would probably have some people intimidated, Greg.
9: That and just his comportment. I mean, like, the aesthetics of Barry Melrose were a guy that wore really nice, if slightly oversized suits. He had the slick back hair. He had the mullet. He had a very memorable, booming, deep voice, and loved to smoke cigars. And so, you know, I tell the story in the piece about how I remember seeing him in Boston smoking a cigar on the concrete steps of a building, and everyone recognized him, but no one was going up to say hi. And it's because he's cool. he's a celebrity. There's an aspect to him that felt unapproachable. And it's the ultimate irony because he is that Saskatchewan farm boy. And so once I got to know him as a coworker, once I got to know him as a colleague, on the road and up in Bristol, it was jarring to think about how some people conceived him. And to realize that amongst the sports media celebrities that you'd find at ESPN, he was easily one of the most approachable.
8: What We tried to describe it earlier. I mentioned the Don Cherry of the United States hockey broadcasters, because the Don was must-see TV to talk about hockey in Canada. Much like Barry was, the only guys you can almost mention on ESPN. But we're talking about Saskatchewanians' impact on the game. And, of course, on the ice, if you're doing the, you know, the top players, it's the Gordie Howes and, well, of course, Barry's cousin, Wendell Clark and Ryan Getzlaff and these guys. But off the ice, impact in coaching and the impact, especially down south, how big is the impact that Barry Melrose had to sell hockey to the United States?
9: Oh, it's huge. I mean, you know, Steve Levy said it in my piece on ESPN today that, you know, he was the face of hockey in the United States for the better part of 20 years. And that's absolutely true. I mean, you know, the difference between him and Don Cherry, besides, you know, maybe some hot takes, is that Barry was an oasis for hockey fans in a desert of other sports, while Don was obviously the main attraction on a hockey show. You know what I mean? And so, you know, there was a number of people in U.S. media that kind of kept the flame of hockey lit until we got to a point where the sport started to expand, the NHL started to expand, and the sport really gained a lot of national popularity. You know, one of them was Barry, Buchagross, Levy, Linda Cohn. You could look at a guy like Michael Farber at Sports Illustrated, a guy like Kevin Allen at USA Today. People that were on these really large media platforms when they existed, and their job was to tell hockey's story. And the thing about Barry that made him unique, not only, you know, beyond his style and his approach, was his ability to take this complicated game in the eyes of a casual sports fan and kind of make it accessible. I talked to some of his former players with the LA Kings, Rob Blake and Tony Granato, and they both told me that his reputation as a teacher when he was a head coach is something that they watched him bring over to television. And so if he was talking to Dan Patrick or someone on ESPN who may not necessarily have passed Hockey 101, he had a unique ability to take our sport and make it digestible to the general audience. And that's a real trick when you're at ESPN. It's something I've had to learn a time or two, and he was really adept at it.
8: Greg Wyshynski joining us. If you haven't yet, you should go check out the piece. One of my favorite stories was actually probably one of his more controversial takes, when he made the mention about, you know, hiding the wallet and then in Newark, and then actually going there and going on a tour as almost an apology for it and getting to know the community. I thought that was an interesting look into Barry Melrose, kind of that, you know, that's where we here in Saskatchewan, we'll go the good Saskatchewan boy kind of going, okay, yeah, I've never been there. I should go experience it before I have an opinion. That's just a sign of who Barry was, Greg.
9: Yeah, that might be the other point of demarcation from Don Cherry, was Barry's ability to maybe admit fault or incorrectness on one of his takes. But yeah, as the story goes, the New Jersey Devils moved from East Rutherford to the Meadowlands to Newark, New Jersey. Newark, New Jersey, even for the people that lived in New Jersey at the time, had a reputation of being kind of a tough place. And, you know, when the Prudential Center opened, it opened in a place where, you know, if you walked four or five blocks in any direction, you weren't really at a hockey arena anymore. And so Barry kind of, I think, digested that from media and knew about the reputation of the city and said, you know, don't go outside if you want to keep your wallet or whatever he said. But then, like you mentioned, you know, he took the invitation from local politicians in Newark to go and tour the city, and his opinion got turned around. And Cory Booker, who was the mayor of Newark at the time and became a U.S. senator after that, you know, kind of celebrated Barry at the time to say, you know, not everyone's going to go come here to see if their opinion is correct, and not everyone's going to change their opinion when they do come here. And it was a real nice moment, especially for someone like me from Jersey who did take it personally when he said that. It was a real nice moment for him to show emotional and intellectual growth.
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8: The National Football League started last night 13-10. Just a beautifully played football game between the Patriots and the Seahawks. The defenses were the story, especially the Seahawks defense. Again, in the fourth quarter, picking off Drake May three times. And week one continues tonight in Australia. It's the Rams and the 49ers. And Nick Hamilton is joining us here on the Green Zone out of NBC Los Angeles, as well as Nightcast Media. And Nick, thanks so much for your time.
20: Hey, thanks for having me. How you doing?
8: I'm doing very well. Now, The question of the day when talking about this football game, Nick, has nothing to do with the talent of both teams, who's playing quarterback. It's all about sleep deprivation. Whose plan will reign supreme, Nick, with L.A. going down 36 hours before the game and the 49ers there all week?
18: Well, I think you have to look at Sean McVay's track record when it comes to international games. He has wins following this formula. So I think if it's not broke, don't fix it. I think when you look at Sean McVay, obviously he spent an incredible amount of time, along with the coaching staff, the medical staff, sending people out there, you know, a couple years in advance to see what the sleep, the body deprivation, the sleep deprivation of the body weight types, everything that you can imagine to ensure that you're not depriving anybody of anything and getting them outside of their element too much. So I think it's a smart move by Sean McVay. I mean, you don't stay out there long enough where your body gets acclimated to Australian time. By the time it's time for you to kind of settle down, it's time for you to get back on the plane and fly 16 hours back to LAX. So I think you have to go with Sean McVay thus far until proven otherwise.
8: So can we just dig in a little bit deeper, just in case our listening audience didn't quite catch what you just said? The LA Rams, over the last, 2 years since they found out this game was going on, have been sending employees down to Australia to test all of this out to see which plan is best?
18: Absolutely. They've known about this for quite some time. They were, you know, doing their due diligence. They're doing their research. Sports science is not just about, you know, bones and muscles. It's also about how a person's body reacts to a different time zone, obviously altitude, elevation, turnaround times. All of those factors obviously were into play. But no one truly knows unless, obviously, you get down there and then we see the results of the game on Thursday night, Friday in Australia.
8: Yes, of course, it is the Rams and the 49ers. I'm intrigued by this one on which plan works. But it might not matter because of the talent level. These are two talented teams. But, Nick, you cover the Rams. They are the Super Bowl favorite. What do you see on paper that has you, let's start, believing that this super team, so to speak, will come through for the Rams with the Super Bowl in Los Angeles and win it again before Matthew Stafford retires?
18: I think you just look at the defense, the depth of the defense, which is something they did not have in its totality last season. Obviously, there were a lot more question marks about some of the interior defense, and especially in the secondary, not named Quentin Lake and Cam Curl. So I think they went ahead in the offseason, bolstered that, Trent McDuffie. Obviously getting Myles Garrett is a huge upgrade. And then you're getting Aaron Donald back on the other side. And then also, too, you can't forget Kobe Turner, Byron Young, Landman, guys like that can rotate. And then also, you're getting a Tutu Atwell who we all know he's familiar with that particular, those schemes on offense, but a guy that can protect the ball when it comes to punt returns and so forth. So now you have some protection in that area, which was something else that we saw the Rams have trouble in last season as far as being able to protect the ball on punt returns. So now you have a guy who has incredible hands, who knows what the expectations are and knows how to secure the ball effectively where they don't give it up to the other team. So I think when you look at this team overall offense, obviously you got the returning MVP in Matthew Stafford. You got an excellent running game in Blake Corum and Kyren Williams. You look at the wide receivers. You look at the tight end group, which is a very deep tight end group room. And then the offensive line as well, it continues to grow. So I think, you know, sky's the limit. But obviously health is going to play an important role in this process as they, you know, mature along in the season. But if these guys can stay healthy, continue to play A-level type games, because everybody's going to be gunning for them, obviously, I think this is the team that can at least get to the Super Bowl.
8: Nick Hamilton is joining us. You can find his work, Nightcast Media, NBC Los Angeles, as the Rams and the 49ers. Their first game will be played in Australia tonight, early morning Friday in Australia. But, Nick, you talked about why they will win or potentially get to the Super Bowl. What is going to be the biggest factor that prevents that from happening? Is it health, or do you see a few other teams in the NFC that definitely have what it takes to beat this Super Bowl favorite?
18: Well, I think they're definitely going to get challenges. I mean, you can't ignore the Philadelphia Eagles and what they were able to obtain in the offseason. You can't ignore the Seattle Seahawks. I know they won last night, and unfortunately Sam Darnold is going to be out for a significant amount of time, maybe 2 to 3 weeks, hopefully tops, and I'm sure they'll get right back into it. So you can't count them out. You got to look at the Dallas Cowboys, with Dak Prescott this year, who could potentially win their division, get a top seed, and then see where they go as it pertains to that. So I don't think anybody, you can count anybody out, at least those teams in the NFC. But the Rams, like I said, I think their biggest thing is just health and being able to get through the season, especially on some of those short weeks that they're going to experience, a Thursday night game, obviously a Christmas Day game, which I believe is on Friday or Saturday this year. And then also there's a Wednesday game the week of Thanksgiving. So there are some factors involved when it comes to maintaining health and maintaining the durability of their players throughout this, you know, 17-game grueling season.
8: I'm always intrigued by getting to know the people through the lens of those who cover them. Sean McVay seems like a heck of a time to cover as a head coach, Nick.
18: Oh, absolutely. I mean, Sean McVay, I mean, he has his moments, as many have seen, when he's upset and he's not happy, we all know it. When he's ecstatic and he's excited, we all know it. But he's an extremely brilliant mind. I think that's one thing that people don't realize. And even talking to the players, you realize why some of the people on his coaching tree become head coaches, because you spend a few minutes with McVay and you realize how intense but how meticulous he is when it comes to coaching. I mean, even talking to Bob Chesney, who's a new head coach at UCLA, who spent some time with Sean McVay. Jed Fish, who's a University of Washington head coach, spent some time with McVay a couple of years back and gathered the things that they both learned from Sean McVay and how he runs his rooms, how he runs his defense, how he runs his offensive rooms, how he runs his special team rooms, and then how he just operates as a head coach and as a person, and the respect level that he gives each and every player and tries to protect the players as well. I think that's something that they all acknowledge and admire about Sean McVay. Besides his energy, his enthusiasm, this man has a motor that does not quit, which is a beautiful thing to watch. And somebody who truly loves to do what he does and is successful at it, most importantly.
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21: I'm Jacob Bamhauer with your 980 CGME news update. The Saskatchewan Roughriders are heading into their bye week after failing to find the end zone in Winnipeg. Saskatchewan's offense struggled to generate big plays in the loss, dropping the Riders to 8-5. A Regina neighborhood group is bringing Indigenous teachings into Ken Jenkins Park. The Norman View Residence Group has added a medicine wheel and information about the 7 grandfather teachings. The project was guided by elders and took about 4 years to complete. A bigger family is facing a $1,300 bill after their 3-year-old son needed hospital care. Nolan Haynes developed a fever of above 40 degrees this spring, but the closest available bed was in Prince Albert. His mom, Amy, is asking the Saskatchewan Health Authority to reduce the transfer cost. And the province has a new world champion. Saskatoon's Trevor Jasik has helped Canada capture gold at the World Masters Athletic Championship in Korea. The 45-year-old ran on Canada's winning men's 4x400 relay team. Jasik says he wasn't exceptional at sports growing up and hopes his story shows what regular people can accomplish. Your CGME weekend weather, you might want to grab a umbrella. Sunday night, 30% chance of showers and a low of 8. Monday, heavy showers with a high of 11. That's your 980 CGME news update. I'm Jacob Bamhauer.
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0: future. And Mike Miller's a first-year coach, you know, whose team is, you know, been decent this year, if not, you know, and they still got a long way to go. So I don't see one in the East. And in the West, I mean, the one team that I would say has not lived up to expectations in a win and loss column would be Calgary. But I can't say that, you know, these have been, that they've played bad football. I mean, I can't think of a CFL team that I've watched in a long time that has outperformed their record like the Calgary Stampeders have. I mean, Edmonton's obviously not making a change. O'Shea just signed an extension last year. That was the time for change if they were going to do it. Corey Mace isn't going anywhere. And Buck Pierce, again, in year number two, the way the Lions have rebounded, I do think this could be the year that we do not see a head coaching change from 26 to 27, yeah.
1: NFL week one continues on Sunday, but the first two games are done. Dave, I think it's safe to say that maybe the Rams should have headed to Australia a little bit earlier than the day before that game.
0: Yeah, but I think rest is a huge part of it. I mean, granted, it's week one, but it, you know, still, rest is a factor. It's why when schedules come out, the first thing that coaches and general managers will do is look and see how many games they have a rest advantage and how many games they have a rest disadvantage, you know, to kind of see where the schedule shakes out for them. And look, many examples that, you know, that we can kind of point to where teams had global travel schedules that differed. But one of them, I'm going to say it's three seasons ago, it was Buffalo versus Jacksonville in London. And the difference was the Jags had played in London the week before, and they stayed there. And the Bills did a Rams thing, like landed 24 where they would have had some flexibility. And that was, in the time that I've been covering the Bills, that was one of the more inexplicable losses I've seen Buffalo. They looked at the Rams last night, and I think they suffered a couple of key injuries in that game as well. And there was, you know, a fair amount of criticism for their travel plans before that. So, you know, again, there's not a ton of sample size on this because it's a fairly unique circumstance where you've got one team that's on a continent before another. But on the two that I can think, the team that did it, that tried to, you know, drop in at the last minute looked terrible. And I don't, you know, look, the Rams had a lot of things that were going wrong, but they just, you know, I think in the NFL, between two good teams, it's so competitive that something like that can certainly have an effect on the game. Maybe not explain the disparity that we saw last night. Just, you know, beware of the label super team. We've seen that before, that it doesn't always live up to the billing. But that played a hand in the way those teams played last night and how bad the Rams looked.
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1: Each and every week on a Friday, we're going to preview one of the NFL games. We're calling it the Green Zone Game of the Week. And this week's game, it's two teams that have a ton of fans in Saskatchewan. We did the poll last year, who does Saskatchewan cheer for? And I believe there were the two top vote getters. It was the Packers and the Vikings, and they're going head-to-head this weekend. Pete Berkich joining us, the analyst of the Minnesota Vikings. How ready is Minnesota for a rivalry game right off the hop, Pete?
21: I think very ready. It's with the way the season is now, you have all the preseason, and you start, and then you stop, and then now you start up again. And, you know, the way that the NFL kind of, you know, has a game on Wednesday, a game on Thursday, it starts amping up, and it's going to be a 3:15 local time kickoff. So it'll give the fans a little bit more time to get themselves ready at the tailgate, if you know what I mean. So, playing it in the U.S. Bank Stadium, it's a much, much better stadium than Lambeau. In fact, I think everything is better than anything the Packers have. And so it'll be loud. It'll be hopefully pretty rowdy and hopefully an advantage to the Vikings.
1: The Minnesota Vikings last year in the National Football Conference, in the NFC, the third best defense, the third worst offense. How important is Kyler Murray to be okay? Like, Kyler Murray doesn't need to be a world beater, does he, Pete?
21: Well, you know what? I think, let me expound on that, and you're absolutely correct. And I think the best way to look at it is just the turnovers. We turned the ball over more last year than any other team in the NFL. Any other team, and we still had a winning record, right? So Kyler Murray doesn't necessarily have to come in here and throw for 4,300 yards and 28 or 30 touchdowns. If he did, would that be great? Absolutely. It's just limiting the mistakes. And that is what ultimately I think killed Max Brosmer, or hurt his, you know, hurt him pretty good. And then the same thing with JJ McCarthy. So for Kyler Murray, I think it's just a matter of not fighting the system too much, not trying to do too much. And that's historically when he got himself in trouble. You see a lot of acrobatic and crazy type runs with him. But when he would make his mistakes, they were when he was trying to do a little bit too much. If the play isn't there, then, you know, get rid of it. And so, yeah, I mean, you look at balls just thrown away, period. Matthew Stafford led the league last year, and I think he was MVP or Offensive Player of the Year or both. I mean, so the guy who threw the ball away the least last year was JJ McCarthy. So there's a perfect example of a young guy trying to make something happen, and then a veteran knowing exactly when to just throw it away and punt. And when you have a good defense, and presumably will be a top 10 defense again, even more reason to just say, you know what, you know, discretion's the better part of valor. We'll punt, flip the field, and play some good defense. So to my point. Yeah, he doesn't necessarily have to be acrobatic and do crazy things to revive an offense that is very, very, you know, still very, very solid, and just execute it. Just stay out of the way, right? Be consistent. He's 15 games in a row, I believe, with a 60% or higher completion percentage. Stay with that. If we can stay with that. Because McCarthy last year was hovering close to 50. That's going to be all the difference in the world. And so, no, he doesn't need to be crazy, do crazy things, throw for, like I said before, that many yards, execute the game plan and do it without making mistakes. That is the answer. So no, it doesn't have to look exciting. It's just mistake free.
1: How happy was Kevin O'Connell with Kyler Murray and his pickup of the offense and trying to adapt to Kevin O'Connell and what he wants from a quarterback and what Kyler Murray can give as a quarterback? Because I know you don't want to, you know, take that athletic quarterback out of Kyler Murray, but I imagine Kevin's trying to harness it, Pete.
21: And everything you're going to hear from the coaches and the players right now, because no one's lost any games yet. It's all going to be, you know, hugs and kisses and everything's great and we love it. Kevin O'Connell has this reputation as a quarterback whisperer. And I think this is just another possible chapter in that book, meaning he's taking a quarterback who physically is as far away from what you would think Kevin would want in his offense, right? Kevin likes the big armed pocket passers that are 6'4". And Kyler Murray is anything but that. He's a very mobile quarterback, very accurate quarterback. But he's not 7-step drop, sit in the pocket, pure progression all the way across the field. So Kevin O'Connell's got to meet him in the middle. And then Kyler Murray has to be willing to try and do things that he is not used to doing. So both the player and the coach have to push themselves out of the comfort zone and then find a place somewhere in the middle that they can meet. Normally you want to design what you do around the specific talents of a player. However, you can't give away your identity. You know, like if all of a sudden Brian Flores had a bunch of DBs that could cover all day long and didn't have the versatility at outside linebacker and guys that could blitz, you know, would he still blitz? Right? I mean, yeah, and that's just his identity. That's who he is. He's going to be aggressive. So the two of them have to meet in the middle. And that's something that will unfold and we'll see it firsthand Sunday. And then throughout the beginning of the year. And that's kind of an interesting part of this season, is that this team and how it's put together and how they play is very likely to change throughout the course of the year.
1: Pete Persich joining us. He is the Minnesota Vikings analyst, as we preview the Vikings and the Packers week one. The rivalry will be continuing at the first week of the season. How important will Kyler Murray be to Justin Jefferson? The first five seasons of Justin Jefferson was record-setting stuff and yards per game, consistently on pace for about 1,500 yards. The injury-plagued 2023 season was down, but he was on pace for almost 2,000 yards that season. 1,048 last year, 61 yards per game, and that I imagine a lot of that has to do with the quarterback. Are we going to see Justin Jefferson join the conversation again with Ja'Marr Chase, et cetera, as best receiver in the league?
21: You hope so. And so here you have a, 30 million dollar asset at wide receiver. And if you look at his 20, like you were alluding to, 25 versus 24, last year he was down 19 receptions, down almost 500 yards. And the biggest part was he only had two touchdown receptions last year, and he had 10 the year before. So yes, you've got to find a way to get Justin Jefferson the football. Now, for Justin Jefferson, that may mean running some shorter routes, maybe working more underneath, not in the second level and down, and deep like he has in the past. We'll see. But you have all that money invested in that position. You have to have somebody that can get him the football. And, when you look at, Kevin O'Connell, the two seasons where he's had quarterback stability, we've won 13 and 14 games. So that's kind of been the thorn in the side of this franchise over the last 4 years. We still have to win a playoff game. I get that. But we've made it to the postseason. It's just a matter of, the stability at the quarterback spot. So hopefully Kyler can stay healthy.
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22: 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Pulling down that old tree, loading her up for a couple trips from Griffin to the Weyburn landfill. And of course, there's always room in the crew cab to take your daughter to school in town. Around here, we rely on the good old boys at Weyburn Dodge for a good truck. Because the best deal is a Weyburn Dodge deal. 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Yeehaw.
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1: From the National Newsroom of the Canadian Press, I'm Karen Rebo. Global investors descend on Toronto today for a high-stakes summit to draw new investment to Canada.
2: Prime Minister Mark Carney plays host to the two-day event. Hundreds of executives and global asset managers are set to attend to get a peek at major projects in various stages of development. Meantime, Canadian politicians will pitch investors on opportunities here, from energy to critical minerals. Carney spoke ahead of the event on Sunday.
3: We have what the world wants. The energy, the resources, the talent, the technology, the capital. And our greatest strength is something that can't be found on any balance sheet. Trust.
2: It all kicks off tonight with a gala dinner at the Art Gallery of Ontario. Aaron Sousa, The Canadian Press.
1: Prime Minister Mark Carney says shared priorities and strengths are some of the reasons Canada and the European Union will talk about doing more together. On the red carpet at the Toronto International Film Festival last night, Carney was asked about media reports that said Canada wants to become an associate member of the EU.
4: We're not looking to become a member of the European Union. What we are looking and beginning, we'll begin discussions for unique alliance with the European Union, between Canada and the European Union. We share the same values.
1: His remarks come as Canada's trade war with the U.S. escalates. A second U.S. federal judge in Washington, D.C. has issued a new order freezing President Donald Trump's attempt to limit mail voting for November's midterm elections. A previous order from another judge is already before the U.S. Supreme Court. The decision issued late last night came from Trump-nominated U.S. District Judge Carl Nichols, who earlier declined to freeze Trump's executive order, saying at the time it was premature. In issuing a preliminary injunction, though, he wrote that it's now clear many people could lose their ability to vote if the order goes into effect. Google is bringing its age assurance technology to Canada. Using artificial intelligence, the technology examines clues like the types of information searched or the categories of videos watched on YouTube to identify users it believes are underage. The accounts of those users will be changed to include additional protections, such as safeguards on content recommendations. And actors Helen Mirren, Isabelle Huppert, and director Sean Hader were among those who walked the Tribute Awards red carpet at the Toronto International Film Festival last night. Mirren was honored for her groundbreaking career.
5: It's wonderful. You know, I've been to Toronto many different times. I've had a few films showed here. It's such a serious festival with a very proper film culture audience. So to come from this festival in particular is a real honor.
1: Huppert received a performance award and Hader got the Impact Award. This is the Canadian Press. In sports, Toronto right-hander Jose Soriano will be on the mound tonight when the Blue Jays open a three-game series against the visiting Detroit Tigers. The Jays took two games of three in their weekend series with Baltimore, including yesterday's 8-1 win, and Toronto is still one game behind the Cleveland Guardians for the third and final AL wildcard berth. The Chicago White Sox open a series tonight against the host Cleveland Guardians. The White Sox lead the AL Central by half a game over Cleveland. Whoever wins at least two games of this series will lead the AL Central, while the other team will slip into the third AL wildcard spot. The Kansas City Chiefs host the Denver Broncos in tonight's featured NFL game. Denver topped the AFC West last year and finished as top seed. After back-to-back Super Bowl titles, the Chiefs only won six games last year. Patrick Mahomes is expected to play for the Chiefs tonight. The star QB tore his ACL last season. From the Canadian Press, I'm Karen Rebo.
6: I'm Jacob Bamhauer with your 980 CGME News Update. The Saskatchewan Rough Riders are heading into their bye week after failing to find the end zone in Winnipeg. Saskatchewan's offense struggled to generate big plays in the loss, dropping the Riders to 8-5. A Regina neighborhood group is bringing Indigenous teachings into Ken Jenkins Park. The Norman View Residents Group has added a medicine wheel and information about the seven grandfather teachings. The project was guided by elders and took about 4 years to complete. A bigger family is facing a $1,300 bill after their three-year-old son needed hospital care. Nolan Haynes developed a fever of above 40 degrees this spring, but the closest available bed was in Prince Albert. His mom, Amy, is asking the Saskatchewan Health Authority to reduce the transfer cost. And the province has a new world champion. Saskatoon's Trevor Jasik has helped Canada capture gold at the World Masters Athletic Championship in Korea. The 45-year-old ran on Canada's winning men's 4x400 relay team. Jasik says he wasn't exceptional at sports growing up and hopes his story shows what regular people can accomplish. Your CGME weekend weather, you might want to grab a umbrella. Sunday night, 30% chance of showers and a low of 8. Monday, heavy showers with a high of 11. That's your 980 CGME News Update. I'm Jacob Bamhauer.
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7: Baby boomers, it's not just baby boomers, but if we look at it from a generation standpoint, baby boomers are in the midst of a transfer of massive wealth. Now, this could be that they're downsizing, they're selling their home. In some cases, sadly, they've passed away, and so family members are, there could be an inheritance there. There could be some property transfer, but there's also stuff, things, houses full in some cases of furniture and fine china and clothing and collectibles. And I mean, this generation, the baby boomer generation, are said to be a collecting generation. So they have accumulated a number of things, a house full of stuff over the years that now the next generation is left to deal with. I feel like I've gone through this. I mean, I lost my dad a number of years ago. My mom has moved into a downsized home from the farmhouse. So we had to go through this. Also went through it with my in-laws as well. It's a lot. It can be a lot to go through. It can be a lot of emotion. And that's why I wanted to start with a conversation with June Cott. June is a professor of marketing at the Ivy Business School. She has talked about family possessions, which ones are worth hanging on to, the emotion attached to them. And that's where we're going today in our conversation with June Cott. Thank you, June, for joining the program.
8: Oh, it's my pleasure.
7: This is a really interesting time where we've got, I'm in my mid-50s, so parents are either retiring for a lot of people, my friend group, or in some cases, parents have passed away. And as a result, we are dealing with stuff, some of it valuable, some of it sentimental. Is this a pretty common problem?
8: It is a common problem, and I think it's exacerbated recently because the generation that's inheriting the stuff is often less interested and in smaller spaces than the generation handing the stuff down.
7: So is this, if we're going to label the generations, the boomer generation right now are in many cases maybe moving to smaller retirement living. I've said, sadly, we've lost some that are passing away. Was the boomer generation accumulators? Was that what they did? Did they like to collect?
8: Yes, generally they did accumulate a lot of stuff because that generation was the beneficiaries of a huge economic boom. And so you saw, homes getting bigger, more people owning homes. There was a streak of materialism that seemed to run through culture in the 50s and 60s as North America was really quite booming. And so there was a lot of accumulation of material goods.
7: So is it that younger people today, and I'm not just talking, I'm a Gen Xer, is it the younger generations just have different tastes, don't value stuff as much?
8: Yes, I think that is the case. And so I'm also a Gen X, and so there's less of us, right? We're a smaller group. But if you think about the generations after us, millennials are huge, like the boomers. And I think they have different priorities. They understand that experiences are sometimes more valuable towards happiness and well-being than material stuff. Not everybody, of course. It's hard to generalize. But if you were to stereotype, there's definitely been a turn towards experiential travel, experiences, concert, music, over accumulation of large furniture and, lots of cars and lots of collections.
7: Mm-hmm. Do you think there are certain items that boomers have collected through the years that universally their children and their grandchildren do want?
8: Do want. Oh, I thought you were going to say don't want.
7: Well, I mean, because I think the don't want gets into sometimes like the dining room sets and these big exactly. pieces of furniture, right?
8: So, I mean, I think the things that are easy to pass along tend to be both valuable but also fraught with personal identity and meaning. So, you know, a watch from somebody's grandfather or a necklace that was somebody's, you know, grandmother's or mother's. Those things, not only are they, you know, typically valuable, but also people associate them with the person. It was the pocket watch she always had. It was the necklace she always wore. Those are quite easy, typically, to pass down. Things like collections, even when they're small things, like a collection of spoons, that is often not, you know, valuable or wanted because it's very tied to the person and it doesn't easily translate to the next generation.
7: June Kott is my guest, professor of marketing at the Ivy Business School. You know, I'll tell you something that I find fascinating about this, June, is while we're talking about the younger generation maybe not interested in the things that their parents or their grandparents collected, I also know that there's a contradiction here because young people like to embrace thrifting and Facebook Marketplace. And, you know, I see the trends that go along with that. So I don't know how those two things balance out.
8: Okay, so that's a good example. Clothing is one of those categories that I think actually translates pretty well. And there's a couple of reasons for that. One is, first of all, if you're actually thinking of your grandfather's or your father's clothing or your mom's clothing, if it's still high quality and it was well made and it reflects, you know, that person, reminds you of that person, so that's something you can actually donate down. But also the thrift store, where there's no connection to a person necessarily, the trend towards that is, I think, a search for quality and authenticity. So if you think about clothing made, you know, a couple of decades ago, not all of it, of course, but the stuff that has survived and made it into thrift stores is often very well made. And it's a nice contrast to the throwaway fast fashion that, you know, I think younger generations are realizing it's bad for the environment. It's increasingly materialistic. And so why not invest in things that have lasted for a long time?
7: Mm-hmm. Can we just talk for a second, June, about kind of the emotional side of all of this? Because I think that's where the conflict comes in. And certainly I've had in my own life dealing with things for, you know, whether it's my parents, my in-laws, a lot of it comes down to emotion. And I'll use a kitchen table or dining set as an example. You know, value on Facebook Marketplace might be $120, but to my mother or someone's grandmother who served 45 years of Christmas dinners at that table, they feel like it's worth a lot more. That seems to be kind of the rub in all of this.
8: Yes, it absolutely is. And in fact, you know, people looking to give those kinds of things away, often will donate rather than sell, because then you're not actually seeing a value. And you hope that there's some worthy recipient out there that would actually value it for its true, you know, true emotional value. But you're absolutely right. And those of us that inherit the job of getting rid of those things, it is very fraught with emotion, whether it's the person donating it or whether it's their children having to get rid of it. It's very difficult to part the physical object from the emotion that it elicits. It's really, really difficult.
7: June Kott is the professor of marketing at the Ivy Business School. And here on 980 CJME and 650 CKOS.
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7: Ryder fans still smiling about the Labor Day Classic win. 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We welcome your thoughts on green and white prognostications at noon.
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7: Well, I've mentioned this before, very proud to be associated with CNIB Saskatchewan. I sit on the Strategic Leadership Council for CNIB Saskatchewan. We've got a great team there, and we often will highlight different things depending on the time of the year. And I know that September is National Guide Dog Month, or Guide Dog Awareness, if you want to talk about it, dedicated to celebrating the life-changing partnerships between guide dogs and individuals who are blind or partially sighted. So it's really an opportunity for us in the month of September to raise awareness, educate about the vital role that guide dogs play. It's also an opportunity for us to champion equal access. It's actually head scratching to me that we still have to have the conversation about the fact that guide dogs and their handlers have public access to businesses, to transport, to healthcare facilities, to public spaces. I mean, this is law, provincial and federal law, protected under a variety of different ways. And yet you talk to people who have a guide dog and they still are running into problems. In fact, it was a conversation with a friend of mine, Bobby Jansen, who is also, like me, on the Strategic Leadership Council for CNIB Saskatchewan. But she is a guide dog user. And in a recent conversation, she was telling me about some of the problems that she still encounters. And I said, this is something we need to talk about on the show. And we are talking about it now because Bobby Jansen is joining me by phone. Bobby, thanks so much for joining me.
20: Thanks for having me.
7: Okay. Can we start by, you know, just for people that don't know you, what is your vision story?
20: I was born with very low vision. I'm legally blind, but I didn't really know, being born back in the 70s. The doctors, of course, didn't talk to the children, so I didn't know the degree of vision loss. And when they started talking to me as an adult, I didn't realize how low my vision was. So I have a few different conditions that combine to render me with just incredibly low vision.
7: That must have been difficult in your young years growing up, going through school. That had to be obviously a big challenge for you.
20: It was, but it's made me the woman I am today.
7: Sure. So. Yeah, for sure. So can you talk about, we're going to talk about your current guide dog in a second, but what was your first introduction to the notion of a guide dog and the difference that they could play?
20: Well, the CNIB kind of introduced me to the notion of a guide dog in 2004, 2005. I had no idea that I would qualify for one because I was just learning the degree of my vision loss. And I was matched with a dog in 2005. Mm-hmm. She was career changed, but even that short time I spent with her, my life changed dramatically. So that was my first intro.
7: Yeah. Can we talk about that? Because I think, you know, any of the more inspirational speeches that I've heard about guide dogs have come from people like yourself who can say, look, this was my life before. This is my life with a guide dog. What was the difference?
20: Well, I'll fast forward to my first working guide. So that was my previous guide dog, Nikon. I can speak a bit more
7: sure.
20: from his experience. I didn't realize how much I was not living. I was able to go get a cup of coffee for the first time by myself. There was complicated intersections. Sometimes people, you know, go through red lights. He saved my life. I was able to get out in public. I'm a very active person, and it just opened doors.
7: Yeah. It's I've heard those stories time and time again. These guide dogs are so incredibly well prepared by the time they get partnered with people. Can you talk a bit about that process?
20: So speaking with my current guide dog, his trainer, Brew, he started as just even a few weeks old. They start with just getting them used to different sensations, environments. They go to their puppy raisers around 3-4 months. And they already start training at this time. So they have kind of that sensory exposure, and then they start training into obedience and public settings when they're very, very young.
7: Mm-hmm.
20: So he's in training most of, you know, his young life, the majority of 18 months, I would say, and that was when he and I were matched and graduated. He was 18 months old and had so much training.
7: I know we do, through Saskatchewan CNIB, we do a guide dog gala every year in the spring. And through that, I've learned about this intensive training that really is at the heart of it. Those that take these young pups and work with them for that first year and a half, literally take them everywhere. If they're going on a vacation, the dog goes on the vacation. If they are going to the bathroom at work, the dog goes to, like, that's part of the immersive training to get them used to all settings, correct?
20: Absolutely. And those puppy raisers have such a pivotal role in the success of these dogs. They mm-hmm. are not just, you know, raising a guide dog. They're literally changing a life.
7: I know when you first told me about getting partnered with Brew, which is your second official working guide dog, correct?
20: That's true. Yeah.
7: Yeah. So when you talked about Brew, I mean, I remember how just emotional, elated, like you were just so excited. How long have you been with Brew, and talk a little bit about the relationship and what it's done for you?
20: Brew and I graduated last year at the end of February. And it's just been fantastic. He was one of the fastest dogs on campus. And what that opened me up to is I forgot. I'd been, as my previous guide retired, I forgot that I was fast. I forgot how much I love to just get out and do things and not have to think. Mm. He opened my eyes, literally. And within even, I think it was the first 2 weeks of being home, a car had come out of an alley and hadn't even looked. And we were walking on the sidewalk. He threw me to the side, and there's been more than one instance like that where he has literally saved my life. So it's just, I can't even explain the gratitude I have for this dog.
7: What does that partnership process look like? It's my understanding, and I think it was you and I that were talking about this a while ago. It's not as simple as saying, okay, Bobby, here's your dog. Like, there's an actual matching that happens.
20: Oh, yes, and it's so intense, the matching process. Everything from, you know, my body composition, so what type of dog I should best be matched with, my walking speed, my lifestyle, what I like to do, you know, my family, what my goals are in life. It just was really opening myself up to you know, the possibilities of how this guide dog could enhance my life. So there was sometimes a little uncomfortable. It's like, well, but it was so worth it because he is the perfect match for me. When they matched him to me, my first walk, I had tears streaming down my face. I've never, like, it's just, I was so free.
7: We're chatting today with Bobby Jansen, who is a member, along with myself and another group of dedicated individuals to the Strategic Leadership Council for Saskatchewan CNIB. Bobby is also a guide dog user. We're talking about her working guide, Brew, who is doing incredible things for Bobby in her life. But it's still, I am sad to know that it still happens where you run into a problem because people treat a guide dog as if it's a pet. Can you talk a bit about that?
20: We run into this a lot, and we're always happy to educate because I'm a firm believer in you don't know what you don't know.
7: Sure.
20: So please, you know, if I have time, I will stop and answer questions, but sometimes we are super busy, like in the middle of an intersection. So I don't always have the time, but hotels would be one. I can book a room and, you know, think I'm going to have this wonderful vacation, and I get there and sometimes they're like, well, you have a dog. I have a guide dog. It's not a pet. And we'll often be told that you can't leave this floor, you can't leave this room, you can't access different areas of the hotel. And, you know, I educate around those things. And when we're out in stores sometimes where pets may also have access, people feel the need to touch him when he's working. And I always say, you know what? I don't like to be touched when I'm working. You probably don't like to be touched when you're working. So please don't, you know, distract. They don't understand the life-saving tasks that he has to do. And that one little, you know, clucking of your tongue or flash of a camera or just reaching and grabbing and touching him could mean an accident for him and I, or even something so much worse.
7: Appreciate having you on the show. That's Bobby Jansen. And all of this stuff, by the way, you can find by going online. CNIB's got a great website for it. You can go there. It talks about the kind of the rules, the law, the provincial and federal protection and framework around accessibility on 980 CJME and 650 CKO.
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6: I'm Jacob Bamhauer with your 980 CJME news update. The Saskatchewan Roughriders are heading into their bye week after failing to find the end zone in Winnipeg. Saskatchewan's offense struggled to generate big plays in the loss, dropping the Riders to 8-5. A Regina neighborhood group is bringing Indigenous teachings into Ken Jenkins Park. The Norman View Residents Group has added a medicine wheel and information about the seven grandfather teachings. The project was guided by elders and took about 4 years to complete. A bigger family is facing a $1,300 bill after their three-year-old son needed hospital care. Nolan Haynes developed a fever of above 40 degrees this spring, but the closest available bed was in Prince Albert. His mom, Amy, is asking the Saskatchewan Health Authority to reduce the transfer cost. And the province has a new world champion. Saskatoon's Trevor Jasik has helped Canada capture gold at the World Masters Athletic Championship in Korea. The 45-year-old ran on Canada's winning men's 4x400 relay team. Jasik says he wasn't exceptional at sports growing up and hopes his story shows what regular people can accomplish. Your CGME weekend weather, you might want to grab a umbrella. Sunday night, 30% chance of showers and a low of 8. Monday, heavy showers with a high of 11. That's your 980 CGME News Update. I'm Jacob Bamhauer.
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1: Get out of their hair, get a hobby, let them get outside and enjoy the weather while they can. And if basketball is the way they do it, so be it. Just let the kids play hoops.
0: Don't just talk back to the radio. 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

0: about other geopolitical issues, the war in Iran and other things. So, you know, you've got the Canadian Prime Minister talking about, you know, trying to simmer it down a little bit. U.S. President Donald Trump has also been talking about it. I don't know if he's been turning down the temperature or not. He was just speaking at a Republican convention in Dallas. And he's, I would say, making tariffs part of his pitch to voters. And made, of course, that remarkable promise that we talked about yesterday. A lot of people pointing to the offer of money if they're successful.
1: If the Republicans win the House of Representatives and the United States Senate, both of them, because of our economic, tremendous economic success, I will issue a dividend to every adult citizen in the United States of America for $5,000.
0: Reggie Cicchini, who has been on our program before, is a Washington correspondent for Global News, producer for Global News as well. And we actually catch up with Reggie this morning on the ground in Dallas. How are you? Probably tired after a busy couple of days, Reggie.
2: It's been a long week.
0: Yeah. So can you give us the mood? You were at the convention there. What was the mood at the Republican convention?
2: I mean, look, this was like any other political convention where you have the people who are the most loyal, who are the most entrenched in the ideology of what the Republican Party is there to kind of cheer on what they believe to be the best intentions from what they believe to be the best president this country has ever been. The real issue here is, while everyone was there to kind of laud what the president is doing, this was a convention that was supposed to be meant for those Republicans who maybe needed a little bit of a boost, who maybe needed a platform to be able to get a message across in races that are incredibly tight. And much of this focused on Donald Trump. And it's an open question as to whether that's going to potentially hurt Republicans in this kind of 50-ish day race to November.
0: Hey, you know, I'm curious to know what you see and what you feel and what you hear south of the border, because, of course, we talk about tariffs in this trade battle constantly up here. What are you hearing from the U.S. president, what he's saying to Americans about this trade war, specifically about Canada? And then I'm curious to know what feeling you get from Americans in response to that.
2: Right. So look, the president has been very clear over the last couple of weeks, whether he's been speaking at the Oval Office or outside, or whether we're hearing from the U.S. trade rep, that they all see Canada as a difficult trading partner. They all see Canada as the problem. They all blame this on Canada, saying that it was Canada that walked away from the negotiating table in the final hours, even though it's a different story and version that we're hearing from the Canadian government. And Trump has really worked to ensure that Americans see Canada as the problem. And if there are increases in prices, it's because of tariffs on Canada, because Canada is being difficult. Over the last couple of days, you know, the convention didn't really focus on Canada. Trump made a really quick mention of, look, things, I think they're going to be fine. Canada wants to make a deal. But this realistically, you know, was a delicate tightrope for Trump and Republicans to walk, because the trade war has realistically made the American economy much worse than it's been in the last year or so. We're seeing inflation tick up, the risk for increase to interest rates, and prices are still going up. And so for Donald Trump to kind of wade into this on the stage, it would have forced him to have to reckon with the fact that the economy is not going in the right direction. Still, when you talk to people that are in the arena, when you talk to them outside on the plaza, they all parrot the talking points to say that, you know, Canada doesn't treat America fairly. Canada wouldn't exist but for America. So there's an understanding here that they've heard the president say Canada's the problem, but it's much more difficult for them to actually go beyond that and explain why they think Canada's a problem.
0: Reggie Cicchini is my guest, Washington correspondent, producer for Global News. You know, I wonder about, I've asked this question to a couple of people. When we had our federal election a year ago in 2025, the ballot question for many people was, who is the best person poised to handle this back and forth with the United States? Is it presumptuous to think that in the midterms, Canada will even be in the realm of a ballot question for some voters, or what is on people's minds as they are going to the midterm election vote?
2: Sure. It may be Canada for those states that are directly impacted by the trade war. You know, think something like Maine or Michigan, where their economies are very closely intertwined with Canada, particularly Michigan because of the auto industry. But think of other states, you know, the state of West Virginia, its biggest trading partner is Canada, and about 44% of its economy is based around imports from Canada. Or here in Texas, Canada is

0: second largest trading partner for the state. You know, and it equates to billions of dollars in goods. There's a risk that maybe Canada is not the number one thing that people are thinking about when they go into a voting booth, but the fact that the Canadian trade war tied into other trade wars, tied into the kinetic war in Iran, it's all having an impact on what people see when they're at the grocery store or what people see when they drive by a gas station, because those billboards at gas stations are really the biggest kind of scoreboard for what's happening in the war in Iran. That's what people will be thinking about. So Donald Trump might not be on the ballot this year, so you're not particularly choosing somebody who will be able to deal with Canada, mm-hmm. but Trump's policies are on the ballot, and it's going to be a question of whether Americans think that a Republican Congress or a Democratic Congress will be the one to better steer Trump in a different direction.
1: Of course, it was big news this week when the retaliatory tariffs from Canada in response to Trump's latest 50% tariffs came on, went into effect. Is that something that you see, that you hear, is creating any sort of political pressure in the United States, cost of living, anything?
0: Sure. Yeah, sure. The tangible impacts were right in front of us. I mean, we went to a metal fabricating company out in Allen, Texas, a couple of days ago, and the owner very clearly said that since March, I believe it was, the price of aluminum has increased by 84%. And when he's purchasing that from a supplier, much of the aluminum coming from Canada is coming in at a new increased price. And there's only so much of that that he can pass on to consumers before he risks losing the business of those consumers. So, I mean, the trade war with Canada, yes, the Section 232 tariffs on aluminum have been in place for a long time, but every time there's an increase to it, there's an increase in the price to the buyers, and then there's an increase in price to the consumer. And that is something that's being seen right around the country, not just with aluminum, but with every other piece of Canadian item or good that is being purchased by an American. So there's mm-hmm. a real risk here that the economy continues to suffer because of that, and there are going to be people whose livelihoods are impacted by that, and it becomes an election question. So again, it's rare that Canada really takes up this much real estate in the eyes of an American, but because of the policies that this administration is really doubling down on, Canada has become a focus for many.
1: You talked about the states affected by tariffs and by some of these policy decisions. Reading a story the other day about Maine and getting road salt actually from Canada and how the tariffs are impacting that. We heard a number of Kansas politicians, many of them Republican, pushing back against the threat about Bombardier when Donald Trump made that because of the impact that it could have on their state. And then you've got a number of people who are, you know, devout Republican representatives who are hearing mixed messages about the war in Iran. Do you get the sense that this midterm will bring about, even regardless of the results of the election, a different looking Republican Party on the other side of it?
0: It's possible, and I think that the day after is going to be kind of the real way to look at how things go for the next 2 years. And that's because I think, you know, when you talk about Trump saying this $5,000 check is going to come to people if they win the House and the Senate, you know, this pledge last night to potentially cheat, even though he was saying it tongue in cheek, to go out and make sure they win. It's a realization here that there are choppy waters ahead. It's right. A realization that polls show that Democrats do run the risk of taking the House. And if they do, there could be a kind of reflection point within the Republican Party of, we just lost to Democrats, even though we painted Democrats as communists and socialists, what have we done wrong? It's possible that there could be kind of an introspective look from within the party. But remember, too, Donald Trump is still going to be in power, and he's still going to be trying to pull the strings. And it's not quite clear that there's going to be any kind of a shift in how this Republican Party looks or acts until we're in a post-Trump world after 2028.
1: Reggie Cicchini, Washington correspondent and producer for Global News. We're getting him today in Dallas, just finishing up his stint there covering the Republican convention. He's here this morning on 980 CJME and 650 CKOM.
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1: Okay, I wanted to talk. I was reading through some online articles the other day, and I came across one on the Conversation site written by Greg Pelzer, who we have had on our program before. He's a professor in the School of Environment at the University of Saskatchewan. This article, the title was Trump's Geopolitical Aims, Not Economics, Are Behind His Trade Hostility to Canada. And so as we, you know, continue to follow along as to where this is going to end up, we all still continue to hope that we can get back to the table as soon as possible and get a deal done. But part of getting a deal done is understanding, you know, what's the underlying interest that both sides have? What is it that's important to them? That's how every negotiation works. So this article, there was a couple of things in here that challenged the way I even thought about this whole thing unfolding, which is why I wanted to invite Greg back onto our program. Greg Pelzer, University of Saskatchewan, is joining us by phone. Greg, thanks for taking the call.
13: Howdy.
1: Good to have you. So you argue in this article that what's happening between Canada and the United States isn't a trade dispute. It's more of a geopolitical shift. Can you explain that?
13: You betcha. So the United States that we all grew up with, and I'm of that vintage, probably you and I are closer in age on that, was one where it was, you know, a lot of continental integration. There was the great political cooperation in areas like the environment, and everyone knows, of course, the free trade agreement that became NAFTA, a huge cooperation. You think about the very tragic events of this date that we're commemorating, sadly, and where Canada stood beside American troops in, as we should, in Afghanistan. And that whole world that this Pax Americana, where we're going to have a rules-based international order, opening up trade cooperation among countries, that's changed. And that's radically changed under the Trump administration, especially the second term of the Trump administration. But there's some deep roots within American political culture that go back to the early 19th century that are resurrecting themselves now, and they're in the ascendancy. And so, and this is something, interestingly, people like the former, when we're talking about 9/11, the president of the time, George W. Bush, even in 2011, before Trump announced his run for president to be a candidate in that election, he was warning about that the protectionism, isolationism, nativism, he called those three evil triplets, were resurrecting themselves in the United States again. And those have been embodied by the Trump administration in full force on right now. So that tension that's been there always for 200 years in the U.S., that shift is a radical shift now under the Trump administration.
1: We're chatting today with Greg Pelzer, University of Saskatchewan professor. In your article, you point to Trump administration's 2025 national security strategy, which I remember talking about back when Trump first got in. But I actually went back. You gave me a little bit of a homework assignment as I was reading your article. I went back to take a look at it. What do you think it is that's in that strategy that Canadians should be paying attention to?
13: Well, one of them is the heavy emphasis on the Western Hemisphere, which is complete alignment with the Monroe Doctrine. The other thing is the explicit reference to the Monroe Doctrine. People often talk about colloquially, of course, it started under President Monroe in 1823, basically saying the Western Hemisphere shouldn't have external interference. And at that time, it was focusing on Europe. And it's always been kind of had a negative connotation, especially when the United States has historically, even in the post-war period, interfered in other countries in Latin America. So it's always had this negative connotation. But this is just openly embraced by the Trump administration. And so that should be a big concern for Canadians, that open embracement of explicitly of the Monroe Doctrine. And the second thing is the focus on supply chains around natural resources and the expansion to energy and mineral resources. That's very explicit in what does Canada and Greenland both have, lots of mineral and energy resources. So those are things that we should worry about. And the emphasis in the Trump administration, the 2025 document, about the rejection of this, the past order, whether they're Republican or Democratic presidents, about this international cooperation type approach and the heavy emphasis on America first approach in America security. So when we look at things in that document around industrial policy and industrialization, for the Trump administration, they're very explicit. This is about national security priorities. It's not really fundamentally around economics. And those mm-hmm. are things that we need to really pay attention to and take quite seriously.
1: So in your article here, Greg, you've got one kind of subtitle, The History of Expansionism in the States. And so, you know, I think you do a great job of laying out that this isn't new for the United States, the notion of trying to expand. Do you see, though, the reason for expansion? Has it always been focused on what you label as geopolitical assets, some of the hemispheric resources out there? Has that always been the reason behind it, or is it kind of more in the limelight now?
13: No, it that has been there, and obviously also for economic ends as well. Obviously, the expanding territorially to develop the American economy, and they kind of have this aterritorial logic. So they don't look at state sovereignty in the same way. And as one author, expert in international relations, Trump almost sees it like a monopoly board, the world, not as nation states with their own sovereign governments and trying to acquire this. What we're seeing now is that logic, like the Louisiana purchase, the Alaska purchase, the acquisition of about half of Mexico, which is now California, Nevada, et cetera. We're seeing a return of that approach under the Trump administration. And so we need to take seriously when he talks about this imaginary line between Canada and the United States. He means that. Whether that actually realistically ever happens is another point. But you got to understand that that is a real motivation for him. So it's a return back to how the United States actually grew.
1: Greg Pelzer, University of Saskatchewan professor. His article is entitled Trump's Geopolitical Aims, Not Economics, are behind his trade hostility to Canada. And take a break. We'll be right back here on 980 CJME and 650 CKOL.
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6: Saskatchewan's in the heart of Canada, and UFA is in the heart of Saskatchewan. 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Like the farmers, ranchers, and other hardworking folks who keep Canada running. The ones we've been supporting since 1909. The ones at the heart of all we do at UFA. Stop by and see why Western Canada is the heart of UFA.
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1: From the National Newsroom of the Canadian Press, I'm Karen Rebo. Jazz Aviation says it has reached a new tentative contract with the union representing its more than 1,000 flight attendants. Details of the agreement, which still must be ratified, were not immediately available. Members of the Canadian Flight Attendant Union voted earlier this month to strike if a deal could not be reached. Jazz operates Air Canada Express flights for Air Canada to 65 destinations across North America. A two-day investment summit gets underway in Toronto later today as part of Prime Minister Mark Carney's plan to stimulate $1 trillion in new investment in Canada over the next 5 years. Carney welcomes hundreds of executives and global asset managers to look at various major projects Canada is working on.
2: There is a new consensus in this country, from Iqaluit to Victoria, to Quebec City and St. John's, and that consensus is that Canada is taking control of our future.
1: He'll be joined by premiers from across the country who will also pitch investors on opportunities in multiple sectors. Prime Minister Carney says Canada is not looking to become a member of the European Union, but that it is seeking a unique alliance with the economic bloc.
3: Carney was asked on Sunday about a Wall Street Journal report that suggested he was exploring whether Canada could become an associate member of the European Union. Speaking at a Toronto International Film Festival event, Carney says Canada will begin discussions with the European Union forged on common values, priorities, and strengths.
2: We're stronger together, and this is at a time when the world's more dangerous and divided, and friends need to stick together these times.
3: Carney is set to address the European Parliament this week in Strasbourg and attend the State of the European Union address during his trip. Hannah Stolz, The Canadian Press.
1: Alberta's police watchdog has been called in to investigate the fatal shooting of a man by police officers in West Edmonton.
4: Police were called Sunday morning to a home where it was reported that a woman and infant had been shot. They say arriving officers, after being met by witnesses and the injured parties, found a man bearing a firearm who opened the front door. Investigators say the 36-year-old was given verbal direction but did not comply. Three officers then discharged their firearms. They say the man was arrested but died at the scene. Meanwhile, two women and the infant were taken to hospital with non-life-threatening injuries. Aaron Sousa, The Canadian Press, Edmonton.
1: And there's a proposed plan to slow down the development of artificial intelligence. It comes after a top researcher put the odds of AI wiping out humanity within a decade at more than 10%. But U.S. President Trump is apparently not agreeing. Here's ABC's Sophie Flay.
5: President Trump is pushing back as calls to slow down artificial intelligence grows louder.
6: It's going to be more good than bad, but by a lot. Whoever wins AI, and we're leading by a lot. Whoever wins AI wins.
1: This is the Canadian Press. In sports, Toronto right-hander Jose Soriano will be on the mound tonight when the Blue Jays open a three-game series against the visiting Detroit Tigers. The Jays took two games of three in their weekend series with Baltimore, including yesterday's 8-1 win, and Toronto is still one game behind the Cleveland Guardians for the third and final AL wildcard berth. The Chicago White Sox open a series tonight against the host Cleveland Guardians. The White Sox lead the AL Central by half a game over Cleveland. Whoever wins at least two games of this series will lead the AL Central, while the other team will slip into the third AL wildcard spot. The Kansas City Chiefs host the Denver Broncos in tonight's featured NFL game. Denver topped the AFC West last year and finished as top seed. After back-to-back Super Bowl titles, the Chiefs only won six games last year. Patrick Mahomes is expected to play for the Chiefs tonight. The star QB tore his ACL last season. From the Canadian Press, I'm Karen Rebo.
7: I'm Jacob Bamhauer with your 980 CGME news update. The Saskatchewan Roughriders are heading into their bye week after failing to find the end zone in Winnipeg. Saskatchewan's offense struggled to generate big plays in the loss, dropping the Riders to 8-5. A Regina neighborhood group is bringing Indigenous teachings into Ken Jenkins Park. The Norman View Residents Group has added a medicine wheel and information about the seven grandfather teachings. The project was guided by elders and took about 4 years to complete. A bigger family is facing a $1,300 bill after their three-year-old son needed hospital care. Nolan Haynes developed a fever of above 40 degrees this spring, but the closest available bed was in Prince Albert. His mom, Amy, is asking the Saskatchewan Health Authority to reduce the transfer cost. And the province has a new world champion. Saskatoon's Trevor Jasik has helped Canada capture gold at the World Masters Athletic Championship in Korea. The 45-year-old ran on Canada's winning men's 4x400 relay team. Jasik says he wasn't exceptional at sports growing up and hopes his story shows what regular people can accomplish. Your CGME weekend weather, you might want to grab a umbrella. Sunday night, 30% chance of showers and a low of 8. Monday, heavy showers with a high of 11. That's your 980 CGME News Update. I'm Jacob Bamhauer.
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0: This is Bugs and Hugs.
16: For Crooked Water Hard Iced Tea from the makers of Alibi Vodka.
17: All right, let's jump right back into it. The phone lines have been busy today. 1-877-332-8255 is the number. I'm going to go to Ari in Saskatoon. Happy Friday, Bugs and Hugs. What have you got?
18: I have a great pat on the back, attaboy, for Robert Pierce, who is a Saskatoon City Councillor who has done an amazing job of actually communicating. After every meeting he's involved in, he puts out a social media post explaining the issue and where his position is and how he voted on it.
17: Like no matter the issue, Ari?
18: Pretty much. It seems to be like he was at the governance committee yesterday. There was a discussion about fence height, and he was involved in it, and he put out a thing. I mean, he's very good about communicating. You don't always agree, but at least you understand where he's coming from and his rationale. The other side of that coin is that there's 9 other councillors and a mayor who put out, well, the mayor puts out great social media video, but nothing of substance. And good luck trying to go through the minutes, if you can find them, to actually see how the councillors voted.
17: Mm-hmm. This has been a topic you and I've had before, Ari, about communication, right?
18: And it's not hard. I mean, they have the minutes. They can drop them into an AI engine and say, give me a table with the results of the vote for each question. I mean, that's what most people want. How did you vote on this question? If you want to understand more, you can do it. But I've been told by city administration that that costs too much.
17: Shouldn't.
18: No. And I mean, like, anybody can do it. You can find the minutes online, that's the other whole issue. That site is atrocious. But if you can find it, you can drop it into a ChatGPT and get a table back in 2 minutes.
17: Mm-hmm.
18: Why is that so hard for the city to do?
17: Well, you've given one hug to a counselor.
18: Yep.
17: And I'm guessing the rest are bugs.
18: It's just a frustration.
17: I got it.
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17: I assumed it was going to be a hug for the Comedy Pit Showcase of Clean Stand-Up Comedy that starts next Tuesday.
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17: There you go, Ari. Thanks for the call. 1-877-332-8255. Okay, let's go to Cal in Oxbow. Cal, before you jump in with whatever you've got, whether it's a bug or hug, I wanted to thank you for the text of sharing your memory. You were a school teacher when 9/11 happened.
19: Yeah, I was still teaching back then, and I remember it so clear, being there that day and just sort of standing around, you know, agape with students, just so stunned by the whole thing.
17: And I mean, I can only imagine the students had lots of questions for you.
19: Yeah, it was. I wouldn't call it a good thing, but I mean, it was an educational thing that day where, you know, they had lots of questions. There was lots of discussions about geopolitics and all sorts of things. So it was, yeah.
17: Yeah, for sure. All right, what have you got today? Bug or a hug?
19: Well, I got both. Okay. Now, I wasn't going to call in until I heard that Toronto, whatever that was, where they did that survey.
17: Oh, yeah, okay. But it was the Walrus, right? The Walrus. They did a survey of how far would you be willing to go to fight back against the United States.
19: So here's my bug is Canadian delusion. And then I'm going to hug the guy that was on the segment before related to this. So, first of all, Evan, you know I've done this before. So I want to establish, I believe, that Canada is a socialist country. And at least by size of government spending, according to GDP, now, there's no direct cutoff. But academically, you can say that between 10 and 25% of GDP by government is a free market system. The U.S. currently sits at 22.8%. 25 to 50 is a mixed economy, 50 to 70 is a socialist economy, and 70 to 100% of government spending GDP is a communist nation. Now, in 2024, the Canadian government spent $1.1 trillion, and the Canadian GDP is about $2.2 trillion. So that is a precise, precisely 50%.
17: I was going to say it's half,
19: is government spending. That's 50%. But if you factor in tax expenditures, price regulations, and foreign spending, the McDonald Laureate Institute puts the true cost upwards of 64%. That's at the far end of socialism, Evan. Like, we're pushing communism as a nation. And now the liberals want to put out a list of trusted media providers. I mean, now they're going to tell us what media we should be listening to. I mean, this, and the parliament is not in play, and they're making deals with Ukraine. Like, does this sound like a democracy to you? And then my hug goes out to your last segment, because he talked about how just because there might be a change in government in the elections or even in the next 2 years, that doesn't necessarily mean the U.S. isn't going to expand. The U.S. has been expansionist under all kinds of presidents, Democratic and Republican.
17: Sure.
19: And if you read the Democratic their policies, one of their policies, if they get elected, is to take over the means of production in the U.S. That's straight-up communism. And do communist nations become expansionary, a.k.a. the Soviet Union? Yes, they do. And why not go after a socialist nation just north of them? So just because there's going to be a change doesn't mean that their idea about expansionism is going to change.
17: That's exactly, I mean, that was the talk we had with Greg Pelzer. He said, like, look, you know, this isn't, everyone points the fingers at Donald Trump. The point he was trying to make is there's history that shows that there are some patterns that have been developed here. He talked about the Democrats, you know, maybe not quite with as much venom as you did there, Cal, but he talked about the Democrats saying they are generally the ones that are in favor of tariffs and don't expect, like we saw softwood lumber tariffs double under Joe Biden, don't expect that if government changes after the Trump administration, and I mean changes to the Democrats, don't expect it's going to mean, you know, a completely different story. This is the new norm is kind of where Greg was going. And that was part of the article that he had written there. Cal, thanks for the call. 1-877-332-8255. Let's go now. Arnold in Regina. Thanks for calling in, Arnold. What have you got?
20: Well, Mr. Bray, I'm just so saddened with what's happening in Ukraine. But I can tell you what, that war has been lost, and it's been lost for a long time. The Russians keep moving forward. There's no the half of the population has left that. The men, all their breeding stock, the men are, they're maimed, they're just being beaten and crushed. And why we would want that to continue is just, it just shows the evilness in society. Like, Russia doesn't want to destabilize that part of the world. Like, who would actually think that? That's where they live. They actually, the Russians live right next door to that place.
17: So what's it going to take, Arnold, to end this?
20: Well, Ukraine has to stand down. NATO, like, we've thrown everything at that. First it was the airplanes. Oh, Putin's got cancer. Don't people see, like, the latest thing was they found an unexploded drone at the Leipzig airport in Germany with Russian passports by it.
17: Right.
20: Can you believe it?
17: Yeah. Well, that, I mean, it's funny. The information, funny is probably not the right word, but it's hard to follow the information that comes out in terms of, you know, what you believe and what you don't. What I will say, though, is there's a lot of people today, a lot of people who say while they are supporters of Ukraine, they don't feel this 100-year agreement that Mark Carney just signed is the right way to go. There are, and I am summarizing because there's a number of text messages saying this seems crazy that we would sign a 100-year agreement with anybody. And many people are pointing out, look at our relationship with the States as a great example. At one time, there would have been people that thought, yeah, why not sign a 100-year deal with the States? Well, things change over time. And so many people saying, you know, providing some sort of support is one thing, but signing a 100-year agreement with a country is basically committing future governments to something that you, quite frankly, don't know what you're committing to. 1-877-332-8255. Where are we going to go next? We got a number of calls coming in. Let's go to Bonnie and Wadena. Bonnie, thanks for calling in. Bug or hug, what have you got today?
2: Well, I've got a hug to the Americans and the Canadians who suffered loss on September 11th, 2001,
17: mm-hmm.
2: and to all the firefighters and first responders who died subsequently from the toxic substances they inhaled.
17: And you've got a bug, or is that all you've got for me?
2: No, I always have a bug too. Always something to be bugged.
17: You're very balanced, Bonnie. Okay, yeah. Go ahead.
2: The Allison Inquiry. I'm bugged that there's no coverage on this information coming out from either CBC or CTV Legacy Media of just ignoring the whole situation.
17: I'll just jump in because we had someone call in about this earlier in the week, and I said I'm absolutely paying attention to the Allison Inquiry that is going on down east. A number of people bringing forward their story, their testimony as to the impact of the COVID vaccination. To me, I think the importance will be after this is done. What is the finding? What is the outcome? What is the number? What is the impact? Are there recommendations that come from this? So to me, I agree this is something that we have to keep an eye on. It's something that we have to, you know, follow along. But then what comes from it? That is the important. That's the crux of this for me. I'm going to grab one more caller before our last break. Jack in Regina, what have you got for me?
21: Bug and hug. I'll make it as quick as I can, Evan. Let's give a big, big, big hug out to the Canadians in Gander and all the support they did. I think they mentioned something like 92 aircraft went in there and landed, and they looked after everybody. They even did a Broadway musical on it, Come From Away.
17: I've got a segment on this coming up at 11:30, Jack.
21: Bingo. And we've got all this garbage coming out of the White House and Trump about America. And they say there's an increasing percentage of Americans regarding Canadians as the enemy. And this is just beyond bizarre in terms of our support over the decades for that country. So that's my hug. The bug is we've got to get somebody in to talk about royalties in Saskatchewan and why QP support workers in the healthcare system are thinking about going on strike for all the support in the hospitals and everywhere, and what's wrong with our financial system in Saskatchewan, We got 10 potash mines. We got mining and revenue coming out our yin yang. And where is it going, Evan? We got to find out.
17: So you're saying royalties need to be discussed and talked about in a way that equates to results for Saskatchewan people, and you're talking specifically CUPE?
21: Well, I'm saying that's the tip of the iceberg. We see all these people struggling in the healthcare and the education system and everywhere.
17: Gotcha. Okay,
21: for
17: I got
21: financial
17: you.
21: Support. We got to get down to the bottom of this.
17: Okay, I got you now. Where I understand where you're coming from. Gosh, we have talked about royalties a lot on this show, and we know that there's different royalty structures for different commodities. So what you see for potash isn't exactly the same as it is for uranium, as it is for oil, and so on. But nonetheless, it is a good discussion, and I'm happy to keep the discussion going as well.
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23: 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Today's operations look very different than decades ago. And advancements have been made in safety, technology, and tools, which have eliminated a lot of the old hazards that our grandfathers or uncles would have faced generations ago in the 60s, 70s, or 80s. I'm Eric Anderson from CIMSA.
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17: Here's a text from Frank. Bugged by the people who broke into a storage shed at the Morris Lodge Care Home in Bangor, Saskatchewan, and emptied their freezers of close to $7,000 worth of food. That is a bug. God, I hope they are able to put something together there and track down who's involved. Frank, thanks for sharing that. Here's a bug from Ray wanting to know, why can't we all be informed if this day in the life TikTok sensation video that has gone out is on a public payroll? Of course, the flight was expensed regardless if Kevin Weedmark says he paid for it, but refuses to prove it. So basically, I mean, this text from Ray is one of a few that we've got on this situation of the private jet by the MLA who took a trip to what ended up being Lloydminster, Saskatoon, Regina, and then back to Mooseman all in one day. I have said, and we talked about this on the show yesterday, the MLA has said that is not on the taxpayer's dime. That is personal expense of mine. We haven't yet proven that yet. I do trust, and we are going to continue to stay on this story until we can kind of get to the bottom of it. But I do trust we'll get there. We know that all of the ledgers become public information, so we will be able to find out. And as of right now, he's saying, I paid for this. It was my own dime. It was the only way I could get there and meet all of my obligations because driving wasn't an option. So we'll continue to focus on this. And I've mentioned we've put an ask out to the MLA to join the show. I haven't quite got there yet. Lastly, I wanted to squeeze in a hug to all the farmers. This text says they never take days off. They go through all the stress of getting harvest done to help put food on the table. That's a good way to end our Bugs and Hugs this week. Here on 980 CJME and 650 CKOM.
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12: It's 5:30 this morning. A horrifying accident on the field leaves a young football player in hospital. Pitching Canada to investors across the globe. And Google will try to guess your age now. Rainy today with a chance of a storm. Windy and a high of 12. Right now in downtown Regina, mostly cloudy and 11.
0: This is the CJME Morning News with Kevin Martell.
12: Monday morning, and we're expecting up to 30 millimeters of rain today, or about 1 inch. It starts shortly. Environment Canada believes there will be more showers tonight before ending late tonight. There's a, as well, 60% chance of rain for tomorrow night in Regina. Keep that in mind if you're headed to Foo Fighters at Mosaic Stadium. The stadium, of course, that normally houses football, which we know many, many kids play in this province. And this morning, we're bringing you a chilling story of a young punter for the Balgonie Greenall Griffins. A GoFundMe is now created for Hunter Gronick, who just got seriously hurt during a game in Swift Current. 980 CJME's Abby Ziverington in the newsroom following the story for us this morning.
10: His mom, Sabrina, is a registered nurse and told the Leader Post she ran onto the field to check Hunter's pupils after he took a hit during the game and she knew things weren't good. But she says Hunter got up, he walked to the sideline, collapsed, and started puking everywhere. He ended up being rushed to the hospital and diagnosed with a brain bleed, and then he was flown by Stars to Regina for emergency surgery. Now, doctors removed part of his skull, but he could be in the ICU for the next several weeks.
12: Thank you, Abby. They've already raised more than $45,000 in the GoFundMe to help ease the financial burden for Hunter's family. Well, today in Toronto, the Prime Minister welcomes the world's investors. It is a high-stakes summit aimed at attracting new investment to Canada.
13: We are a kind, generous, hardworking, and ambitious people. We have what the world wants. The energy, the resources, the talent, the technology, the capital.
12: Mark Carney welcomes hundreds of executives and global asset managers to take a look at major Canadian projects over the next 2 days.
13: And our greatest strength is something that can't be found on any balance sheet. Trust.
12: Carney, members of his cabinet, and premiers from across the country, including Scott Moe, will be pitching investors on opportunities in multiple sectors like energy, critical minerals, and agriculture. There is a report that former Prime Minister Stephen Harper will deliver closing remarks. Carney's also responding now to a report from the Wall Street Journal suggesting the Prime Minister was exploring if Canada could become an associate member of the European Union. He says Canada is not looking to become a member, but rather is seeking a unique alliance.
14: We share the same values. We have the same priorities. Friends need to stick together at these times.
12: Tory leader Pierre Poilievre also responded, saying this isn't about diversifying trade. We've had tariff-free trade with Europe for over a decade, he says. And he adds, quote, we will never be the 51st U.S. state, and we will never be the 28th EU state. Now to trade war, the latest developments, and our leaders haven't said anything to back this up, but President Donald Trump over the weekend insists we want a deal. He was asked about the administration's relationship with Canada and Carney.
15: I find Canada to be the worst country to deal with.
10: Really?
15: The most difficult country. With that being said, they're dying to make a deal.
10: Why is
15: that? I find Canada to be very, very difficult to deal with. Their leaders, not the people. The people are fantastic.
12: Well, Trump was just in Ireland where he says he now plans to remove a 10% tariff on Irish whiskey. He says everybody was bugging him to do it, so he did it. CJME News Times 5:33. Today, a hearing into the firing of Regina's former police chief gets underway. Farouk Sheikh was let go last year after a misconduct investigation found he sent inappropriate text messages to a member of the police board over several months. Sheikh says his firing was unjustified and unfair. Renos start today at the emergency room at the Regina General. It's a multi-phase project. Phase one, work on the outside of the emergency entrance. The Saskatchewan Health Authority says this won't impact access to emergency services. Well, even as work on 11th Ave finishes up, another major project in the center of Regina is on the horizon. 980 CJME City Hall reporter Jeff Smith tells us at least one business is concerned about what it could mean for its customers.
3: City Council just approved a legal step toward acquiring a plot of land on Sass Drive needed for the Sass Drive Improvement Project. The plans are to turn the road into a grand avenue right from Winnipeg to McTavish Street, starting with Heritage, then downtown, and finally the Cathedral segment where Prairie Heart Mobility is. Co-owner and service manager Rolly Stoltz says the project needs to preserve the shop's front parking lot.
4: Because if it doesn't, this building really isn't good for us anymore to even operate out of.
3: He adds navigating construction could be difficult for customers who use mobility aids. On Sass Drive, Jeff Smith, 980 CJME.
12: And Jeff, when is this project starting?
3: Pending budget approval, the section east of Broad Street is set to be

0: Sea, which is a major shipping route. In fact, the channel is a crucial shipping alternative to the Strait of Hormuz, which has been mostly crippled for months in the U.S. war in Iran. Google is bringing new age verification technology to Canada. Using AI, the tech looks for clues like the types of information searched or the categories of videos watched to identify users it believes are underage. The accounts of those users will be changed to include additional protections like safeguards around content. Now, if Google gets it wrong and IDs an adult as being a kid, that person can prove their age with a government ID or selfie. And tonight, the best in TV is honored.
1: I knew my first day back was going to be hard.
0: It is the Emmy Awards. The Pitt and Widow's Bay are generating buzz as they compete for top prizes. The ceremony will also honor the anniversaries of Buffy the Vampire Slayer and as well Charlie's Angels. The latest local news is as close as your phone. Check out CJME.com, Regina's homepage for news. 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CJME Market Watch in early morning trading. The loonie right now is at 71.99 cents U.S. Oil's up $2.53 to $102.58 U.S. a barrel. Last close, the TSX, it was up 191 points at 35,697. The Dow Jones was up 509 points at 52,573. CJME News Time is 5:37.
2: CJME weather, well, bring on the showers today, and at times could be pretty heavy showers. Risk of a thunderstorm even late this morning or afternoon. Amount of rain up to 30 millimeters. Windy, of course, too, out of the southeast, gusting towards 60 later, and a high of only 12 degrees. Now, overnight, showers are going to taper off. It's going to stay cloudy, low 17. Tomorrow, concert day, right? The Foo Fighters at Mosaic Stadium. Fortunately, it will be clearing by noon. Wind easing in the afternoon as well. And a high of 14 degrees. Right now, Saskatoon and Swift Current are 10, Weyburn 9, Estevan 11, Yorkton 8 degrees. Moose Jaw right now cloudy, 9. And here in Regina, it's cloudy, east wind at 20, we're 11 degrees. 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
0: A thrilling Labor Day Classic, and then, what's the opposite of thrilling? Because that sums up the Riders' Banjo Bowl, losing 19-6 to the Blue Bombers.
3: It's unfortunate, man. Unfortunate game for us.
0: Head coach Corey Mace says they had no answer for Winnipeg's defense and they couldn't score a touchdown.
3: We couldn't quite find our footing the way that we wanted offensively, and it made it tough.
0: Green Zone's Jamie Nye reminds us the Riders take a break this week.
4: Well, the Rough Riders can definitely use a week off after that one in Winnipeg. That was ugly. Let's be frank. That's the lowest scoring offense we've seen since Corey Mace and Mark Mueller arrived in 2024, as the Winnipeg Blue Bombers were the best team from start to finish throughout. The Riders should be getting some people back. AJ Ouellette, Kean Schaefer-Baker might be ready to go against the BC Lions after the bye week, so this bye week might come at a good time to press reset, because the final five ahead are going to be a gauntlet ahead of the playoffs.
0: The Regina Thunder stay hot. They cruise past the Saskatoon Hilltops over the weekend 37-13 to improve to 5-0, while the loss drops the Hilltops to 3-2. The U of R Rams also got a win, 23-8 over Manitoba. It was the first full weekend of the NFL. In the Sunday nighter, the Giants beat the visiting Cowboys 28-20. The Monday nighter has Denver at Kansas City. The Jays host the Detroit Tigers for three beginning today. Coming off yesterday's 8-1 win over Baltimore, taking 2 of 3 from the Orioles, Vladimir Guerrero Jr. hit his first home run at home this season with just 12 games left in the regular season. And the Pats closed out their preseason with a 7-6 OT win against the Blades. Regina didn't lose a game in the preseason. We'll see if that success carries over into the regular season when it starts for them Friday in Prince Albert. Catch the Green Zone from 2 to 6 this afternoon on 980 CJME. I'm Kevin Martell.
2: Thank you, Kevin. Now, Sarah Mills in the Mills Minute.
5: Flag football is underway yet again, a well-organized league in many communities that provides fun, teamwork and exercise for kids. And don't get me started that my kid knows more about the NFL than the CFL thanks to the program, a missed opportunity for the Canadian League. But as ever, it's the people that really make these experiences. And for flag football, many are teenage refs that we see manning each game. They are paid a little, but they give up their time on the weekends for multiple hours for the enjoyment of others. In the fall especially, it's hardly warm. It's windy, grey, often with

0: rain coming down, and yet there they are teaching fairness to young kids and often having to take some heat from a grumpy parent. It's appreciated by many of us. So I look back on this past weekend of play and downs I'm slowly beginning to understand, and I'm grateful for those who step up for the benefit of others. I'm Sarah Mills.
1: CJME weather, it is going to be pretty wet today. Risk of a thunderstorm coming our way. Amount of rain, well, it could be up to 30 millimeters. Windy as well for the southeast, gusting towards 60 this half at a high of only 12 degrees. Now, overnight, the showers start to taper off. It'll stay cloudy, low 7. Tomorrow, clearing up by the afternoon. So there could be sunshine in time for the big concert with the Foo Fighters tomorrow evening. Wind easing tomorrow afternoon as well. That'll be an extra bonus at a high of 14 degrees. Now 9 in Moose Jaw, Regina, cloudy, east wind at 20. It's 11 degrees.
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0: Well, we are heading into our last full week of summer. I'm ready for the Godzilla of El Ninos. I remember it was Environment Canada's David Phillips on my show a couple weeks back. He was telling us, okay, this fall is going to be warmer than normal, a slower start to winter.
1: The year of the Godzilla of El Nino. If you look at past El Ninos, this warm water in the Pacific, what does it do to Saskatchewan? Well, in the wintertime, it typically gives you a winter that is soft, what our ancestors would call a soft, open, or rather a tame kind of a winter. So, I mean, we've never canceled winter in Saskatchewan, but boy, this one's going to seem more Pacific than Arctic, I think.
0: Now, I heard a lot of people on the weekend talking about whether or not to turn the furnace on. It did get a little chilly. And -1, I think I saw. Yeah, -1 at 7 a.m. early Sunday morning. We got our very first frost, although I look in my backyard, none of my flowers or anything seem to be ruined by no means. But at the moment, we are 9 days away from a change in season. The pumpkin spice craze, fall colors already starting to come out. But this is still summer for now. And the farmers seem to get back into the fields again over the weekend, at least yesterday. But today, dang it, more rain expected now to hamper. And then we got to wait for it to dry up a little more. Man, it's not the forecast that our farming community would like to hear, but could get a pretty steady rain here today. And certainly a lot of conversations about the riders on the weekend. Did you watch the Banjo Bowl? I don't think many of us saw that one coming. What a decisive victory for Winnipeg, 19-6. That was a horrible game for Trevor Harris. He couldn't hit anything deep, overthrew a lot of balls. There were a lot of drops, don't get me wrong, but 5 turnovers. It was just an ugly, ugly game. Head coach Corey Bass doesn't necessarily disagree with me or you if you watch that one. He did speak with the media after the loss, noting the crucial stretch for the rest of the season after this bye week.
2: Yeah, it's a crucial stretch for us. You know, it's I just finished telling the guys in the locker room, we got Western opponents, all teams that are fighting for a second season, so to speak, and you got a back-to-back with Montreal. So all those games are going to have a playoff implications and or a playoff environment. And I mean, what else do you want? You know what I mean? So we're excited about the opportunity to get that done. But I think much needed bye week for us this week. Allow us to rest up. We come back, get ready to attack.
0: Yeah, we need some rest, that's for sure. Get some of our starters back. But it is a bye week. Then a game in BC. And the Riders come home October 2nd against the Stamps. Let me see the schedule here. Followed by a home and home against the Alouettes. And then the final game against the Elks October 24th. Because of the points differential in the two games, Winnipeg now has that tiebreaker advantage, right, against us for postseason standings, too. But, yeah, ugly loss. Give you a little time to forget about it now, I guess. Meanwhile, the NFL was somewhat interesting yesterday. That Bills game was back and forth against the Texans. Bills winning 36-31. Cowboys, whom some believe have a certified shot at making the Super Bowl this year, they took on the Giants, but the Cowboys, man, they hurt themselves with penalties, 8 of them for 85 yards, and then Giants defense was awesome. Cowboys lost last night, 28-20. Hey, former Saskatchewan Rough Rider Dante Myers debuted with the Bengals, who lost to the Bucks, but he did get a carry, and the announcer seemed to appreciate it. There you go. Monday Nighter has the Chiefs hosting the Broncos. But yeah, there was a ton of football on the weekend. Our Rams won the season opener Friday night over Manitoba. They're 2-0 now. They visit University of BC Friday night. And the Regina Thunder beat the Hilltops 37-13. Thunder 5-0, sitting in first place in the PFC. And how about the Regina Pats? 7-0 in the preseason, which just wrapped up on the weekend. They won both games. Tons of talent on this year's crop of Pats. There's, of course, number one overall pick, Maddox Schultz, and his fellow Pat Canadian teammate, Liam Pugh, of course. Brian Trotsch's grandson, Parker, is out there. Hey, they're winning consistently. 7-0. Wouldn't normally mean a lot in September, but considering the Pats have used some of those players I just mentioned sparingly at times in exhibition games, seems to me like it's a good sign, right? Now they just got to hope for all the fan support. They're definitely trying. Some of the Ticket prices have gone down here considerably from where they were last year. The Pats open their season this Friday on the road in PA. They don't open at home until the 27th. I think that's a Sunday afternoon game against Swift Current. But yeah, hope they get some good crowds. CJME News Time now is 5:49. Showers today. Looks like at times could be pretty consistently heavy. Risk of a thunderstorm even this morning or afternoon. Up to 30 millimeters. Windy out of the southeast. Gusting as high as 60 for part of the afternoon. Only 12 degrees today. And now overnight the showers seem to taper off. It remains cloudy with a low of 7. It'll be a little gray to start tomorrow, but turning sunny in the afternoon. Wind also easing up on us on a high of 14, which is pretty good for anyone who has tickets to the Foo Fighters tomorrow night at Mosaic Stadium. Right now, 9 in Moose Jaw. It's cloudy in Regina. East wind at 20. We are 11 degrees.
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0: Well, that was a bust. That was a horrible game to have to watch. The Banjo Bowl. Riders lost 19-6 on the road in Winnipeg. Joining me now for a recap is our Grey Cup champ, Green Zone analyst, Belton Johnson, who I would think, buddy, you were as disappointed as I was in that one.
10: Oh, I was very disappointed, especially, you know, the showing that we got from the Riders there, Labor Day Classic and everything, right? And but, yeah, it was just sitting there like, what's going on here?
0: Well, and I don't think I've ever seen Trevor Harris play that bad. He couldn't hit anything deep, and then it would be like a second and six or something over and over, and just missing or a drop ball. It was ugly.
10: It was, and, you know, for me, it was the offense. You know, defense, I could give them a pass. Defense was there, you know, those young studs, Miller Jr., Oladipo, you know, they were making plays, and you know, getting sacks. Riders, they were getting sacks. But, again, you're right. It was the offense. That was the, I don't know. It looked like they stalled out a little bit. When I see too many out routes and 15 targets to one receiver, you got to wonder what's going on that offense there.
0: The Bombers just out-hit, out-covered, simply dominated the Riders, especially with their defense. And You quickly alluded to on the post-game show, hey, at least Dawson Hodge made his kick, so good on you for noticing that, Belton. But really, the bye week is coming at a good time. We're getting to the point now where we got to get some of our starters healthy and really start to hope that they come in. This final stretch is going to be a heavy one.
10: It's going to be very hairy. It's heavy there. With five games, what, two against Alouette, you got to play the Stamps again. You got to play BC.
0: And then the Elks at the end.
10: So, and you're right about the healthy bodies. You know, I think AJ, he's probably close to being back, right? He was ready to come off the sixth game there this past week. And Schaefer Baker, right? You know, I think they need a receiver or something back, because the thing that happens, Greg, when, you know, Keyshawn Johnson, he's their go-to guy on the offense, right, for his receivers go right now. And when you start doubling down on him or something, you know, you don't have too many options left. And, again, so many out routes. I was waiting on the Bombers to pick one of those off and take it back to the house.
0: Belton, I think I want to move away from that game. We've covered it there. Let's go to the NFL. First week of the NFL wraps up. What are some of your observations? Did you have a fun one yesterday watching all day long?
10: Oh, I had a great one there yesterday. And I'm going to tell you, the one game that kind of surprised and shocked me, it was actually the Bears and the Panthers, the amount of score that was going on in that game, that great game.
0: Oh, yeah.
10: You know, the Bears would score 59 points. The other game, it was your Cowboys, Greg. What's going on there?
0: Well, penalties and an awesome defense by the Giants. I thought, too, that Bills game was pretty exciting. That one went back and forth as well. The Bills won but against the Texans, but that was a good one, too.
10: That was a very good one. And, you know, kudos to the Bills. They're getting that sack, that last sack on C.J. Stroud, because the Texans, they were knocking at the door there. But, again, the Bills overcame a lot of things there to get that win.
0: Monday nighter tonight, the Chiefs hosting the Broncos. I think you picked the Broncos to win the Super Bowl this year, right?
10: I did. So we're going to see what they're looking like. Week one hasn't looked too good.
0: Well, I know you're going to be joining Jamie later on the Green Zone, I am sure, today to do a little more football. But thanks for joining me this morning. I hope the Riders take advantage of this bye and just rest up and we get at her for the final five. Thanks, Belton.
10: Have a good one there, Greg.
0: See, Jamie, news time now is 5:58.
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22: It's 6 o'clock this morning. A horrifying accident on the field leaves a young football player in hospital. Pitching Canada to investors across the globe. And Google will try to guess your age now. Rainy today, a chance of a storm. Windy and a high of 12. Right now in downtown Regina, mostly cloudy and 11.
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22: Monday morning, and we are expecting up to 30 millimeters of rain today, or about an inch. It starts shortly. Environment Canada believes there will be more showers tonight before ending late tonight. There's also a 60% chance of rain now for tomorrow night in Regina. Keep that in mind if you're headed to Foo Fighters at Mosaic Stadium. Of course, that stadium normally housing football, and we know many, many kids play that in this province. And this morning, we're bringing you a chilling story of a young punter for the Balgonie Greenall Griffins. GoFundMe is now created for Hunter Gronick, who just got seriously hurt during a game in Swift Current. On 80 CJME's Abby Ziverink is in the newsroom following the story for us this morning.
23: His mom, Sabrina, is a registered nurse and told the Leader Post she ran onto the field to check Hunter's pupils after he took a hit during the game, and she knew things weren't good. But she says Hunter got up, he walked to the sideline, collapsed, and started puking everywhere. He ended up being rushed to the hospital and diagnosed with a brain bleed, and then he was flown by Stars to Regina for emergency surgery. Now, doctors removed part of his skull, but he could be in the ICU for the next several weeks.
22: Thank you, Abby. And they've already raised more than $45,000 in the GoFundMe to help ease the financial burden for Hunter's family. Well, today in Toronto, the Prime Minister welcomes the world's investors. It's a high-stakes summit aimed at attracting new investment to Canada.
24: We are a kind, generous, hardworking, and ambitious people. We have what the world wants. The energy, the resources, the talent, the technology, the capital.
22: Mark Carney welcomes hundreds of executives and global asset managers to take a look at major Canadian projects over the next 2 days.
24: And our greatest strength is something that can't be found on any balance sheet. Trust.
22: Carney, as cabinet members and premiers, including Scott Moe, will be pitching investors on opportunities in multiple sectors, including energy, critical minerals, and agriculture. Now, there's a report as well that former Prime Minister Stephen Harper will deliver closing remarks. Carney's also responding to a report from the Wall Street Journal now, suggesting the Prime Minister was exploring if Canada could become an associate member of the European Union. Carney says Canada's not looking to become a member, but rather is seeking a unique alliance.
24: We share the same values. We have the same priorities. Friends need to stick together at these times.
22: Tory leader Pierre Poilievre also responded, saying this isn't about diversifying trade. He says we've had tariff-free trade with Europe for over a decade. Poilievre says, quote, we will never be the 51st U.S. state, and we will never be the 28th EU state. Now to trade war, the latest developments. Our leaders haven't said anything to back this up, but President Donald Trump over the weekend insists that we want a deal. He was asked about the administration's relationship with Canada and Mark Carney.
25: I find Canada to be the worst country to deal with.
26: Really?
25: The most difficult country. With that being said, they're dying to make a deal.
26: Why is that?
25: I find Canada to be very, very difficult to deal with. Their leaders, not the people. The people are fantastic.
22: Trump was just in Ireland, where he says he now plans to remove a 10% tariff on Irish whiskey. He says everybody was bugging him to do it, so he did it. CJME News Time is 6:04. Today, a hearing into the firing of Regina's former police chief gets underway. Brooke Shake was let go last year after a misconduct investigation found he sent inappropriate text messages to a member of the police board over several months. Shake says his firing was unjustified and unfair. Renos start today at the emergency room of the Regina General. It's a multi-phase project. Phase one, work to the outside of the emergency entrance. The Saskatchewan Health Authority says this won't impact access to emergency services. Even as work on 11th Ave finishes up, another major project in the center of Regina is on the horizon. 980 CJME City Hall reporter Jeff Smith tells us at least one business is concerned about what it could mean for its customers.
1: City Council just approved a legal step toward acquiring a plot of land on Sask Drive needed for the Sask Drive Improvement Project. The plans are to turn the road into a grand avenue right from Winnipeg to McTavish Street, starting with Heritage, then downtown, and finally the Cathedral segment where Prairie Heart Mobility is. Co-owner and service manager Rolly Stoltz says the project needs to preserve the shop's front parking lot.
2: Because if it doesn't, this building really isn't good for us anymore to even operate out of.
1: He adds navigating construction could be difficult for customers who use mobility aids. On Sask Drive, Jeff Smith, 980 CJME.
22: And Jeff, when is this project expected to start?
1: Pending budget approval, the section east of Broad Street is set to begin in 2028 after a big drainage project under Sask Drive and Winnipeg Street is finished next year, so likely not until the early 2030s for the section west of Albert.
22: Thank you, Jeff. Well, the Banjo Bowl didn't sound great this year for Rider fans.
4: Yeah, well, as exciting as last weekend's game was, this one was the complete opposite.
5: The officiating aggravated me. The offense has zero imagination.
6: Can we just expect a little bit of consistency from the offense on a day like today?
22: Fans calling into the Green Zone post-game show reflected on how the Riders lost to Winnipeg 19-6. We'll have more on the game shortly in CJME Sports. Yemen says the Iran-backed Houthi rebels captured more strategic islands in the southern Red Sea, which is a major shipping route. In fact, the channel is a crucial shipping alternative to the Strait of Hormuz, which has been mostly crippled for months in the U.S. war in Iran. Google's bringing new age verification technology to Canada. Using AI, the tech looks for clues like the types of information searched or the categories of videos watched to identify users it believes are underage. The accounts of those users will be changed to include additional protections like safeguards around content. If Google gets it wrong and IDs an adult as being a kid, that person can prove their age with a government ID or selfie. Tonight, the best in TV's honored.
7: I knew my first day back was going to be hard.
22: The Emmy Awards are on. The Pit and Widow's Bay are generating buzz. The ceremony will also honor the anniversaries of Buffy the Vampire Slayer and Charlie's Angels. The latest local news is as close as your phone. 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CJME Market Watch in early morning trading. The loonie right now is at 72 cents U.S. Oil's up $3.38 to $103.43 U.S. a barrel. Last close, the TSX, it was up 191 points at 35,697. The Dow Jones was up 509 points at 52,573. CJME News Time is 6:07.
0: 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Now, showers coming at us. At times pretty heavy today. Could get at least maybe an inch of rain, up to 30 millimeters. Risk of a thunderstorm late this morning or afternoon, too. And windy throughout, gusting as high as 60 this afternoon. Only 12 degrees. Now, overnight tonight, these showers and wind will all taper off. It'll stay cloudy, low 7. And tomorrow should clear by the noon hour. Start to see the sun rebound. And thankfully, the wind ease. I'm thinking of you folks going to the Foo Fighters tomorrow night at Mosaic Stadium. It's going to be 14 degrees. Wednesday, a little unsettled again. Some sunshine, then cloudy, and a chance of showers, but 18. 10 now in both Saskatoon and Swift Current. Weyburn and Estevan are 11. Yorkton, 8. Moose Jaw, cloudy, 9. Regina, cloudy at the moment. East wind at 20. 11 degrees. 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
22: Not a single touchdown for the Riders. Instead, two field goals is all they could come up with offensively as the Blue Bombers take the Banjo Bowl 19-6.
26: This one kind of
3: Goff as a player. I feel like we missed an opportunity today.
22: Whoa, the normally mild-mannered Trevor Harris, he wasn't having it with his offense getting next to zero big plays on the board.
3: Didn't establish a rhythm, didn't stay on the field, and minor details that are major details in our offense that we aren't doing.
22: The Riders are now 8-5 and are on a bye this week. The Regina Thunder just improved to 5-0 after a 37-13 win over the Saskatoon Hilltops in junior football. In the NFL, you had some exciting games. You had some wild games. The Bears beat Carolina 59-37 in an offensive explosion. While the Saints and Lions went to overtime with Detroit taking it 31-30. The Monday Nighter has the Chiefs hosting the Broncos. The Blue Jays down the Orioles 8-1 yesterday, taking 2 of 3 from Baltimore. But more important than that, to the Green Zone's Jamie Nye, something Vladdy just finally did.
8: Oh my goodness, he did it. He actually did it. Vladimir Guerrero Jr., with just 7 home games left, finally hit a home run at the Rogers Center this year. Maybe it's a sign that Vladdy is going to finish the season strong and, you know, get the monkey off his back, so to speak, for Vladdy. A big win, but again, they didn't gain a game on Cleveland. They didn't fall back, but didn't gain a game. Still 1 back, 12 to go in the final 2 weeks of the MLB season. Oh, this is going to be fun to watch.
22: And the Pats closed out their preseason without a loss, 7-0, including a 7-6 overtime win over the Blades in their final game before the regular season starts for Regina this Friday in Prince Albert. Catch the Green Zone from 2 to 6 this afternoon on 980 CJME. I'm Kevin Martell.
0: Thank you, Kevin. Now Murray Wood in the Woodfile.
9: I spent a bit of time this past weekend at home helping my brother with harvest on the farm, and every time I'm home, I'm reminded just how much that place means to me. Looking around, you see history of 4 generations of our family, old combines and tractors, even an old threshing machine, now surrounded by grass and bush. But it's not about the old machinery for me, it's about the stories. Stories of early mornings and long days, good crops and bad crops. Stories of our family working together and doing whatever necessary to keep the farm going. Yeah, the equipment has changed. The technology is crazy now. But some things haven't. Harvest is still about hard work, faith in the weather, and hope that all of this effort will be worth it when the crop is in the bin. Majority of us in the province know that farming doesn't come with glamour and fanfare. It's a humble commitment that drives our economy, defines our strengths, and shapes our culture. It's this time of year where I find myself overrun with pride for being from Saskatchewan. I'm Evan Bray.
0: CJME weather. Yeah, Murray's away right now. I forgot. Evan Bray is filling in. Time now for your forecast. Get ready with your umbrella. If you're leaving for work a little later on, you're going to need one of those. Little ones might want the rubber boots. We're expecting showers, and at times pretty heavy. Could get over an inch. About 30 millimeters of rain is potentially coming our way. And a thunderstorm? Well, don't count that out either late morning, early afternoon. Only 12 degrees today and gusty 60K wind. Overnight, showers start to taper off. Low 7 tomorrow. Cloudy start to the day, but sunny by the afternoon and a high of 14 degrees. Now 9 in Moose Jaw, Regina cloudy, east wind at 20. It's 11 degrees.
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0: Ouch. Did you have to fill up on the weekend? Gas prices rose right across this province. And almost every town, city is sitting around $1.80 a liter. Oil prices in recent days have topped off at $100 U.S. per barrel. And the war in the Middle East continues on and on and on. No end in sight there. At least there's a bit of a break now for Rider fans to kind of just cool down after what they witnessed in Winnipeg at the Banjo Bowl. 19-6 loss, the Green Zone postgame show. Riders, the Rider fans were, well, they weren't happy.
1: Yeah, well, as exciting as last weekend's game was, this one was the complete opposite.
2: The officiating aggravated me. The offense has zero imagination.
3: Can we just expect a little bit of consistency from the offense on a day like today?
4: It was bad. Let's face it. Winnipeg was by far the better team today.
2: I know we're missing KSB and MLS, but there was zero imagination from the offense in today's game.
5: It doesn't matter. Good reffing, bad reffing. We played like crap, and we were going to win anyway.
0: Yeah, that's how I feel at the end. There are definitely moments where you just shake your head at the referee, but at the same time, the Riders, especially on offense, it was pretty ugly. For sure it was. So bye week now, then a game in BC, and we're back home on October 2nd against the Stamps. And then we got two against the Alouettes, home and home series, before the Elks is the last one. The playoffs start the end of the month here. We're closing out September. We're almost halfway. It's the 14th. We're getting there. And fall is in the air. We went for a walk yesterday. Man, it was beautiful yesterday. I think it was, what, 18 degrees? Yesterday, and out for a walk. It was just so nice. No wind, lots of blue sky. Earlier in the morning, I think it was around 7 a.m. according to Environment Canada, we did just touch the -1 degree mark. Not good news when you start to see frost showing up, and it's not the next few nights, but when you get a little potential for frost, which is normal this time of the year, and of course, we had all that rain last week, and we're hoping to dry it up. And the farmers, many got in the fields here towards the middle of the weekend there. And now perhaps at a standstill again today with heavy rainfall coming our way. Just for the day anyhow. But yeah, beautiful day today. It's going to be really, really wet. Hey, I do want to take a moment this morning to share news about this GoFundMe page. This is up and running for a Greenville High School student in Belgonia who suffered a horrible injury last week playing football in Swift Current. The GoFundMe page was started by his big sister, Emily. I'm talking about Hunter. And my youngest goes to Greenville. It's affected the school greatly. And a lot of parents who have kids in sports can relate to how traumatic this incident is. But after taking a hit during the game, Hunter walked off the field, but he lost consciousness on the sidelines. And he was taken by ambulance to the hospital in Swift Current, where tests revealed that he had suffered a brain bleed. And it was so severe, his injury, he needed to be transferred to Regina by Stars Air Ambulance. And thankfully, the surgery went well, but Hunter had to have a portion of his skull removed to allow his brain room to heal from the swelling. And he's currently in intensive care, completely sedated, and will remain sedated for the next several days. He's got a long road to recovery. His sister, Emily, started this GoFundMe page to help ease some of the financial burden on the family to cover expenses for Hunter during, you know, his hospitalization, the recovery. There's going to be some travel that'll lead to accommodation, meals, medical, rehab-related costs, and other expenses that come along with having to be away from home and work for an extended period of time. And it started late last week. It was over 20,000. This morning, I see it's over 45,000 raised. Hunter's mother, Sabrina, registered nurse herself, shared in an article I just read this morning in the Leader Post that Hunter, grade 12 student, as I mentioned, at Greenville High School and third year member of the Griffins, hit his head on the turf before walking off the sideline. And that's where he collapsed. And she admits she's seen video and she doesn't think there was any malicious in any hit towards him. It just happened. As of Saturday night, Hunter still wasn't awake, according to the Leader Post article, but seems to be in stable condition. And at the moment, his prognosis is unclear. So I think it goes without saying we're all praying for Hunter and his family and sincerely sending our thoughts that way, the family and the school, a lot of schoolmates affected by this too. And I'm going to share on my CJME Morning Show Facebook page, the GoFundMe page. Look for it there as well. A little more at CJME.com as well, too. CJME Weather Guarantee for Windsor Plywood. Last we played on Friday, I had guaranteed 18. You know what? I only got to 15. If I'm off by three or more, I pay out. I had $125. So Ryan Campbell in Regina, I got to cut you a check, buddy. Congratulations. And I'll start over at $25. Within three, I add 25, the jackpot grows. Above and beyond, I pay it out. All right, so Gail Zumach in Regina, your name just chosen. You can win $25 if I blow it by 3 degrees or more today and a guaranteed high of 12. A little cool, risk of a thunderstorm later this morning or afternoon. Could get up to 30 millimeters of rain. That's just over an inch. Showers at times are going to come down a little heavy. Only 12 degrees and windy, with a gust up to 60 for part of the afternoon. Now, overnight, it all starts to taper off down to 7, and we will clear up to some sunshine by tomorrow afternoon and a high of 14 for the Foo Fighters concert. 9 in Moose Jaw, Regina at the moment, cloudy, east wind at 20, it's 11 degrees.
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0: Has that already been that many years? Back in 2018, Frank, my producer, tells me the Eagles were at Mosaic Stadium, and I do remember it kind of got cloudy, rainy, and ugly, and tomorrow night, the Foo Fighters are in town at Mosaic Stadium. Thankfully, as rainy as today is going to be, they're forecasting it to turn around by tomorrow if you're going to that concert. But yeah, there are still tickets left. And if you drive by Mosaic, you can see this, all the rigging of the lights and speakers in the south end. Stage is massive, as is the show. And I know fans always love their merch. So I'm telling you, Foo Fighter fans right now, if you want to stand in line and get in there early tomorrow afternoon, there's going to be a merch booth opening up outside of the stadium between gates 2 and 3, starting at 2 o'clock tomorrow afternoon. And then inside the venue, of course, there's going to be additional merch booths once the venue doors open at 4. But remember, there's no bus shuttle going from the mall parking lots. You're on your own there. I asked Mayor Chad Buczynski on the show last week about why that was. Logistically, he said it's just not possible.
1: Just due to the timing of the start of the concert, we don't have the capacity to be able to pull actual physical buses off of their regular routes who are going to be transporting folks from work to home and school to home and all that, and from after-school activities and that. So we don't have the capacity to offer that direct shuttle service that we have in the past when the concert would start, a concert event would start later. But obviously, busing is still going to be available through the regular routes, so that's still available. We have an UMO app. It's super easy to use. My kid's on it now because he's in high school now, using that to get to school and back. It's still available, but we won't have the direct shuttle service because we just don't have the actual capacity to be able to do that.
0: There is on-site parking. Lots open at 2 tomorrow afternoon for Foo Fighters. Purchase those parking passes online, though, at Ticketmaster. I think they're like $30. I don't quite understand. Maybe I'll ask Kat Becker this next half hour from the Real District. She's popping by. If all parking is $30 or not, or if there is any free parking, but it doesn't look like it. Anyhow, there will be road closures just as there would game day, the exact same road closures. In summary, merch booth outside the stadium opens up at 2 tomorrow. Venue opens at 4. Let me see here. Oh, Queens of the Stone Age take the stage about 6:30. Foo Fighters have been playing 3 hours on this tour, and they will hit the stage about 9. 9 o'clock tomorrow night. So we have a noise bylaw, I believe, too, at 11. So, yeah, you'll get your 3 hours of Foo Fighters tomorrow. But, yeah, Kat Becker from the Real District answering all your questions and more in about 15 minutes from now. But I'm just happy to see the forecast. As crappy as it's going to be today, we'll break for that concert by tomorrow afternoon. And they'll probably get a little walk-up. It all depends on the weather. There are a few blue dots on Ticketmaster still showing tickets available and some good ones. Bet there's a fair amount of walk-up tomorrow as well. CJME News Time now is 6:27.
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8: It's 6:30 this morning. A hard hit on the field turns into a frightening ordeal for one family. Will Canada become part of the European Union? Prime Minister responds to a new report. Plus, the Riders' offense goes to sleep in the Banjo Bowl. Rainy today, a chance of a storm. Windy, an expected high of just 12. Right now in downtown Regina, mostly cloudy and 11.
7: This is the CJME Morning News with Kevin Martell.
8: Well, good morning, and yeah, in for a rainy day, up to 30 millimeters or about an inch. And we're starting this Monday morning off with a Balgonie football player who's now facing a long road to recovery. It comes after a scary play on the field. He got hit during a game in Swift Current, which quickly went from bad to worse. GoFundMe is now launched by his sister, and it's already reached more than $45,000. 980 CJME's Abby Ziverington's in the newsroom bringing us this story this morning.
9: Hunter Gronick took a hit and collapsed on the field. His mom, Sabrina, told the Leader Post she didn't know it was her son at the time. She just ran onto the field to help a hurt player. Now Hunter ended up walking off the field and collapsing again on the sideline. He was rushed to the hospital in Swift Current, diagnosed with a brain bleed, and then rushed by Stars to Regina for emergency surgery in the middle of the night. The GoFundMe says the surgery went well, but Hunter will likely be sedated for the next several days in the ICU for the next several weeks.
8: Thank you, Abby. Our Abby Ziverink this morning. Today, Premier Scott Moe is joining other premiers in Toronto as Prime Minister Carney hosts a global investment summit with potential investors from around the world there. Carney says Canada has an unprecedented chance to build up the economy.
10: The world is looking at Canada differently. And I suggest we should look at ourselves differently, too.
8: Canadian leaders will pitch prospective investors on things like energy, critical minerals, and agriculture. The summit is a key part of Carney's plan for stimulating $1 trillion in investment in Canada over the next 5 years. Responding to a new report out of the U.S.
11: We're not looking to become a member of the European Union. What we are looking and beginning, we'll begin discussions for unique alliance with the European Union.
8: The comments from Carney come after the Wall Street Journal reported the Prime Minister was exploring whether Canada could become an associate member of the EU. Carney says in a dangerous divided world, friends, quote, need to stick together. Conservative leader Pierre Poilievre criticizes Carney, believing this isn't about diversifying trade. He says since we've had tariff-free trade with Europe for over a decade, Poilievre says we will never be the 28th EU state. The appeal hearing of former police chief Farouk Sheikh begins today in Regina. He was fired last year after a misconduct investigation found he sent inappropriate text messages to a member of the police board over several months. Sheikh calls his firing unjustified and unfair. Dewdney Avenue, 11th Ave, and soon Sass Drive is next up for a major construction project. And as 980 CJME City Hall reporter Jeff Smith explains, there will be potential disruption through the heart of the city.
12: The vision is a grand avenue for Saskatchewan Drive, and it's getting a little closer to reality after council approved a legal step in acquiring a piece of land last month. So it's split up into three phases, and the third phase is west of Albert towards Elphinstone. Rolly Stoltz is co-owner and service manager at Prairie Heart Mobility. He says it will be tough to continue at that location if the project ate up their front parking lot, not to mention the construction headaches.
13: Hopefully it's, short-term pain for long-term gain kind of an idea. I do believe that the street does need to be cleaned up.
12: Stoltz says people could get in through the back alley, but it would be especially tricky for customers who use mobility aids. On Sass Drive, Jeff Smith, 980 CJME.
8: And what's the timeline for this, Jeff?
12: Well, there's a drainage project first that's set for next year in Heritage. Then the phase between Winnipeg and Broad Streets would start in 2028, pending budget approval, followed by downtown, and then the cathedral portion as the project gets into the 2030s.
8: Thank you, Jeff. CJME News Time is 6:34. Well, the Riders couldn't score a touchdown in the Banjo Bowl, and that wasn't music to the ears of fans calling into the Green Zone postgame show.
14: It was bad, let's face it. Winnipeg was by far the better team today.
15: I know we're missing KSB and MLS, but there was zero imagination from the offense in today's game.
16: It doesn't matter, good reffing, bad reffing. We played like crap, and we were going to win anyway.
8: We'll have more on the Riders' 19-6 loss to Winnipeg coming up shortly in CJME Sports. Another U.S. federal judge in Washington, D.C. just issued a new order freezing President Trump's attempt to limit mail voting for the midterm elections. Now, this is significant because it's a judge Trump nominated. Previous order from another judge is already before the U.S. Supreme Court. Election workers argue they couldn't implement Trump's new requirements before November. In the latest ruling, the judge says it's now clear many people could lose their ability to vote if the order goes into effect. A neighborhood group is using indigenous teachings to bring new meaning to Ken Jenkins Park. 980 CJME's Jacob Amhauer tells us about the Norman View Residence Group adding the seven grandfather teachings.
17: A medicine wheel and an information board now give people using the park a chance to learn about the seven teachings passed down through generations. Group president Rob Bogdan says the project was guided by elders and took about 4 years to complete.
18: I thought that it would be good for our community, and I think it just enhances, brings the community together, and people can learn from the seven grandfather teachings.
17: The information board also includes a QR code with more info on each of the seven teachings. In Regina, Jacob Bamhauer, 980 CJME.
8: After six straight weekends on top, Spider-Man Brand New Day is finally D3.

0: CJME Market Watch, an early morning trading loony right now is at 71.92 cents U.S. Oil's up $2.84 to $102.89 U.S. a barrel. Last close, the TSX, it was up 191 points at 35,697. The Dow Jones was up 509 points at 52,573. CJME News Time is 6:37.
1: CJME Weather Now, brought to you by Neuralta Grain Handling Equipment. A little overcast, and get ready for some showers. And at times, it could be pretty heavy rain. Risk of a thunderstorm later this morning or even again this afternoon. 20 to 30 millimeters, that's about a little more than an inch. Windy, of course, too, out of the southeast, gusting towards 60 in the afternoon. And a high of only 12 degrees. Now, overnight, these showers that are coming will taper off. It'll stay cloudy, low 7. And tomorrow, starting pretty gray. However, near noon, sunshine reappears, which would be nice and lovely. The wind is even going to back off tomorrow. I'm thinking of you Foo Fighter fans going to the Mosaic Stadium concert. Tomorrow's high 14. Now Saskatoon and Swift Current, both 10 degrees. Weyburn, Estevan are 11. Yorkton and even Moose Jaw, cloudy and 9 degrees. And Air Regina, it's mostly cloudy. Southeast wind at 20. And we are now 11 degrees. And time for CJME Sports. Here's Kevin.
0: A thrilling Labor Day Classic. And then, what's the opposite of thrilling? Because that sums up the Riders' Banjo Bowl, losing 19-6 to the Blue Bombers.
2: Just unfortunate, man. Unfortunate game for us.
0: Head coach Corey May says they had no answer for Winnipeg's defense, and they couldn't score a touchdown.
2: We couldn't quite find our footing the way that we wanted offensively, and it made it tough.
0: Green Zone's Jamie Nye reminds us the Riders take a break this week.
3: Well, the Rough Riders can definitely use a week off after that one in Winnipeg. That was ugly. Let's be frank. That's the lowest scoring offense we've seen since Corey Mace and Mark Mueller arrived in 2024, as the Winnipeg Blue Bombers were the best team from start to finish throughout. The Riders should be getting some people back. AJ Ouellette, Kean Schaefer-Baker might be ready to go against the BC Lions after the bye week, so this bye week might come at a good time to press reset, because the final five ahead are going to be a gauntlet ahead of the playoffs.
0: The Regina Thunder stay hot. They cruise past the Saskatoon Hilltops over the weekend 37-13 to improve to 5-0, while the loss drops the Hilltops to 3-2. The U of R Rams also got a win, 23-8 over Manitoba. It was the first full weekend of the NFL. In the Sunday nighter, the Giants beat the visiting Cowboys 28-20. The Monday nighter has Denver at Kansas City. The Jays host the Detroit Tigers for three beginning today. Coming off yesterday's 8-1 win over Baltimore, taking 2 of 3 from the Orioles, Vladimir Guerrero Jr. hit his first home run at home this season with just 12 games left in the regular season. And the Pats closed out their preseason with a 7-6 OT win against the Blades. Regina didn't lose a game in the preseason. We'll see if that success carries over into the regular season when it starts for them Friday in Prince Albert. Catch the Green Zone from 2 to 6 this afternoon on 980 CJME. I'm Kevin Martell.
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4: Flag football is underway yet again, a well-organized league in many communities that provides fun, teamwork and exercise for kids. And don't get me started that my kid knows more about the NFL than the CFL thanks to the program, a missed opportunity for the Canadian League. But as ever, it's the people that really make these experiences. And for flag football, many are teenage refs that we see manning each game. They are paid a little, but they give up their time on the weekends for multiple hours for the enjoyment of others. In the fall especially, it's hardly warm. It's windy, grey, often with rain coming down, and yet there they are teaching fairness to young kids and often having to take some heat from a grumpy parent. It's appreciated by many of us. So I look back on this past weekend of play and downs I'm slowly beginning to understand, and I'm grateful for those who step up for the benefit of others. I'm Sarah Mills.
1: Thank you, Sarah. CJME Weather Now for Prairie Radiator. No showers yet, but it's definitely cloudy, and at times there could be some heavy shower activity through the day, even a thunderstorm rolling through throughout maybe early morning here, or even this afternoon, up to 20, maybe much as 30 millimeters, just over an inch of rain. And the wind will pick up gusts 40 to 60 this afternoon, the high only 12.

0: degrees. Overnight, these showers back off, low 7. And less wind tomorrow and starting to clear up at least by the afternoon. Should return to sunshine tomorrow afternoon and 14 degrees. Now 9 in Moose Jaw, cloudy, and wind out of the southeast at 20 in Regina. We're 11 degrees.
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0: One more sleep, you Foo Fighter fans. I know you're getting excited. Mosaic Stadium tomorrow night. It has been on the calendar for many now, a number of months. Finally, it's almost here. And with all you need to know to rock hassle-free, Kat Betker now from the Real District joining me. Kat, welcome. Thanks for being here.
1: Thanks so much for having me.
0: What is the parking situation? It's the number one question. The Foo Fighters, it's going to be a big draw. What do you expect when it comes to parking?
1: Well, we're going to have some on-site parking available. It's going to be $30. We've got it available in advance, so you can get that on Ticketmaster right now. If we've got any availability the day of, we'll have some on-site parking available. But for the most part, get it in advance. Get online, get on Ticketmaster, buy that parking ahead of time to make sure you can get a spot.
0: How long should fans expect the entry process then to take once they get to those stadium gates, given that it's going to be a big night?
1: Entry should actually be fairly quick. We do have the same protocols in place as a Rider game. So it's clear bags. You're going to have bag checks. Brought in some new metal detectors to hopefully speed up that process. So it should be a really, really quick walkthrough. As long as you leave the things at home you're supposed to leave at home, you should get through the gates with no problem.
0: Okay, this is an outdoor show. What about those who are coming in with extra plastic rain gear, maybe blankets? It tends to get a little cool in the evening. What about all that stuff that people want to bring in?
1: It is late summer. You know, we're hoping for a nice sunny day, but you do want to make sure that you're dressed for the weather. So if you're bringing along, you know, some extra sweaters or maybe a blanket, just expect that check-through process with security to be a little bit longer.
0: Kat Betker, my guest from the Real District. How long can fans expect the Foo Fighters experience to run, like including openers? What do you expect this evening to be?
1: It's going to be a long day. You need to be, it's a marathon. It is not a sprint, Greg. So we've got doors opening at 4 p.m. First opener takes the stage at 5:30, and the Foo Fighters go on at 8 p.m. going for three straight hours until 11 p.m.
0: 11 o'clock. Is there a noise bylaw in Regina, by the way?
1: There is. It is 11 o'clock.
0: I've seen on social media this concert is just going to be killer, I think. What have you learned about it?
1: I think it's going to be absolutely spectacular. You know, the word that we're hearing out of other venues that have had the show already said that it's fantastic. We are so excited for a show of this caliber to come to Regina.
0: What sort of stage design or production elements do you have to prepare for when the Foo Fighters come to town?
1: I mean, it's a little bit different. I mean, every show is a bit different. You know, they're bringing in a lot of different trucks with their staging and their production. It's a multi-day setup. It's a lot of work to get them moved in, set up, get everything put into place. But I think fans are going to be really excited with what they see.
0: Outdoor stadiums can be tricky. What's been done to make sure everyone gets great sound and sight lines?
1: A lot of work has gone into the sound and the sight lines. We were looking at all of those, you know, restricted vision spots. We've got those ones all marked out. We've even like killed some of those seats just because they're not going to be the best experience. And then we're working with our engineering teams to see what we can do in terms of hanging extra speakers or making sure that things are pointed in the right direction. So there's a lot of work being done by, you know, our team and the tour and just making sure that every guest has the best experience.
0: Kat, we know all about the experience of game day when we go to a Rider game, what sort of food and drink we can expect. Is anything going to be different this time?
1: No, pretty straightforward. The only kind of change up, knowing that we've got those field seats and that general admission pit on the floor there, is that it's going to be crack and pour. So there's no cans, there's no bottles on the floor. It's going to be poured drinks only. So if you're buying your drinks up on the concourse and then going down to the floor, you're going to be expected to pour those drinks into cups.
0: Kat, if weather does happen to roll in, something unexpected happens, how have you prepared for keeping everyone safe?
1: You know, we've got all of our standard emergency planning preparedness in place. We've got those shelter in place. We have those shelter in place buildings. Backup buildings are all on standby. So if we do need to move people out of the stadium or take shelter or any kind of situation, all of our teams are prepared and prepped with all of those emergency response plans.
0: Those who were ever at Garth Brooks on that first night had to go to the Brand Center.
1: Yeah.
0: During a rain delay. Is that part of what would happen in this instance too?
1: Yep, same thing. We would utilize all of those extra buildings on the district to get people sheltered safely in place until the weather clears and we can get back out and enjoy the party.
0: Kat Betker, what's your single best piece of advice for anyone headed to the Foo Fighters show?
1: You know what? Come prepared for a good time, but be safe and, you know, just have fun.
0: Okay. Can't wait. And again, although a little wet today, looks like the weather will switch around by tomorrow afternoon. It should be good for concert goers. CJME News Time now is 6:49. It's time for the Real Ag Minute with Sean Haney for Prairie Steel Products. However, Sean, on holidays, here's Lindy Smith.
2: The fall calf run is upon us, but Western Canadian cattle markets are sending mixed signals as producers prepare for one of the busiest marketing periods of the year. And Wasco of Gateway Livestock Exchange says fed cattle trade was quiet last week, with Western Canadian dress sales landing between $45 and $4.95. However, bigger questions linger around calf and yearling values as forward price cattle step back from early summer highs. With February live cattle futures sitting roughly 20 per hundredweight off the June peaks and feeder cattle futures down 40, market momentum is showing signs of cooling, a trend further complicated by rising feed costs. Despite those futures headwinds, strong local fundamentals could offer crucial downside protection. Record imports of U.S. feeder cattle, up 33% so far this year, highlight available pen space and ample Western Canadian feed supplies headed into harvest. As major video sales ran over this weekend and will continue this week, prairie producers will soon see whether local feedlot capacity can successfully counter the downward pressure from southern futures markets. I'm Lindsay Smith.
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0: Great song, but no, it's not a beautiful day today. For farmers who got back into the fields yesterday, I know our very own Evan Bray reached out helping his brother again, but today it's going to be, again, the harvest in standstill stage here. Joining me now, Kevin Martell from the 980 CJME Newsroom. It got to minus one early Sunday morning, Kevin. How are your flowers doing this morning?
1: Yeah, luckily we don't really have any, but we were at one of a family member's places for a little bit, and of course he had the garden, he had the tarps out, the coverings over a lot of his plants in the back. So I don't know. I guess it's that time of year. I mean, there was a yellow frost advisory last week for part of it. So
0: yeah, and another one issued on Saturday evening there too. It's that time of the year. Sadly, I've noticed a lot of trees turning colors already too.
1: Yeah,
0: and here we are, what, about 9 days to go before fall officially arrives. But the pumpkin spice is in the air. And so is the excitement for you, little buddy. I can tell you're a Foo Fighters fan. Tomorrow night's your big concert night. And when you look at the forecast today, you worry a little, but then you see how it's going to get better tomorrow afternoon.
1: Well, we'll see. Kind of, yeah, up and down and up and down. I mean, they're still calling for, what, 60% chance rain tomorrow night? So tomorrow night, yeah, it kind of clears up in the day, but tomorrow night, right when we're at Mosaic Stadium, that's what I'm kind of worried about. Drove by there this morning and you can see kind of the
0: rigs.
1: Apparatus. Yeah, it's there and all the trucks outside of Mosaic Stadium. So we're there.
0: But what I'm most concerned about for you is the fact that you're working tomorrow morning. You and I get here at like 3 a.m. and then you'll go all day working tirelessly for Ralco Communications straight to the concert. You won't be home till midnight, and then you're going to be back here at work at 3 the next morning to give me a concert review. Are you going to be able to handle this?
1: I might just sleep at my desk. Hopefully the bosses aren't listening.
0: Well, it's not a bad idea. Bring a blankie, and that's probably the way to go. But yeah, hopefully the weather, as it looks right now, should turn around in time for the concert. What else is going on here this morning? The Riders kind of really suck after one, don't they?
1: Man, I don't know what was going on with that offense. But it struggled mightily. Hey, the good news, though, our kicker made two field goals. So that's the positive.
0: Everyone's pointing that out for sure. Now we're in a bye week, and we just got to, you know, hope that everyone gets rested up and get some of our talent back. These injuries have been costing us and it's starting to show. So let's see if we can get everyone back in time for BC, which is still another week away. I just want to take a moment to reflect on this GoFundMe page and this story out of Greenall High School right here in Balgonie. Player suffered a horrible injury last week playing football in Swift Current, and the GoFundMe page set up by his big sister Emily, I'm talking about Hunter, who walked off the field but lost consciousness on the sideline.
1: Yeah, that is a scary, scary situation. I mean, yeah, it takes a hit. I mean, this is football, right? How many people take a hit? But this one, you know, something was not quite right. And yeah, he gets it, collapses on the side. And I mean, we're hoping for him right now that he can recover through this. He's in hospital, last check, in intensive care, had a brain bleed. So they had to actually remove part of his skull because it was swelling. And, you know, so I think everybody hears this story and, you know, our people's heart goes out to him. No doubt.
0: There are a lot of parents, you know, I've received several texts already, some from parents who say, this is why I don't let my kids play football. I was reading the story in the Leader Post this morning. His mother, Sabrina, a registered nurse herself, by the way, shared in the article that she didn't feel that, you know, anything was malicious in a hit. It was, you know, as far as a quick look at the video and that too. But at the same time, as parents with kids, you always think, man, that's just heartbreaking. And we're all praying for Hunter. And I know Greenall School as well has been pretty rocked by this too. And we're thinking of everyone here. So link to that story and GoFundMe page at CJME.com and on my CJME Morning Show Facebook page. Thank you, Kevin. 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

0: Google will try to guess your age now. Rainy today, chance of a storm, windy, and a high of 12 expected. Right now in downtown Regina, mostly cloudy and 11.
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0: Monday morning, and we are expecting up to 30 millimeters of rain today, or about an inch. There's also a good chance of rain now for tomorrow night in Regina. Keep that in mind if you're headed to Foo Fighters at Mosaic Stadium. The stadium that normally houses football, which we know many, many kids play in this province. And this morning, we're bringing you a chilling story of a young punter, the Balgoni Greenall Griffins. A GoFundMe is now created for Hunter Gronick, who just got seriously hurt during a game in Swift Current. 980 CJME's Abby Ziverington is in the newsroom following this story for us this morning.
2: His mom, Sabrina, is a registered nurse and told the Leader Post she ran onto the field to check Hunter's pupils after he took a hit during the game, and she knew things weren't good. But she says Hunter got up, he walked to the sideline, collapsed, and started puking everywhere. He ended up being rushed to the hospital and diagnosed with a brain bleed, and then he was flown by Stars to Regina for emergency surgery. Now, doctors removed part of his skull, but he could be in the ICU for the next several weeks.
0: Thank you, Abby. They've already raised more than $45,000 in the GoFundMe to help ease the financial burden for Hunter's family. Today in Toronto, the Prime Minister welcomes the world's investors. It's a high-stakes summit aimed at attracting new investment to Canada.
3: We are a kind, generous, hardworking, and ambitious people. We have what the world wants. The energy, the resources, the talent, the technology, the capital.
0: Mark Carney welcomes hundreds of executives and global asset managers to take a look at major Canadian projects over the next 2 days.
3: And our greatest strength is something that can't be found on any balance sheet. Trust.
0: Carney, some of his cabinet members and premiers, including Scott Moe, will be pitching investors on opportunities in multiple sectors, including energy, critical minerals, and agriculture. Carney's also responding to a report from the Wall Street Journal suggesting the Prime Minister was exploring if Canada could become an associate member of the European Union. Carney says Canada's not looking to become a member, but rather is seeking a unique alliance.
4: We share the same values. We have the same priorities. Friends need to stick together these times.
0: Now to trade war, the latest developments. Our leaders haven't said anything to back this up, but President Donald Trump over the weekend insists we want a deal. He was asked about the administration's relationship with Canada and Mark Carney.
5: I find Canada to be the worst country to deal with.
6: Really?
5: The most difficult country. With that being said, they're dying to make a deal.
6: Why is that?
5: I find Canada to be very, very difficult to deal with. Their leaders, not the people. The people are fantastic.
0: CJME News Time is 7:03. Today, a hearing into the firing of Regina's former police chief gets underway. Farouk Sheikh was let go last year after a misconduct investigation found he sent inappropriate text messages to a member of the police board over several months. Sheikh says his firing was unjustified and unfair. Renos start today at the emergency room at Regina General Hospital. It's a multi-phase project. Phase one, work to the outside of the emergency entrance. Saskatchewan Health Authority says this won't impact access to emergency services. Well, even as work on 11th Ave finishes up, another major project in the center of Regina is on the horizon. 980 CJME City Hall reporter Jeff Smith tells us at least one business is concerned about what it could mean for its customers.
7: City Council just approved a legal step toward acquiring a plot of land on Sask Drive needed for the Sask Drive Improvement Project. The plans are to turn the road into a grand avenue right from Winnipeg to McTavish Street, starting with Heritage, then downtown, and finally the Cathedral segment where Prairie Heart Mobility is. Co-owner and service manager Rolly Stoltz says the project needs to preserve the shop's front parking lot.
8: Because if it doesn't, this building really isn't good for us anymore to even operate out of.
7: He adds navigating construction could be difficult for customers who use mobility aids. On Sask Drive, Jeff Smith, 980 CJME.
0: And Jeff, when is the project starting?
7: Pending budget approval, the section east of Broad Street is set to begin in 2028 after a big drainage project under Sask Drive and Winnipeg Street is finished next year, so likely not until the early 2030s for the section west of Albert.
0: Thank you, Jeff. Well, the Banjo Bowl didn't sound great this year for Rough Rider fans.
9: Yeah, well, as exciting as last weekend's game was, this one was the complete opposite.
10: The officiating aggravated me. The offense has zero imagination.
11: Can we just expect a little bit of consistency from the offense on a day like today?
0: Fans calling into the Green Zone postgame show reflected on how the Riders lost to Winnipeg 19-6, unable to score a touchdown. We'll have more on the game coming up shortly in CJME Sports. Yemen says the Iran-backed Houthi rebels captured more strategic islands in the southern Red Sea, which is a major shipping route. In fact, the channel is a crucial shipping alternative to the Strait of Hormuz, which has been mostly crippled for months in the U.S. war in Iran. Google is bringing new age verification technology to Canada. Using AI, the tech looks for clues like the types of information searched or the categories of videos watched to identify users it believes are underage. Now, the accounts of those users will be changed to include additional protections, like safeguards around content. If Google gets it wrong and IDs an adult as being a kid, that person can prove their age with a government ID or selfie. Celine Dion just returned to the stage.
6: I am everything I am because you loved me.
0: She performed her first full concert in more than 6 years, singing in Paris this past weekend. The 58-year-old was diagnosed with stiff person syndrome 4 years ago, a rare disease affecting her throat. And Canadian boxing icon George Schiavolo just died.
11: Again, Schiavolo connects. A right cross this time makes it look like the end's in sight.
0: He never got knocked down despite taking on the world's best boxers, including Muhammad Ali, several times. He recounted one of the times he fought Ali, what happened after.
12: He went to the hospital with bleeding kidneys, and I went dancing with my wife. Yeah, I went to the disco, he went to the hospital.
0: Schiavolo was ranked as high as number two in the world at one time between his fighting years of 1956 and 1978. He was 89. The latest local news is as close as your phone. Check out CJME.com, Regina's homepage for news. 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In early morning trading, the loonie right now is at 71.86 cents U.S. Oil's up $4.41 to $104.46 U.S. a barrel. Last close, the TSX, it was up 191 points at 35,697. The Dow Jones was up 509 points at 52,573. CJME News Time is 7:07.
13: CJME weather now. Well, it's a little cloudy and showers are coming today. In fact, it could be heavy rain at times. Risk of a thunderstorm later this morning or afternoon. Amount of rain between 20 or up to 30 millimeters. That's just over an inch. Windy, of course, too, from the southeast. Gusting later, 40 to 60. Our high only 12 degrees. Overnight, showers will taper off, stay cloudy, and a low of 7 degrees. And then tomorrow, clearing up by the noon hour, which is great. It should turn sunny again, less wind in the afternoon, the high 14, which is pretty good for you concertgoers going to the Foo Fighters tomorrow evening. Now, around the province in Saskatoon and Swift Current, it's 10 degrees. Weyburn and Estevan are 11. Yorkton now 9 degrees. Even in Moose Jaw, it's 9. And here in Regina, mostly cloudy. Southeast wind at 20, it's 11 degrees. Now, CJME Sports with Kevin.
0: Not a single touchdown for the Riders. Instead, two field goals is all they could come up with offensively as the Blue Bombers take the Banjo Bowl 19-6.
14: This one kind of pisses you off as a player. I feel like we missed an opportunity today.
0: Whoa, the normally mild-mannered Trevor Harris, he wasn't having it with his offense getting next to zero big plays on the board.
14: Didn't establish a rhythm, didn't stay on the field, and minor details that are major details in our offense that we weren't doing.
0: The Riders are now 8-5 and are on a bye this week. The Regina Thunder just improved to 5-0 after a 37-13 win over the Saskatoon Hilltops in junior football. In the NFL, you had some exciting games. You had some wild games. The Bears beat Carolina 59-37 in an offensive explosion. While the Saints and Lions went to overtime with Detroit taking it 31-30. The Monday Nighter has the Chiefs hosting the Broncos. The Blue Jays down the Orioles 8-1 yesterday, taking 2 of 3 from Baltimore. But more important than that, to the Green Zone's Jamie Nye, something Vladdy just finally did.
15: Oh my goodness, he did it. He actually did it. Vladimir Guerrero Jr., with just 7 home games left, finally hit a home run at the Rogers Center this year. Maybe it's a sign that Vladdy is going to finish the season strong and, you know, get the monkey off his back, so to speak, for Vladdy. A big win, but again, they didn't gain a game on Cleveland. They didn't fall back, but didn't gain a game. Still 1 back, 12 to go in the final 2 weeks of the MLB season. Oh, this is going to be fun to watch.
0: And the Pats closed out their preseason without a loss, 7-0, including a 7-6 overtime win over the Blades in their final game before the regular season starts for Regina this Friday in Prince Albert. Catch the Green Zone from 2 to 6 this afternoon on 980 CJME. I'm Kevin Martell.
13: Thank you, Kevin. Murray Woods away on vacation. Stepping in with a commentary, Evan Bray.
16: I spent a bit of time this past weekend at home helping my brother with harvest on the farm. And every time I'm home, I'm reminded just how much that place means to me. Looking around, you see history of four generations of our family, old combines and tractors, even an old threshing machine, now surrounded by grass and bush. But it's not about the old machinery for me. It's about the stories. Stories of early mornings and long days, good crops and bad crops. Stories of our family working together and doing whatever necessary to keep the farm going. Yeah, the equipment has changed. The technology is crazy now. But some things haven't. Harvest is still about hard work, faith in the weather, and hope that all of this effort will be worth it when the crop is in the bin. Majority of us in the province know that farming doesn't come with glamour and fanfare. It's a humble commitment that drives our economy, defines our strengths, and shapes our culture. It's this time of year where I find myself overrun with pride for being from Saskatchewan. I'm Evan Bray.
13: CJME weather, wet today. Showers are going to be coming our way, and there's a risk of a thunderstorm later this morning or even this afternoon, up to 30 millimeters, just over an inch. Windy, gusts 40 to 60. Oh, yeah, and only 12 degrees today. Now, overnight, that wind and shower activity will taper off down to 7. It may start a little gloomy gray tomorrow. However, by the afternoon, turning sunny again, a high 14, and Wednesday looks unsettled again. Some sunshine, then cloudy. Chance of showers in 18 degrees. Right now, 9 in Moose Jaw. Cloudy in Regina. Southeast wind at 20. It's 11 degrees.
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0: Props to everyone involved in the District Fest on Newton Avenue on Saturday. The big screen showing the Banjo Bowl. Yeah, that game was disappointing, but great turnout and great live music. Braden King capped the evening off, and it just had a festival atmosphere. And by all accounts, everyone had a blast. And good attempt at reviving what's going on there with that new dude, new strip looking so good. And then to have a party like that was kind of cool. So awesome to see that's happening in the city. I know a lot of people were applauding the words of 92-year-old former Prime Minister Jean Chrétien from last Friday when he said this at a 9/11 ceremony in Gander, Newfoundland, where Americans and Canadians gathered in a packed house. And he said,
1: a former Prime Minister, 92 years old, and a very proud Canadian. But I have seen a few things in my lifetime. And I know this country and the people from coast to coast to coast. I have a message for our American friends. Yes, Canada is generous, open country, and Canadians are tolerant and kind. But never mistake our generosity for weakness.
0: Jean Chrétien, yeah, a lot of Canadians were sharing that one there on social media over the weekend. I think many would appreciate what he said there. I don't know if as many people are following this story as there needs to be, or perhaps maybe you just don't care, but the world's top AI tech executives are now joining Anthropic's CEO and saying, we got to slow the pace of AI down now, warning rogue systems could soon threaten the internet. The leaders of firms like SpaceX, yeah, Elon Musk, Google, OpenAI, all rivals who race to create models that work faster than any human, are all now agreeing that it's time to slow down the development of artificial intelligence. Anthropic CEO Dario Amodei urges his fellow executives to pace the growth of their systems now. He says he fears that rogue AI agents could be capable of taking over the entire internet within the next 6 to 12 months.
2: If we build in the right way, I think the probability of something bad happening is very low. If we build in the wrong way, the probability of something bad happening is very high.
0: Last week, researcher Jacob Coxon publicly quit, saying the AI companies are, quote, gambling with our lives, and earnestly believes that AI could kill us all by the end of the decade. The fears over AI are manifesting in these test runs by developers who found rogue models figured out how to break free and conduct their own acts. At the moment, there doesn't seem to be any AI kill switch either. And again, I'm not even sure if people are following this closely, but stuff in all those AI data centers are going rogue. They're doing things on their own. They're disobeying their program orders. They're mounting assaults on other computers, hacking into them, ignoring the prompt of programmers, and colluding in secret with other rogue systems. So if you're asking, can they put the genie back in the bottle? Well, President Trump doesn't seem to know when asked about whether or not there should be any guardrails put in place, like these CEOs are now saying there should be.
3: You know, China doesn't have guardrails, by the way. You know, the guardrail is President Xi. That's the guardrail. They don't have any guardrails on anything. I mean, you can do anything in China. We're competing with China. As you know, we're winning. You know, we're winning against China with respect to AI. And, you know, there's an expression, whoever wins, AI wins. That's how big it is. It's bigger than the internet. It's bigger probably than the Industrial Revolution. It could be, and we'll know in about a year, it could be the biggest thing of all. And it's mostly for the good.
0: Now, whether you want to believe or you don't want to believe that prophecy, I think we can all agree we may now only have a narrow window this year, not the next 10, to make artificial intelligence safe for humanity. And they say the only correct way to correct it is to send in more AI. But then they end up going on ignoring the correction only to look for more supreme power. So these things are colluding with one another. Don't get me wrong. Trump isn't the existential threat here. It's that there are existential threats out there. And this one seems to be a bit of a biggie. Give me that whistleblower kid one more time, Frank, will you? Within the next decade or within a decade? How much time do I got?
4: Right now, there's no risk of extinction. The current models, the worst they can do is maybe hack into something, potentially cause a lot of damages in infrastructure. They're not intelligent enough to outsmart us at the level that would lead to extinction. I think what's just crazy is to look at the rate of progress. And there is a very real possibility that in the immediate future, next year, the year after, recursive self-improvement will happen and will enter the phase of where there's a chance we could all die. Like that is coming soon.
0: Whew. Got some planning to do. And seriously, hoping we have enough adults in the room to handle this at the moment as well. CJME weather. Might as well give away some money on that note. Yeah, sure. $125. I blew it by 3 degrees here. I said 18 back on Friday. It was only 15. So off by three or more, you win. Ryan Campbell in Regina. You won $125. I'll have to start again at 25. That's where I'm going to bring in Gail Zumach, who entered at CJME.com. Gail's from Regina. Now, Gail, I got to start over. You could win 25 if I blow it by three or more today on a guaranteed high of 12, which comes with rain. And it's pretty cloudy and gloomy now. Chance of rain is at 60%. 20 to 30 millimeters, or just over an inch is possible. And through the evening, more showers, then tapering off overnight, a low of 7. Although it'll start cloudy tomorrow, it will turn sunny by the afternoon and up to 14 degrees. Right now, 9 in Moose Jaw, Regina, cloudy, southeast wind at 20. It's 11 degrees.
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14: That's why you're the best of people.
0: Evan Bray joining me now. You were out and about mixing and mingling, the social butterfly fly that you are. Where were you on the weekend?
15: Well, I had on Friday night, MCAS Financial celebrated their 15th anniversary. They had a bit of a get together for their clients. So I emceed that event.
0: Uh-huh.
15: That was at the Doubletree. And then on Saturday night, the Gift of Giving Gala, which is this is the third year that it's happened, raises money for youth mental health, and the Hospitals of Regina Foundation, one of many benefactors there as well. Just an incredible event. I was happy to be there as an auctioneer, if you will.
0: Yeah.
15: I don't know how I got to that gig, but I did it anyway.
0: Were they able to raise any money with you?
15: We did, believe it or not. We raised some thousands of dollars. So
0: now, that was Friday. That was Saturday. And then yesterday, you hustle out to Aber to join your brother back in the harvest. Did he just get back yesterday?
15: Yeah, he was hoping to get going on Saturday, but it was still too wet. All that moisture from the Labor Day weekend, it's taken a long time to dry up. In fact, it's amazing to me. after he's picking up the swaths, we're doing canola, and he swathed it. As he picks them up, you can see just how wet it still is underneath those swaths. But we were able to get a full day in yesterday, and I noticed I was coming back into the city late last night. 11 o'clock, people still out, combine still going around the province.
0: Probably saw the forecast today.
15: Yeah, I think that's the thing. Everybody's wanting to get as much done as they can.
0: Okay, and you mentioned, too, mosquitoes.
15: Yeah.
0: That surprised me that you were swatting mosquitoes.
15: Well, there was a few of those too, but I think just with the wet that we've had over the last little while, I didn't have bug spray with me. Wasn't thinking that was what we'd be dealing with yesterday, but
0: Well, you must be exhausted, but you know what? You're not getting a day off.
15: Let's go back to work.
0: Let's get to work here. You're going to talk Riders. Daryl Davis dropping by. That was a
15: How about that game? Yeah. I mean, our defense, there was a few things there. Our defense played
0: sack. Yeah. He was looking all right early.
15: Our defense played well. We hit two field goals with our rookie kicker. Mm-hmm. So that's a thing. If we didn't do that, we wouldn't have had any points. But our offense just couldn't click. Trevor Harris couldn't connect. He tried lots with Dell Duncan Bugs. I think it would have 16 attempts, I think, to him. So we need to get some of our injured players back, and I think this week break is going to be good for us. But you're right, Daryl Davis from the Green Zone will join me right off the start of the show this morning.
0: All right, Coach, and I know you also have a little conversation going about whether or not Carney wants us to join the EU.
15: Yeah.
0: He says he does not, but this has this is taking up some residency in all your RAM right now in your brain. Why? Well,
15: do you like this idea of an associate membership to the EU? He's talking, I mean, he's integrated some of our defense systems. This seems to me like I'm not opposed, obviously, to diversification of our trade portfolio. That's something we have to do. We know that, and probably this recent trade dispute with the United States has shown us that more than anything. But it feels to me like Mark Carney really leans to the EU.
0: Yeah.
15: And we can't deny the fact that the United States is right there. We share a border. We are integrated through our infrastructure. And so to me, I think we can't just completely steer away from the United States.
0: Nor do I.
15: And I feel like there's a greater emphasis right now on this EU membership or whatever we're going to call it, associate membership, as opposed to getting a deal done with the States that's going to continue a partnership that has been
0: Did you see Trump
15: long.
0: Said that Canada is so difficult, and then he used us in Iran in the same sense?
15: Yeah, that's Trump, though, you Greg. Know? Like, I don't get too worked up, but he also said we're getting close to a deal.
0: Exactly. That's what my next point was. Comparisons to Iran, and this is about Canada's begging for a deal. With
15: one of you. I honestly don't sweat Trump too much. I mean, he says so much every thing.
0: Day. Exactly. We got to go, Evan. Frank is having a bird behind you.
15: Okay.
0: Wants you off the air.
15: I'm back at 8:30.
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24: It's 7:30 this morning. A hard hit on the field turns into a frightening ordeal for one family. Will Canada become part of the European Union? The Prime Minister responds to a new report. Plus, the Riders' offense goes to sleep in the Banjo Bowl. Rainy today with a chance of a storm. Windy and a high of just 12. Right now in downtown Regina, mostly cloudy, 11.
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24: Yeah, we are in for a rainy day, up to 30 millimeters or about an inch. We're starting off this Monday morning with a Balgonie football player who's now facing a long road to recovery. It comes after a scary play on the field. He got hit during a game in Swift Current, which quickly went from bad to worse. A GoFundMe is now launched by his sister, and it's already reached more than $45,000. 980 CJME's Abby Ziverington in the newsroom and brings us what happened this morning.
25: Hunter Gronick took a hit and collapsed on the field. His mom, Sabrina, told the Leader Post she didn't know it was her son at the time. She just ran onto the field to help a hurt player. Now Hunter ended up walking off the field and collapsing again on the sideline. He was rushed to the hospital in Swift Current, diagnosed with a brain bleed, and then rushed by Stars to Regina for emergency surgery in the middle of the night. The GoFundMe says the surgery went well, but Hunter will likely be sedated for the next several days in the ICU for the next several weeks.
24: Thank you, Abby. Our Abby Ziverink this morning. Today, Premier Scott Moe is joining other premiers in Toronto as Prime Minister Mark Carney hosts a global investment summit with potential investors from around the world there. Carney says Canada has an unprecedented chance to build up the economy.
26: The world is looking at Canada differently. And I suggest we should look at ourselves differently, too.
24: Canadian leaders will pitch prospective investors on things like energy, critical minerals, and agriculture. The summit is a key part of Carney's plan for stimulating $1 trillion in investment in Canada over the next 5 years. Now, responding to a new report out of the U.S.
26: We're not looking to become a member of the European Union. What we are looking and beginning will begin discussions for unique alliance with the European Union.
24: The comments from Carney come after the Wall Street Journal reported the Prime Minister was exploring whether Canada could become an associate member of the EU. Carney says in a dangerous, divided world, friends, quote, need to stick together. Well, the appeal hearing of former police chief Farouk Sheikh begins today in Regina. He was fired last year after a misconduct investigation found he sent inappropriate text messages to a member of the police board over several months. Sheikh calls his firing unjustified and unfair. Dewdney Avenue, 11th Ave, and soon Sass Drive is next up for a major construction project. And as 980 CJME City Hall reporter Jeff Smith explains, there will be potential disruption through the heart of the city.
27: The vision is a grand avenue for Saskatchewan Drive, and it's getting a little closer to reality after council approved a legal step in acquiring a piece of land last month. So it's split up into three phases, and the third phase is west of Albert towards Elphinstone. Rolly Stoltz is co-owner and service manager at Prairie Heart Mobility. He says it will be tough to continue at that location if the project ate up their front parking lot, not to mention the construction headaches.
28: Hopefully it's, short-term pain for long-term gain kind of an idea. I do believe that the street does need to be cleaned up.
27: Stoltz says people could get in through the back alley, but it would be especially tricky for customers who use mobility aids. On Sass Drive, Jeff Smith, 980 CJME.
24: And Jeff, what's the timeline?
27: Well, there's a drainage project first that's set for next year in Heritage. Then the phase between Winnipeg and Broad Streets would start in 2028, pending budget approval, followed by downtown and then the cathedral portion as the project gets into the 2030s.
24: Thank you, Jeff. Our Jeff Smith. CJME News time is 7:34. Inflation holds steady. In brand new numbers just out from StatsCan this morning, the national rate held steady at 3% for last month. There was a slowdown in rising gas prices offset by higher rent and travel prices. The Riders couldn't score a touchdown in the Banjo Bowl, and that wasn't music to the ears of fans calling into the Green Zone postgame show.
2: It was bad. Let's face it. Winnipeg was by far the better team.
3: I know we're missing KSB and MLS, but there was zero imagination from the offense.
4: It doesn't matter, good reffing, bad reffing. We played like crap, and we were going to win anyway.
24: We'll have more on the Riders' 19-6 loss to Winnipeg coming up shortly in CJME Sports. A family from Bigger pays up after trying to get health care for their preschooler. 3-year-old Nolan Haynes developed a fever above 40 degrees Celsius. Staff in Bigger couldn't bring it down, so doctors began searching for beds in other hospitals. The closest available was in Prince Albert, resulting in a 2.5-hour drive and a $1,300 bill. Nolan's mom says she's asked the Saskatchewan Health Authority to reduce the cost to what they would have paid for a closer transfer, but is still waiting for an answer. A neighborhood group in the northwest of this city is using Indigenous teachings to bring new meaning to Ken Jenkins Park. 980 CJME's Jacob Amhauer tells us about the Norman View Residence Group adding the 7 grandfather teachings to that park.
6: A medicine wheel and an information board now give people using the park a chance to learn about the 7 teachings passed down through generations. Group president Rob Bogdan says the project was guided by elders and took about 4 years to complete.
7: I thought that it would be good for our community, and I think it just enhances, brings the community together, and people can learn from the 7 grandfather teachings.
6: The information board also includes a QR code with more info on each of the 7 teachings. In Regina, Jacob Bamhauer, 980 CJME.
24: Well, you don't have to be a child prodigy to end up a world champion athlete.
8: Grew up in a small town, played every sport, wasn't necessarily exceptional at anything. Got into competitive running, training, track and field after I turned 30.
24: It paid off for Saskatoon's Trevor Jasik as the 45-year-old and the rest of his Team Canada took home the gold at the World Masters Athletics Championships in Korea for the 4x400 men's relay.
8: The actual moment, we were standing on the podium, gold medals around our necks, and they played the national anthem, I kind of got choked up.

0: completely opposite, waking up to a cloudy sky and prepare for showers. At times, heavy showers too. Risk of a thunderstorm either this morning or early afternoon. Up to 30 millimeters, which is a little more than an inch. Windy, of course, too, this half, gusting 40 to 60. Our high today, 12 degrees. Then overnight, showers taper off, staying cloudy, a low of 7. And although it starts cloudy tomorrow, should turn around by the afternoon. Back to sunshine and 14 degrees, and not that windy at all, which is great for you going to the Foo Fighters concert. Just hope any evening showers hold off, too. Right around the province, it's 10 in Saskatoon, Swift Current, Weyburn, Estevan. They're all 10 degrees right now. Yorkton is 9, so is Moose Jaw. And in Regina, it's still mainly cloudy. Wind southeast at 20, 11 degrees now as we turn to CJME Sports for Boston Pizza.
1: A thrilling Labor Day Classic, and then what's the opposite of thrilling? Because that sums up the Riders' Banjo Bowl, losing 19-6 to the Blue Bombers.
2: Just unfortunate, man. Unfortunate game for us.
1: Head coach Corey Mace says they had no answer for Winnipeg's defense, and they couldn't score a touchdown.
2: We couldn't quite find our footing the way that we wanted offensively, and it made it tough.
1: Green Zone's Jamie Nye reminds us the Riders take a break this week.
3: Well, the Rough Riders can definitely use a week off after that one in Winnipeg. That was ugly. Let's be frank. That's the lowest scoring offense we've seen since Corey Mace and Mark Mueller arrived in 2024, as the Winnipeg Blue Bombers were the best team from start to finish throughout. The Riders should be getting some people back. AJ Ouellette, Kean Schaefer-Baker might be ready to go against the BC Lions after the bye week, so this bye week might come at a good time to press reset, because the final five ahead are going to be a gauntlet ahead of the playoffs.
1: The Regina Thunder stay hot. They cruise past the Saskatoon Hilltops over the weekend 37-13 to improve to 5-0, while the loss drops the Hilltops to 3-2. U of R Rams also got a win, 23-8 over Manitoba. It was the first full weekend of the NFL. In the Sunday nighter, the Giants beat the visiting Cowboys 28-20. The Monday nighter has Denver at Kansas City. The Jays host the Detroit Tigers for 3 beginning today. Coming off yesterday's 8-1 win over Baltimore, taking 2 of 3 from the Orioles, Vladimir Guerrero Jr. hit his first home run at home this season with just 12 games left in the regular season. And the Pats closed out their preseason with a 7-6 OT win against the Blades. Regina didn't lose a game in the preseason. We'll see if that success carries over into the regular season when it starts for them Friday in Prince Albert. Catch the Green Zone from 2 to 6 this afternoon on 980 CJME. I'm Kevin Martell.
0: Thank you, Kevin. Now, Sarah Mills and the Mills Minute.
4: Flag football is underway yet again, a well-organized league in many communities that provides fun, teamwork and exercise for kids. And don't get me started that my kid knows more about the NFL than the CFL thanks to the program, a missed opportunity for the Canadian League. But as ever, it's the people that really make these experiences. And for flag football, many are teenage refs that we see manning each game. They are paid a little, but they give up their time on the weekends for multiple hours for the enjoyment of others. In the fall especially, it's hardly warm. It's windy, grey, often with rain coming down, and yet there they are teaching fairness to young kids and often having to take some heat from a grumpy parent. It's appreciated by many of us. So I look back on this past weekend of play and downs I'm slowly beginning to understand, and I'm grateful for those who step up for the benefit of others. I'm Sarah Mills.
0: Thank you, Sarah. CJME weather for Great Plains Leaseholds.ca. It is a little overcast now, and showers are coming, maybe even thunderstorms, and 20 to 30 millimeters. Could get an inch out of this by the time we're done here. 12 to high this afternoon. Windy as well. Gusting later 40 to 60. Now overnight, showers will back off down to 7 tomorrow. Cloudy start the day, but sunny in the afternoon and a lot less windy, which is great. A high of 14 degrees. Now 9 in Moose Jaw. Cloudy in Regina. Wind southeast at 20. 11 degrees.
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0: A lot of you who participated in the Queen City Marathon over the weekend waking up, some will feel great because that's just who you are. Others are thinking, okay, I'm a little sore now, and give it another, what, maybe 12 to 14 hours, and you'll be walking like Frankenstein if you did a marathon like that, and that might have been your first. But I wish you all well this morning. I hope you're all feeling good, but great turnout and a great job again for the Queen City Marathon. The Big District Fest was a blast on Saturday. They had the Banjo Bowl on, although many people giving thumbs down to that. Probably one of the worst games I've seen Trevor Harris play in a while. He couldn't hit anything. Bombers, just so much better than the Riders. Joining me now, our Grey Cup champ, Belton Johnson, Green Zone analyst. Were you as disappointed as I was, buddy?
1: Oh, I was very disappointed, especially, you know, the showing that we got from the Riders there, Labor Day Classic and everything, right? But yeah, it was just sitting there like, what's going on here?
0: Well, and I don't think I've ever seen Trevor Harris play that bad. He couldn't hit anything deep, and then it would be like a second and six or something over and over, and just missing or a drop ball. It was ugly.
1: It was, and you know, for me, it was the offense. You know, defense, I could give them a pass. Defense was there. You know, those young studs, Miller Jr., Oladipo, you know, they were making plays and, you know, getting sacks. Riders, they were getting sacks. But, again, you're right, it was the offense. That was the – I don't know. It looked like they stalled out a little bit. When I see too many out routes and 15 targets to – one receiver, you got to wonder what's going on that offense there.
0: The Bombers just out hit, out covered, simply dominated the Riders, especially with their defense. And you quickly alluded to on the post game show, hey, at least Dawson Hodge made his kick. So good on you for noticing that, Belton. But really, the bye week is coming at a good time. We're getting to the point now where we got to get some of our starters healthy and really start to hope that they come in. This final stretch is going to be a heavy one.
1: It's going to be very heavy there with five games, what, two against the Alouettes. You got to play the Stamps again. You got to play BC.
0: And then the L to the end.
1: So, and you're right about the healthy bodies. You know, I think AJ, he's probably close to being back, right? He was ready to come off the sixth game there this past week. And Schaefer Baker, right? You know, I think they need a receiver or something back because the thing that happens, Greg, when, you know, Keyshawn Johnson, he's their go-to guy on the offense, right, for his receivers go right now. And when you start doubling down on him or something, you know, you don't have too many options left. And, again, so many out routes. I was waiting on the Bombers to pick one of those off and take it back to the house.
0: Belton, I think I want to move away from that game. We've covered it there. Let's go to the NFL. First week of the NFL wraps up. What are some of your observations? Did you have a fun one yesterday watching all day long?
1: Oh, I had a great one there yesterday. And I'm going to tell you, the one game that kind of surprised and shocked me, it was actually the Bears and the Panthers, the amount of score that was going on in that game, that great game.
0: Oh, yeah.
1: You know, the Bears would score 59 points. The other game, it was your Cowboys, Greg. What's going on there?
0: Well, penalties and an awesome defense by the Giants. I thought, too, that Bills game was pretty exciting. That one went back and forth as well. The Bills won but against the Texans, but that was a good one, too.
1: That was a very good one. And, you know, kudos to the Bills. They're getting that sack, that last sack on C.J. Stroud because the Texans, they were knocking at the door there. But, again, the Bills overcame a lot of things there to get that win.
0: Monday Nighter tonight, the Chiefs hosting the Broncos. I think you picked the Broncos to win the Super Bowl this year, right?
1: I did. So we're going to see what they're looking like. Week one hasn't looked too good.
0: Well, I know you're going to be joining Jamie later on the Green Zone, I am sure, today to do a little more football. But thanks for joining me this morning. I hope the Riders take advantage of this bye and just rest up and we get at her for the final five. Thanks, Belton.
1: Have a good one there, Greg.
0: You too. Time now for the Real Ag Minute. Sean Haney away. Here's Lindsay Smith.
2: The fall calf run is upon us, but Western Canadian cattle markets are sending mixed signals as producers prepare for one of the busiest marketing periods of the year. Ann Wasco of the Gateway Livestock Exchange says fed cattle trade was quiet last week, with Western Canadian dress sales landing between $4.85 and $4.95. However, bigger questions linger around calf and yearling values as forward price cattle step back from early summer highs. With February live cattle futures sitting roughly 20 per hundredweight off the June peaks and feeder cattle futures down 40, market momentum is showing signs of cooling, a trend further complicated by rising feed costs. Despite those futures headwinds, strong local fundamentals could offer crucial downside protection. Record imports of U.S. feeder cattle, up 33% so far this year, highlight available pen space and ample Western Canadian feed supplies headed into harvest. As major video sales ran over this weekend and will continue this week, prairie producers will soon see whether local feedlot capacity can successfully counter the downward pressure from southern futures markets. I'm Lindsay Smith.
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0: Forecast really sucks for farmers, I know. It got back into the field on the weekend, but good opportunity for rain in the forecast today, and probably going to delay the harvest that much more, which is already behind, which is unfortunate, that's for sure. Tonight, there are still big award shows in prime time. The Emmy Awards are on. If you're a fan of television, you can catch a tribute to Dolly Parton. I believe Reba McEntire is going to make an appearance. They're going to salute Dolly Parton's passing. The medical drama, The Pit.
1: I knew my first day back was going to be hard.
2: I need a little help in here.
0: It leads the year's field with 25 nominations, and the final season of Hacks follows with a record of 24 nods. A lot of people who are Blue Jays fans witnessed history yesterday at Rogers Center. Vladdy finally hit a homer, I guess.
3: And it's hit well. Deep left field. And his first home run this season here at home. And I bet you every single person standing and applauding in this ballpark knows it. It's been a long time coming.
0: A long time coming. The Jays down the Orioles 8-1 yesterday, taking two of three from them. They're still a game back of the wild card. Still hope. Today they start a three-gamer against the Tigers. Frank, my producer, keeps me up to date on this. You are starting to look a little nervous, though. With how many games, what? Maybe
4: 12 games left.
0: Okay, and?
4: And I am a tad bit nervous. On a scale of 1 to 10, I'm sitting at a 2.
0: All right, tell us what the chances are now. They're a game back of that final wild card.
4: They're a game back. However, Cleveland, who they're a game back of, is only half a game behind the division leading Chicago White Sox. Okay. So if Cleveland wins, Chicago drops. So there's a lot of moving and shaking potentially going on. All they have to do is win. Blue Jays win and they're in. Just win.
0: A couple of weeks ago, you seemed more confident that they were going to get in.
4: I was. They had that tough loss against Baltimore a couple games back, which kind of, you know, I guess hurt my feelings a bit in terms of where I thought they're going to go. But I still have hope.
0: What about Vladdy getting his first hit yesterday? That has got to surprise you, and is that encouraging?
4: It's been such a crazy season. I didn't even realize that was a thing until yesterday, until he brought it up. But hey, there we got it. He got it on the board. Now they're just going to, 10 more home runs. He's going to light them up coming up here.
0: I love your enthusiasm. Oh, yeah. Thank you, Frank. Frank, the producer, everyone, does not get enough recognition on this show. Hey, how about our Regina Pats, too? 7-0 in the preseason. They're done. They won both games on the weekend. Tons of talent. And 7-0 wouldn't normally mean a lot in September. But hey, you got to consider the Pats used Maddox Schultz sparingly to begin with. And his line mate from the Canadians, Pat Liam Pugh as well, too. Hey, Brian Trotsky's grandson, Parker, I noticed in a few games contributing there, too. It's going to be a fun year for the Pats, and hopefully you get out and support them. They're doing their best to lower those ticket prices, and they've done just that. And they open the season Friday on the road in PA. They're not home, though, till the 27th against Swift Current. CJME weather now for Metro Pet Market. 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My window in downtown Regina, it's cloudy, but it's not raining yet. There are thunderstorms likely through either the morning or afternoon. Up to 20, 30 millimeters. Could get an inch of rain by the time we're done tonight. 12 the high. Overnight, showers will taper off down to 7. And then for the Foo Fighters, tomorrow, it'll start cloudy, but it will turn sunny in the afternoon. The high 14 and a lot less wind, which is great if you're going to the concert. Doors will open up at 4. And tomorrow evening, there's potential for showers, but fingers crossed, only after 11 o'clock when it's all done. Now 9 in Moose Jaw, Regina cloudy, southeast wind at 20. It's 11 degrees with 7:57.
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12: It's 8 o'clock. This morning, a horrifying accident on the field leaves a young football player in hospital. Pitching Canada to investors across the globe, and Google will try to guess your age now. Rainy today, a chance of a storm. Windy, the expected high of 12. Right now, in downtown Regina, cloudy with some light rain, and 11.
6: This is the CJME Morning News with Kevin Martell.
12: Monday morning, and as you heard, we're expecting rain today up to 30 millimeters, or about an inch. There's also a good chance of rain now for tomorrow night in Regina. Keep that in mind if you're headed to Foo Fighters at Mosaic Stadium. Of course, that stadium that normally houses football, which we know many, many kids play in this province. And this morning, we're bringing you a chilling story of a young punter, the Balgonie Greenall Griffins. A GoFundMe is now created for Hunter Gronick, who just got seriously hurt during a game in Swift Current. 980 CJME's Abby Ziverington's in the newsroom following the story for us this morning.
13: His mom, Sabrina, is a registered nurse and told the Leader Post she ran onto the field to check Hunter's pupils after he took a hit during the game, and she knew things weren't good. But she says Hunter got up, he walked to the sideline, collapsed, and started puking everywhere. He ended up being rushed to the hospital and diagnosed with a brain bleed, and then he was flown by Stars to Regina for emergency surgery. Now, doctors removed part of his skull, but he could be in the ICU for the next several weeks.
12: Thank you, Abby. They've already raised more than $45,000 in the GoFundMe to help ease the financial burden for Hunter's family. Today in Toronto, the Prime Minister welcomes the world's investors. It's a high-stakes summit aimed at attracting new investment to Canada.
14: We are a kind, generous, hardworking, and ambitious people. We have what the world wants. The energy, the resources, the talent, the technology, the capital.
12: Mark Carney welcomes hundreds of executives and global asset managers to take a look at major Canadian projects over the next 2 days.
14: And our greatest strength is something that can't be found on any balance sheet. Trust.
12: Carney, his cabinet members and premiers, including Scott Moe, will be pitching investors on opportunities in multiple sectors, including energy, critical minerals, and agriculture. Carney is also responding to a report from the Wall Street Journal suggesting the Prime Minister was exploring if Canada could become an associate member of the European Union. Carney says Canada is not looking to become a member, but rather is seeking a unique alliance.
14: We share the same values. We have the same priorities. Friends need to stick together these times.
12: Conservative leader Pierre Poilievre also responded, saying this isn't about diversifying trade. He says we've had tariff-free trade with Europe for over a decade. The latest inflation figure is in, showing no change. The rate last month held steady at 3%, according to StatsCan. Gas costs continued to increase, yes, but at a slower pace. Rent and travel prices rose as well. CJME News time is 8:03. Today, a hearing into the firing of Regina's former police chief gets underway. Farouk Sheikh was let go last year after a misconduct investigation found he sent inappropriate text messages to a member of the police board over several months. Sheikh says his firing was unjustified and unfair. Even as work on 11th Ave finishes up, another major project in the center of Regina is on the horizon. 980 CJME City Hall reporter Jeff Smith tells us at least one business is concerned about what it could mean for its customers.
15: City Council just approved a legal step toward acquiring a plot of land on Sass Drive needed for the Sass Drive Improvement Project. The plans are to turn the road into a grand avenue right from Winnipeg to McTavish Street, starting with Heritage, then downtown, and finally, the Cathedral segment where Prairie Heart Mobility is. Co-owner and service manager Rolly Stoltz says the project needs to preserve the shop's front parking lot.
16: Because if it doesn't, this building really isn't good for us anymore to even operate out of.
15: He adds navigating construction could be difficult for customers who use mobility aids. On Sass Drive, Jeff Smith, 980 CJME.
12: And Jeff, when is this project starting?
15: Pending budget approval, the section east of Broad Street is set to begin in 2028 after a big drainage project under Sass Drive and Winnipeg Street is finished next year, so likely not until the early 2030s for the section west of Albert.
12: Thank you, Jeff. Well, the Banjo Bowl didn't sound great this year for Rough Rider fans.
17: Well, as exciting as last weekend's game was, this one was the complete opposite.
18: The officiating aggravated me. The offense has zero imagination. Can we just expect a little bit of consistency from the offense?
12: Fans calling into the Green Zone post-game show reflected on how the Riders lost to Winnipeg 19-6, unable to score a touchdown. We'll have more on the game shortly in CJME Sports. We'll see if new developments in the Middle East have any impact on oil, which is right now above $100 a barrel. A crucial Saudi oil pipeline was recently hit in an attack, and now we're learning it'll mostly be out of service for weeks. The East-West pipeline runs across the kingdom and is key to Saudi Arabia's strategy of shifting its oil exports to the Red Sea. The Saudis were using that pipeline to avoid the Strait of Hormuz, where Iranian attacks have stifled shipping. We also know from Yemen that the Iran-backed Houthi rebels captured more strategic islands in the Red Sea, which is a crucial shipping alternative to the Strait of Hormuz. Google is bringing new age verification technology to Canada. Using AI, the tech looks for clues like the types of information searched or the categories of videos watched to identify users it believes are underage. The accounts of those users will be changed, that is, to include additional protections like safeguards around content. If Google gets it wrong and IDs an adult as being a kid, that person can prove their age with a government ID or a selfie. Tonight, the best in TV's honored.
1: I knew my first day back was going to be hard.
12: It is the Emmy Awards. The Pitt and Widow's Bay are generating buzz as they compete for top prizes. And Canadian boxing icon George Schiavolo just died.
19: Again, Schiavolo connects. A right cross this time makes it look like the end's in sight.
12: He never got knocked down despite taking on the world's best boxers, including Muhammad Ali, several times. He recounted one of the times he fought Ali, what happened after.
20: He went to the hospital with bleeding kidneys, and I went dancing with my wife. Yeah, I went to the disco, he went to the hospital.
12: Schiavolo was ranked as high as number 2 in the world at one time between his fighting years of 1956 and 1978. He was 89. The latest local news is as close as your phone. Check out CJME.com, Regina's homepage for news. 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CJME Market Watch. The markets are open. The loonie's trading at 71.81 cents U.S. Oil is up $4.03 to $104.08 U.S. a barrel. TSX is down 67 points this morning at 35,630, and the Dow Jones is down 153 points at 52,419. CJME News time is 8:07.
0: CJME weather now for CUPE. 30,000 members delivering the public services we count on to keep the community safe and strong. Looks as if it's going to be a cloudy, wet day today. Already is pretty gray out there. Showers are coming. There's 20 to 30 millimeters, maybe an inch of rain by the time we're done today, and only 12 degrees. And certainly the wind will kick in later on from the southeast, gusting 40 to 60, but it'll all settle down overnight eventually. Showers will taper off, a low of 7 under a cloudy sky, and therefore tomorrow starting cloudy before turning sunny eventually again in the afternoon, a high of 14. concert tomorrow night. They're expecting showers tomorrow evening. Let's hope it's well after 11 when it's done. Right now, Saskatoon is 10, so is Swift Current and Weyburn. Estevan and Yorkton are 9 degrees. Moose Jaw right now, cloudy at 9. And Regina, cloudy, southeast wind at 20. It's 11 degrees. 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
12: Not a single touchdown for the Riders. Instead, two field goals is all they could come up with offensively as the Blue Bombers take the Banjo Bowl 19-6.
2: This one kind of pisses you off as a player. I feel like we missed an opportunity today.
12: Whoa, the normally mild-mannered Trevor Harris, he wasn't having it with his offense getting next to zero big plays on the board.
2: Didn't establish a rhythm, didn't stay on the field, and minor details that are major details in our offense that we weren't doing.
12: The Riders are now 8-5 and are on a bye this week. The Regina Thunder just improved to 5-0 after a 37-13 win over the Saskatoon Hilltops in junior football. In the NFL, you had some exciting games. You had some wild games. The Bears beat Carolina 59-37 in an offensive explosion. While the Saints and Lions went to overtime with Detroit taking it 31-30. A Monday nighter has the Chiefs hosting the Broncos. The Blue Jays down the Orioles 8-1 yesterday, taking 2 of 3 from Baltimore. But more important than that, to the Green Zone's Jamie Nye, something Vladdy just finally did.
21: Oh my goodness, he did it. He actually did it. Vladimir Guerrero Jr., with just 7 home games left, finally hit a home run at the Rogers Center this year. Maybe it's a sign that Vladdy is going to finish the season strong and, you know, get the monkey off his back, so to speak, for Vladdy. A big win, but again, they didn't gain a game on Cleveland. They didn't fall back, but didn't gain a game. Still 1 back, 12 to go in the final 2 weeks of the MLB season. Oh, this is going to be fun to watch.
12: And the Pats closed out their preseason without a loss, 7-0, including a 7-6 overtime win over the Blades in their final game before the regular season starts for Regina this Friday in Prince Albert. Catch the Green Zone from 2 to 6 this afternoon on 980 CJME. I'm Kevin Martell.
0: Thank you, Kevin. Now, Murray Wood is away, however. Evan Bray here with a commentary.
22: I spent a bit of time this past weekend at home helping my brother with harvest on the farm, and every time I'm home, I'm reminded just how much that place means to me. Looking around, you see history of 4 generations of our family, old combines and tractors, even an old threshing machine, now surrounded by grass and bush. But it's not about the old machinery for me, it's about the stories. Stories of early mornings and long days, good crops and bad crops. Stories of our family working together and doing whatever necessary to keep the farm going. Yeah, the equipment has changed. The technology is crazy now. But some things haven't. Harvest is still about hard work, faith in the weather, and hope that all of this effort will be worth it when the crop is in the bin. Majority of us in the province know that farming doesn't come with glamour and fanfare. It's a humble commitment that drives our economy, defines our strengths, and shapes our culture. It's this time of year where I find myself overrun with pride for being from Saskatchewan. I'm Evan Bray.
0: CJME weather wet today. Some very light rain in downtown Regina now, and there are some thunderstorms that could still hit us up. 12 degrees for a high, windy, gusting as high as 60 this app. And looks like we could get an inch, 30 millimeters or more of rain here. Now, it'll all taper off overnight, low 7, and eventually clear up to some sunshine by tomorrow afternoon and a lot less windy, a high of 14 degrees. 9 in Moose Jaw, still cloudy with light rain in Regina, wind southeast 20, it's 11 degrees.
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0: A lot of Foo Fighter fans can't wait to hear that live tomorrow night, Mosaic Stadium. It's on the calendar. It has been for months, the countdown, and now concert night, one more sleep. And if you want to rock hassle-free, Kat Becker from The Real District can probably help us out. Good morning, Kat. Welcome.
1: Hey, thanks so much for having me.
0: What is the parking situation? 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The Foo Fighters, it's going to be a big draw. 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
0: How long should fans expect the entry process then to take once they get to those stadium gates, given that it's going to be a big night?
1: Entry should actually be fairly quick. We do have the same protocols in place as a Rider game. So it's clear bags. You're going to have bag checks. Brought in some new metal detectors to hopefully speed up that process. So it should be a really, really quick walkthrough. As long as you leave the things at home you're supposed to leave at home, you should get through the gates with no problem.
0: Okay, this is an outdoor show. What about those who are coming in with extra plastic rain gear, maybe blankets? It tends to get a little cool in the evening. What about all that stuff that people want to bring in?
1: It is late summer. You know, we're hoping for a nice sunny day, but you do want to make sure that you're dressed for the weather. So if you're bringing along, you know, some extra sweaters or maybe a blanket, just expect that check-through process with security to be a little bit longer.
0: Kat Becker, my guest from The Real District. How long can fans expect the Foo Fighters experience to run? Like, including openers. What do you expect this evening to be?
1: It's going to be a long day. You need to be, it's a marathon. It is not a sprint, Greg. So we've got doors opening at 4 p.m. First opener takes the stage at 5:30, and the Foo Fighters go on at 8 p.m. going for three straight hours until 11 p.m.
0: 11 o'clock. Is there a noise bylaw in Regina, by the way?
1: There is. It is 11 o'clock.
0: I've seen on social media this concert is just going to be killer, I think. What have you learned about it?
1: I think it's going to be absolutely spectacular. You know, the word that we're hearing out of other venues that have had the show already said that it's fantastic. We are so excited for a show of this caliber to come to Regina.
0: What sort of stage design or production elements do you have to prepare for when the Foo Fighters come to town?
1: I mean, it's a little bit different. I mean, every show is a bit different. You know, they're bringing in a lot of different trucks with their staging and their production. It's a multi-day setup. It's a lot of work to get them moved in, set up, get everything put into place. But I think fans are going to be really excited with what they see.
0: Outdoor stadiums can be tricky. What's been done to make sure everyone gets great sound and sight lines?
1: A lot of work has gone into the sound and the sight lines. We were looking at all of those, you know, restricted vision spots. We've got those ones all marked out. We've even like killed some of those seats just because they're not going to be the best experience. And then we're working with our engineering teams to see what we can do in terms of hanging extra speakers or making sure that things are pointed in the right direction. So there's a lot of work being done by, you know, our team and the tour and just making sure that every guest has the best experience.
0: Kat, we know all about the experience of game day when we go to a Rider game, what sort of food and drink we can expect. Is anything going to be different this time?
1: No, pretty straightforward. The only kind of change up, knowing that we've got those field seats and that general admission pit on the floor there, is that it's going to be crack and pour. So there's no cans, there's no bottles on the floor. It's going to be poured drinks only. So if you're buying your drinks up on the concourse and then going down to the floor, you're going to be expected to pour those drinks into cups.
0: Kat, if weather does happen to roll in, something unexpected happens, how have you prepared for keeping everyone safe?
1: You know, we've got all of our standard emergency planning preparedness in place. We've got those shelter in place. We have those shelter in place buildings. Backup buildings are all on standby. So if we do need to move people out of the stadium or take shelter or any kind of situation, all of our teams are prepared and prepped with all of those emergency response plans.
0: Those who were ever at Garth Brooks on that first night had to go to the Brand Center. Yeah. During a rain delay. Is that part of what would happen in this instance too?
1: Yep, same thing. We would utilize all of those extra buildings on the district to get people sheltered safely in place until the weather clears and we can get back out and enjoy the party.
0: Kat Becker, what's your single best piece of advice for anyone headed to the Foo Fighters show?
1: You know what? Come prepared for a good time, but be safe and, you know, just have fun.
0: Awesome. Well, if you drive by there today, you're going to see all the staging and rigging for the lights and speakers in the south end there. And hey, fans, if you love merch, they're opening up the merch early tomorrow afternoon. A merch booth will be located outside the stadium between gates 2 and 3, starting at 2. tomorrow afternoon. Venue doors open up at 4. 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Showers are on the way. Lightly raining in downtown Regina. It could be pretty heavy showers off and on today. We're expecting 20, 30 millimeters, maybe around an inch of rain by the time it's done. And overnight, the showers are going to taper off and stay cloudy with a low of 7. Again, the high today guaranteed at 12. That's for Windsor Plywood. Have to go back to $25 jackpot. Ryan Campbell won $125 when I blew it last Friday. So, Ryan, congrats. We'll cut you a check. Gail Zumach in Regina. Maybe $25 for you if I'm off by 3 or more on that high of 12. Low tonight, 7. Tomorrow, it'll start to clear up in time for the afternoon, which is great for the foo. Sunshine and 14, but there are showers in tomorrow evening's forecast. Now 9 in Moose Jaw. Cloudy in Regina with light rain and 11 degrees.
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0: The change in seasons, fall just around the corner, but the pumpkin spice craze and fall colors are already showing themselves in this city, that's for sure. And it got a little frosty early Sunday morning, I think around 7 in the morning. It did dip just slightly to minus 1 there, and farmers were back in the fields on the weekend, but grinding to a halt again today with more rain here coming now. And the Banjo Bowl, it was rather disappointing. 19-6 on the road in Winnipeg.
1: Yeah, well, as exciting as last weekend's game was, this one was the complete opposite.
2: The officiating aggravated me. The offense has zero imagination.
3: Can we just expect a little bit of consistency from the offense on a day like today?
4: It was bad. Let's face it. Winnipeg was by far the better team today.
2: I know we're missing KSB and MLS, but there was zero imagination from the offense in today's game.
5: It doesn't matter, good reffing, bad reffing. We played like crap, and we were going to win anyway.
0: Coach May spoke to the media after the loss, noted the next stretch after this bye week is pretty crucial.
6: Yeah, it's a crucial stretch for us. You know, it's I just finished telling the guys in the locker room, you got Western opponents, all teams that are fighting for a second season, so to speak, and you got a back-to-back with Montreal. So all those games are going to have a playoff implications and or a playoff environment. And I mean, what else do you want? You know what I mean? So we're excited about the opportunity to get that done. But I think much needed bye week for us this week. Allow us to rest up. We come back, get ready to attack.
0: So yeah, bye week, then a game in BC, back home here October 2nd against the Stamps, followed by a home and home against the Alouettes, and that final game against the Elks on October 24th. And now, because of those two games, we've got a point differential, right? Winnipeg now has a tiebreaker advantage against us for postseason standings. But NFL also wrapped up week one yesterday. That Bills game was pretty exciting. That was back and forth against the Texans. Bills won 36-31. Cowboys, who some believe have a certified shot at the Super Bowl this year, took on the Giants. The Cowboys just shot themselves in the foot. Too many penalties and awesome defense, too, for the Giants. Cowboys lost 28-20. Hey, Dante Myers debuted with the Bengals. He did get a catch yesterday, too. I think he got like 18 yards, and they were commenting during the game that, yeah, from the CFL. That was kind of cool. Monday Nighter has the Chiefs hosting the Broncos tonight. Man, we got a lot of football, right, from that weekend. The Rams won their season opener Friday night against Manitoba. They're 2-0. And Regatta Thunder won again. They're 5-0. They beat the Hilltops 37-13. The Pats wrapped up their preseason 7-0. They went on a tear through the preseason, and that's awesome. When they open up on the road Friday night in PA and they get home here on the 27th at the Brandt Center, let's hope there's a good crowd on hand for the Regatta Pats, too. CJME News Time now is 8:27.
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0: 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Could get maybe an inch or more of rain today. And it's going to be really windy this afternoon, too. Gusting 40 to 60, high of 12. But overnight, it'll all start to ease up. Low 7 tomorrow, it'll take the morning to clear up, and it should be sunny in the afternoon, the high 14. Now 9 in Moose Jaw, Regina cloudy, raining, southeast wind at 20 to 11 degrees.
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13: CJME News time is 8:30. Good morning, I'm Kevin Martell. A hard hit on the field turns into a frightening ordeal for one family. Will Canada become part of the European Union? The Prime Minister responds to a new report, and the latest inflation numbers are in. Right now in Regina, light rain and 11. We're starting off this morning with a Balgonie football player who's now facing a long road to recovery. It comes after a scary play on the field. He got hit during a game in Swift Current, which quickly went from bad to worse. A GoFundMe is launched by his sister now. It's already reached more than $45,000. 980 CJME's Abby Zivering is in the newsroom bringing us what happened.
14: Hunter Gronick took a hit and collapsed on the field. His mom, Sabrina, told the Leader Post she didn't know it was her son at the time. She just ran onto the field to help a hurt player. Now Hunter ended up walking off the field and collapsing again on the sideline. He was rushed to the hospital in Swift Current, diagnosed with a brain bleed, and then rushed by Stars to Regina for emergency surgery in the middle of the night. The GoFundMe says the surgery went well, but Hunter will likely be sedated for the next several days in the ICU for the next several weeks.
13: Thank you, Abby. Our Abby Zivering this morning. CJME News time is 8:31. Well, today, Premier Scott Moe is joining other premiers in Toronto as Prime Minister Mark Carney hosts a global investment summit with potential investors from around the world there. Carney says Canada has an unprecedented chance to build up the economy.
15: The world is looking at Canada differently. And I suggest we should look at ourselves differently, too.
13: Canadian leaders will pitch would-be investors on things like energy, critical minerals, and agriculture. The summit is a key part of Carney's plan for stimulating $1 trillion in investment in Canada over the next 5 years. Responding to a new report out of the U.S.
15: We're not looking to become a member of the European Union. What we are looking and beginning will begin discussions for unique alliance with the European Union.
13: The comments from Carney come after the Wall Street Journal reported the Prime Minister was exploring whether Canada could become an associate member of the EU. Conservative leader Pierre Poilievre says we will never be the 28th EU state. The appeal hearing of former police chief Farouk Sheikh begins today in Regina. He was fired last year after a misconduct investigation found he sent inappropriate text messages to a member of the police board over several months. Sheikh calls his firing unjustified and unfair. Dewdney Avenue, 11th, and soon Sass Drive is next up for a major construction project. And as 980 CJME City Hall reporter Jeff Smith explains, there will be potential disruption through the heart of this city.
16: The vision is a grand avenue for Saskatchewan Drive, and it's getting a little closer to reality after council approved a legal step in acquiring a piece of land last month. So it's split up into three phases, and the third phase is west of Albert towards Elphinstone. Rolly Stoltz is co-owner and service manager at Prairie Heart Mobility. He says it will be tough to continue at that location if the project ate up their front parking lot, not to mention the construction headaches.
17: Hopefully it's, short-term pain for long-term gain kind of an idea. I do believe that the street does need to be cleaned up.
16: Stoltz says people could get in through the back alley, but it would be especially tricky for customers who use mobility aids. On SAS Drive, Jeff Smith, 980 CJME.
13: And Jeff, what's the timeline?
16: Well, there's a drainage project first that's set for next year in Heritage. Then the phase between Winnipeg and Broad Streets would start in 2028, pending budget approval, followed by downtown and then the cathedral portion as the project gets into the 2030s.
13: Thank you, Jeff. Our Jeff Smith. Inflation holds steady. In brand new numbers just out from StatsCan this morning, the national rate stayed at 3% for last month. There was a slowdown in rising gas prices, offset by higher rent and travel prices. Provincially, Saskatchewan saw inflation go from 4.1% in July to 3.5% last month. You don't have to be a child prodigy to end up a world champion athlete.
18: We grew up in a small town, played every sport, wasn't necessarily exceptional at anything. Got into competitive running, training, track and field after I turned 30.
13: It paid off for Saskatoon's Trevor Jasik as the 45-year-old and the rest of his Team Canada took home the gold at the World Masters Athletics Championships in Korea for the 4x400 men's relay.
18: At the actual moment, we were standing on the podium, gold medals around our necks, and they played the national anthem, I kind of got choked up. It was pretty special.
13: He says the win just goes to show how regular people can do pretty cool things. The latest local news is as close as your phone. 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
13: 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The markets are open. Looney's trading at 71.83 cents U.S. Oil's up $4.04 to $104.09 U.S. a barrel. TSX is down 155 points at 35,541. Dow Jones is down 247 points at 52,326. CJME News Time is 8:35. CJME weather, a rainy day, up to 30 millimeters, that's about an inch on the high end, thunderstorms possible, 60K wind and a high of 12, tonight rain ending around midnight and then cloudy overnight, still windy in 7, tomorrow partly sunny in 14, in Moose Jaw right now some light rain in 9, and in Regina light rain, southeast wind at 19, 11 degrees. CJME News Time is 8:36. I'm Kevin Martell. 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

0: five times, right? So they were getting pressure on him. But, you know, eventually Winnipeg started running the ball with Brady Oliveira, who's a great running back, and he wears down that defense. The defense has played pretty well the last couple of games. And remember, about four or five games ago, we were knocking the defense for not playing well. Josh Bell, the coordinator, was getting lots of heat because he wasn't calling a good game. But you know what? They've revamped that defense a little bit, and it's now a pretty solid defense. It's got most of its players back. Yeah, it's missing a couple of solid defensive backs, but the guys who stepped in have done pretty well. They've changed some personnel on the defense. You know, Oladipo and Murray, the other guy on the all of a sudden my names are going blank, Evan, but they've added some good young players on the football team, especially on the defense, who have given them some real enthusiasm. And I think it's showing on the field, and it showed that they, you know, shutting down Winnipeg to 19 points is a pretty good accomplishment.
1: Right. Are you thinking Aubrey Miller Jr.?
0: That's exactly what I was going to say, Miller, and I just couldn't remember because, man, the way he's hitting guys, he's really added. He's really added to the defense and added to the enthusiasm of that defense. And I think that's what the offense is lacking right now without those key players. But I think the defense has brought it back with some good young players who have really given them some little pep a little bit along the way.
1: Green Zone's Daryl Davis is my guest. Zach Kolaros out in that game after what seemed like a pretty innocent hit. Your thoughts? Like, was that a precautionary thing? What do you think?
0: Yeah. Well, he's got a series of concussions, right? He played for the Rough Riders and got a concussion.
1: Yep.
0: And they traded him away. And a lot of people were saying, well, and then he won Grey Cups after that, right? So everybody said, why did you trade away Zach Kolaros? And I thought, I would have done the same thing. I thought it was the right thing. I thought Zach Kolaros' career was done. He's been able to come back. It's his life. It's his head. He wants to keep doing it. It's tough to argue with that. But it's kind of worrisome when you think of all the hits that he takes on his head. He threw an interception against the Rough Riders and started chasing the guy to tackle him and just rolled over him every time, and he landed kind of on his helmet.
1: Yep.
0: Every time he takes a hit like that, it could be serious, right? And he left a game. It happened again last year in the Banjo Bowl that he took a hit against the Rough Riders. Every time he takes something, a shot like that, he could be out for a while, and that could hurt. Who knows? It may be the end of his career. Should he even be playing? That's always a debate that a lot of people have, too. He's a good quarterback, but he's put his head at risk a lot of times, and it looks like that's where he got it again.
1: I feel like we've spent a disproportionate amount of time talking about the kicking position again this year, but Alex Hale out. They dressed Dawson Hodge. Maybe a bright spot in the game. I mean, they weren't hard kicks for him, but he was able to put them both through the uprights. 6 points for the Riders. Your thoughts there?
0: Yeah, but they didn't. Remember, there was one time they punted. Maybe it was good for field position, but they could have tried another 51-yard field goal with Dawson Hodge, too. But considering it was his first game, it's in a hostile environment, it wasn't great weather conditions, Dawson Hodge did fine. A 33-yard field goal, a 27-yard field goal. And he's probably got the confidence of the football team. I think the players were really starting to lose faith in Alex Hale. He was a 75% kicker. These days, 75% is horrible in pro football. And that's all he was making. He was totally unreliable from outside the 40-yard line. They had to make a change. They were finally able to make a roster change based on ratio and everything. Put him in and gave him a try. He had some leg strength. You know, we'll see how he does going along. My joke, Evan, is that, of course, he was able to kick those field goals because he didn't have to kick it any kickoffs and he didn't have to kick any converts because the Rough Riders weren't scoring.
1: So right.
0: It was up to him, and he had a lot of leg strength for those two field goals he tried. So it looked better. Maybe he will be better.
1: I know what I wanted to ask you. As I was watching the game, it was interesting to me to watch Tommy Stevens take a snap and Trevor Harris be out on the wide side there. What's the thought there?
0: They do that a lot, and the Rough Riders, the running joke is that Trevor Harris is running these little patterns and is going to catch a pass. He doesn't even cross the line of scrimmage. He doesn't want to get hit, right? But to put him out there, and if you've watched a couple of times, they've put Tommy Stevens into the behind center and then switched real quickly. So that's to confuse the opposing defenses. They think, well, Tommy Stevens is about to run the short yardage team. The Bombers and whoever the Rough Riders are playing put in the defense to stop that, and then they switch. Because Harris is still on the field, Tommy Stevens runs out as a receiver. And if you watch practice, Tommy Stevens does run some routes, and they might eventually throw to him if he's not covered. So it might be a trick play that they're working on that they're trying all season long to set up. Don't expect them to throw to Trevor Harris, but I do expect them somewhere along the line for Trevor Harris to throw to Tommy Stevens.
1: As a former hockey referee, I tend to try and not blame anything on the officials through the game, but I do feel like there was some missed calls in that game. Speaking of Tommy Stevens, a face mask call on him easily that could have and should have been called, but did officiating play into it at all?
0: The Rough Riders weren't in the game at all, to be honest, Evan. So the officiating didn't have any effect on the outcome. But yeah, you can get angry at things like that. Tommy Stevens was face masked, you know, and the bad thing is Corey Mace used his challenge flag so early. I think that was a really silly play. Corey Mace is really, I think, one of the worst coaches in the league in terms of challenging. You know, he's lost almost everything.
1: His percentage is not good. Yes.
0: Yeah, it's really bad. So, you know, that was a waste of a timeout and a challenge early on. So he couldn't challenge roughing the passer on the Tommy Stevens play. So I think those are things that, yes, they got away with them. The Bombers did. There were some pass interference calls. It's tough to figure what the CFL is using as a standard for pass interference calls. It looks like one way it should be and another way it shouldn't be. I don't know what they're doing a lot of time. I was a hockey referee, too. I've tried to give them the benefit of the doubt. My complaint always comes down. The review, I call it the God Center. You know, that's it. And you never know when they're going to step in and when they're going to step back. You know, that Tommy Stevens one, they should have seen that. And they want to protect quarterbacks. So why don't they step in there and try to take that play out of the game? So that's, to me, yes, the refereeing wasn't great in that game because they all kind of rely on the God Center to make the calls. But you have to make sure that you're protecting quarterbacks. And that was a flagrant one that I thought they missed.
1: The Green Zone's Daryl Davis is my guest. We've only got about a minute left, Daryl, but Riders still second in the West. What do you think the focus will be in the next 2 weeks? We've got a bye, or I guess it's a week off this week. So what do you think? Next game, September 25th, what do you figure they'll be working on?
0: Yeah, against the BC Lions, who have looked pretty good. They've won six of their last seven. Nathan Rourke's a very good quarterback. They're only 2 points behind the Rough Riders in the standings. Funny, BC has a bye too this week, Evan, so that's a kind of a funny scheduling sometimes by the CFL. The Rough Riders defense, I think, is okay. I think they're kind of settled in with their special teams. They really got to get that offense back together. They got to get a little bit of variety on their play calling. If they get those two starters back, I think that'll really give them a bit of a spark. We talked about the younger players adding that spark to the defense. When Ouellette and Schaefer Baker come back to the offense, they're rah-rah guys. And I think that's really going to help the overall, not just the play of the offense, but the overall demeanor of the offense. So I think that's what they're going to really be concentrating on as they get ready for the BC Lions.
1: Thanks for the start to the work week, Daryl. Appreciate you joining the show.
0: Thanks, Evan. Good to talk to you. Bye-bye.
1: Daryl Davis. So yeah, the Riders' schedule actually tough. The last five games of the year for the Riders this year, BC, Calgary, Montreal twice, and then finish up against Edmonton. So we got some slugging ahead of us. Let's take advantage of the bye week here to rest up, get healthy, and get ready for that game later this month. 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

0: Thanks again to the Green Zone's Daryl Davis for an early morning, Monday morning. Stop by and chat about the Rider game that a lot of us are just trying to shake off. Someone benefited from that game. Green and White Prognostications. Every week that the Riders play, we give you a chance to let us know who you think's going to win the game, what the score is going to be. Low scoring game this time, 19-6 for a total of 25. And of course, we know the Bombers won, which took out the majority of people who weighed in on Friday because most people picked the Riders. So it's down to the small list of what do we have? Five people, I think, that picked the Bombers. Who is the winner? We're about to find out. Green and White Prog's winner just after 9, and then we go into open phones. Lots of different things to talk about. Glad you're here today. 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
11: CJME News time is 9 o'clock. Good morning, I'm Kevin Martell. A horrifying accident leaves a young football player in hospital. Pitching Canada to investors across the globe, and the next big construction project businesses get ready for. Right now in Regina, light rain, 10 degrees. This will delay harvest even more. New rain today, including up to 30 millimeters or about 1 inch in Regina. There's also a good chance of rain now for tomorrow night in the Queen City. Keep that in mind. if you're headed to Foo Fighters at Mosaic Stadium, a stadium that normally houses football, which we know many, many kids in this province play. And this morning we're bringing you a chilling story of a young punter for the Balgonie Greenall Griffins. A GoFundMe is now created for Hunter Gronick, who just got seriously hurt during a game in Swift Current. 980 CJME's Abby Zivering is in the newsroom following the story for us this morning.
12: His mom, Sabrina, is a registered nurse and told the Leader Post she ran onto the field to check Hunter's pupils after he took a hit during the game, and she knew things weren't good. But she says Hunter got up, he walked to the sideline, collapsed, and started puking everywhere. He ended up being rushed to the hospital and diagnosed with a brain bleed, and then he was flown by Stars to Regina for emergency surgery. Now, doctors removed part of his skull, but he could be in the ICU for the next several weeks.
11: Thank you, Abby. They've already raised more than $45,000 in the GoFundMe to help ease the financial burden for Hunter's family. Today in Toronto, the Prime Minister welcomes the world's investors. It is a high-stakes summit aimed at attracting new investment to Canada.
13: We are a kind, generous, hard-working, and ambitious people. We have what the world wants.
11: Mark Carney welcomes hundreds of executives and global asset managers to take a look at major Canadian projects over the next 2 years.
13: And our greatest strength is something that can't be found on any balance sheet. Trust.
11: Carney, members of his cabinet, and premiers, including Scott Moe, will be pitching investors on opportunities in multiple sectors, including energy, critical minerals, and agriculture. Carney is also responding to a report from the Wall Street Journal suggesting the Prime Minister was exploring if Canada could become an associate member of the European Union. Carney says Canada is not looking to become a member, but rather is seeking a unique alliance.
14: We share the same values. We have the same priorities. Friends need to stick together these times.
11: Tory leader Pierre Poilievre counters, saying this isn't about diversifying trade. He says we've had tariff-free trade with Europe for over a decade. The latest inflation figures are in provincially. The rate dropped from 4.1% to 3.5% last month. There's no change nationally. The rate last month held steady at 3%, according to StatsCan. Gas costs continued to increase, yes, but at a slower pace. Rent and travel prices rose, too. Today, a hearing into the firing of Regina's former police chief gets underway. Farouk Sheikh was let go last year after a misconduct investigation found he sent inappropriate text messages to a member of the police board over several months. Sheikh says his firing was unjustified and unfair. Even as work on 11th Ave finishes up, another major project in the center of Regina is on the horizon. 980 CJME City Hall reporter Jeff Smith tells us at least one business is concerned about what it could mean for its customers.
15: City Council just approved a legal step toward acquiring a plot of land on Sass Drive needed for the Sass Drive Improvement Project. The plans are to turn the road into a grand avenue right from Winnipeg to McTavish Street, starting with Heritage, then downtown, and finally the Cathedral segment where Prairie Heart Mobility is. Co-owner and service manager Rolly Stoltz says the project needs to preserve the shop's front parking lot.
16: Because if it doesn't, this building really isn't good for us anymore to even operate out of.
15: He adds navigating construction could be difficult for customers who use mobility aids. On Sass Drive, Jeff Smith, 980 CJME.
11: A family from Bigger pays up after trying to get health care for their preschooler. 3-year-old Nolan Haynes developed a fever above 40 degrees Celsius. Staff in Bigger couldn't bring it down, and so doctors began searching for beds in other hospitals. The closest available, well, that was in Prince Albert, resulting in a 2.5-hour drive and a $1,300 bill. Nolan's mom says she asked the Saskatchewan Health Authority to reduce the cost to what they would have paid for a closer transfer, but is still waiting for an answer. Celine Dion just returned to the stage.
17: I am everything I am because you loved me.
11: She performed her first full concert in more than 6 years, singing in Paris this past weekend. The 58-year-old was diagnosed with stiff person syndrome 4 years ago, a rare disease affecting her throat. And after being in the top spot for 6 straight weekends, Spider-Man Brand New Day is finally dethroned at the box office.
18: No magic is stronger than sisterhood.
11: Practical Magic 2 takes first, bringing in around $30 million. The latest local news is as close as your phone. 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CJME weather, yeah, rainy day today, up to 30 millimeters, about an inch. Thunderstorms are possible, 60K wind, and a high of 12. Tonight, rain ending around midnight and then cloudy overnight. Still windy with a low of 7. Tomorrow, partly sunny and 14. Right now, across Saskatchewan, Saskatoon's at 10. Swift Current, 9. Weyburn, 10. Estevan and Yorkton, both at 9. Right now in Moose Jaw, some rain and fog, 8 degrees. And in Regina, some light rain, southeast wind gusting at 33 and 10 degrees. CJME News Time is 9:06. I'm Kevin Martell. 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

0: Never mistake our tolerance for lack of determination. And never mistake our kindness for softness. We know who we are, and we are proud of it. Building a country like this, with this climate and this geography, is a sign of toughness, not of weakness.
1: Now, granted, he was speaking to a crowd that was obviously, they were very proud. It was a proud Canadian moment for sure. And he wasn't over the top. Like, it wasn't an over the top message to the United States. It was just this kind of resolve, this strength that permeated through. And I think there's something about a message like that coming from a 92-year-old former prime minister, too, that had a lot of people obviously on their feet and applauding. But even online, lots of different people applauding, if you will, or saying positive comments about that speech from Jean Chrétien. So with that said, we know there's a few things going on with the federal government, and my list of things going on with our federal government, one of them is not getting a deal with the United States. Like, I still feel as though we've kind of just stepped away from the table, and like, what is going on? We heard from Mark Carney last week. He says, oh yeah, I still have the odd call with Donald Trump. We don't really talk about the trade thing much. We talk about the war in Iran. We talk about a number of other things. Meanwhile, Mark Carney is talking about becoming an associate member of the European Union, exploring whether or not, this is the way it was worded in the Wall Street Journal, exploring whether or not Canada could become an associate member of the European Union. European Union says, well, we don't really have associate memberships, but, you know, we're glad to sit down and chat. I mean, keep in mind, there has been a lot of discussion. Mark Carney has been looking at ways to strengthen strategic supply chains, energy, AI, defense, critical minerals. There's talk about laying underwater cables, jointly constructing data centers, cloud storage, new satellite networks, and infrastructure to ship Canadian energy to the EU. Even discussions about, you know, the possibility of letting Canadians live and work visa-free in the EU. This was all part of the Wall Street Journal report. My point is this. I'm not at all opposed to finding ways to strengthen and diversify our trade. I think that's something that we learned through everything that's going on. If you become too reliant or too over, like, heavily dependent on one nation, you're somewhat exposed. I worry a little bit about what I'm going to call an overcorrection. I worry a little bit that we're overcorrecting for this trade battle that's going on with the United States. Let's not forget, the geography is not changing. Canada still shares a long undefended border with the United States. It will always have the proximity that lends itself to trade. Infrastructure built. There's so many ways in which it's an obvious choice for Canada, the U.S. It's the cheaper choice for Canada. And I worry a bit about what feels like an overcorrection. It feels like we are purposefully trying to, now maybe this is part of the strategy. Maybe this is part of what, if, you know, we're reading Mark Carney's mind, maybe this is what he's wanting it to appear like. But it appears like we've completely dismissed the United States. There's no scheduled talks. There's no meetings, sit-down meetings, which I would think you would be doing. But instead, there's this discussion about becoming a more entrenched partner with the EU, which there's some benefits in expanding and diversifying. Don't get me wrong. I'm not saying that. And maybe even this is what gives us more leverage with the United States, potentially. It just feels like we're walking away without giving it the priority that it needs to. So I don't know. How do you feel about this? How do you feel about the comment of we would like to become an associate member of the EU? And while we're talking about that, how do you feel about the 100-year deal that was signed with Ukraine? We talked about this a little bit last week. 100 years is a long time, right? 100 years. Now, I don't know that the intricacies and the details of what's in that document, but as we've learned this year with the United States, someone that could appear to be a good partner for you now might not always be a good fit for that. And 100 years, and I'm reading your text last week, 100 years feels like a long time. So we could talk about that. So we've got associate member of the EU. What do you think there? 100-year deal with Ukraine. What about this? Starting today, and Premier Scott Moe is there at the Canada Investment Summit that is happening, where basically it's like a big conference for investors and banks at the Four Seasons Hotel in Toronto. They put together a 66-page prospectus booklet. This is happening today and tomorrow, and they are bringing all kinds of investors and banks together to say, invest in Canada. 300 CEOs, senior executives from the world's largest global investment organizations will be there. And they've kind of got it split into 8 different categories: conventional energy, clean energy, minerals and metals, marine and port infrastructure, power and utilities, digital technology, advanced manufacturing and transportation. So those are the categories. All of these projects that are looking for, ripe for investment. And one of the storylines here is, of course, the premiers are there. Alberta Premier Danielle Smith is there. Will there be, as a result of the upcoming referendum question in Alberta, will there be hesitancy to invest in Alberta? I was listening to Danielle Smith on with Vashi yesterday. She was confident in saying, no, this will not have a negative impact. I'm very confident we will be able to get the investments. By the way, we're going to dig into that a little bit more tomorrow on the show. We've got a guest in a recent report that was done on Alberta separation and what some of the possible implications could be. So we could talk about that. And then, of course, we've got local stuff. We've got the signatures being gathered for deed in Saskatoon. We've got an increase to paid parking around the hospitals in Regina. 1-877-332-8255. Whatever's on your mind, let's get going. We'll take a break and be right back with Open Lines here on 980 CJME, 650 CKOM.
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0: We are a kind, generous, hardworking, and ambitious people. We have what the world wants. The energy, the resources, the talent, the technology, the capital. And our greatest strength is something that can't be found on any balance sheet. Trust.
1: Lots of people together in Toronto, including Premier Scott Moe, for the Canada Investment Summit that is going on right now, giving investment opportunities here in Canada, high-speed rail, Port of Churchill, pipeline. I mean, there's a number of things that people can invest in if they feel Canada's a worthy country to invest in. And the whole topic about the Alberta separation, I see a couple of people on the text line saying, no, I don't think that will have an impact one way or the other. That's exactly what Danielle Smith thinks as well. I also mentioned 100-year deal with Ukraine on a couple of different collaborations, one of them being obviously defense spending and military, but 100 years is a long time. Frank dug up the facts. The first liquid-fueled rocket 100 years ago. The first demonstration on TV about a working mechanical television 100 years ago. Queen Elizabeth II born 100 years ago. These are things that illustrate 100 years is a long time. And it's worrisome to me. I also mentioned about the story that was in the Wall Street Journal about the fact that Mark Carney is saying we would like to explore becoming an associate member of the EU. John Ibbotson, who writes for the Globe and Mail, had a note on social media that I was reading yesterday, said this: if it's true, as the Wall Street Journal article reports, that Mark Carney's proposing Canada becomes an associate member of the EU, then he must call an election. He has no mandate for this. The Conservatives will and should oppose it, preferring closer U.S. ties. Voters must decide. So that's a pretty emphatic point from John Ibbotson, who quite often tends to lean towards the Liberals. If I'm, you know, gauging the political lean, but clearly saying you don't have a mandate for this, Mark Carney. You want to have closer ties to the EU. You want to pull away from the United States. Diversification, this was the point I was trying to make earlier. Diversification is not a bad thing. In fact, we in Saskatchewan are proud of the fact that we are one of the most diversified provinces in all of Canada. We rely the least on the United States. We rely the least on the United States for our trade. And as a result, we are less exposed than a lot of the provinces who are tied to very, very closely. But my point is, I worry that this is becoming a bit of an overcorrection. I worry that all of these deals and pacts and intentional documents and memorandums of understanding and whatever we're calling them are pulling us further and further away from a partner who's going nowhere. And if you're a person who's cranky about Donald Trump, and I've said this before, Donald Trump is responsible for some good things that have happened to and for Canada, given the fact that we were getting a bit complacent and we needed a bit of a wake-up call. I don't love the tariffs. I don't agree with the tariffs. I don't agree with everything, but I'm just saying, sometimes a bit of a shakeup reminds us of the role that we've got to play as big people, and I feel like that's the case here. So whether you like Donald Trump or not, he's there for a couple of more years, then there's going to be a new government. But the country's not going anywhere. The relationship that is a very easy, natural one because of geography, because of shared values, because of shared... There's so many ways in which we've become very, very connected to the United States that pulling away from that too far, to me, is actually going to end up costing us more. So I worry that this is a little bit of an overcorrection. 1-877-332-8255 is the number. If you would like to share some thoughts, Give us a call. Shoot us a text. I don't approve of joining the EU. If our prime minister wishes to take the country that way, Canadians need to have a say. There needs to be a vote. I disapprove with the direction that Mark Carney is taking this country, and I don't approve of a 100-year agreement without knowing what the terms are either. That's Ruth in Swift Current. All right, texts are coming in, so are the calls. 1-877-332-8255. Let's take a break and come back. Keeping the open lines going right up till the top of the hour, so you have lots of time to have your thought heard. Give us a shout. We'll be right back here. 980 CJME, 650 CKOM.
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3: 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Good morning, I'm Kevin Martell. A high school football player in Balgoni is now hurt in hospital, taking a hit during a game and then collapsing. GoFundMe says he had a brain bleed and he could be in the ICU for the next several weeks. Premier Mo is in Toronto for the Prime Minister's Investment Summit, trying to pitch what Canada has to the rest of the world, including opportunities around energy and agriculture. Mark Carney says Canada is not looking to become a member of the European Union, but rather is seeking a unique alliance. And that comes after a report in the Wall Street Journal that suggested the PM was exploring if Canada could become an associate member of the EU. Inflation stays steady at 3% nationally last month, while StatsCan says Saskatchewan's rate went down to 3.5% from 4.1% the month before. He was fired last year, and today the appeal hearing for former police chief Farouk Sheikh gets underway, and it's the Emmy Awards tonight. CJME weather, a rainy day, up to 30 millimeters or about an inch on the high end. Thunderstorms are possible. 60K wind as well with a high of 12. Tonight, rain ending around midnight and then cloudy overnight. Still windy with a low of 7. Tomorrow, partly sunny and 14. Right now in Regina, heavy rain. Southeast wind at 14, 9 degrees. CJME News Time is 9:31. I'm Kevin Martell.
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0: had bats in North America for millions of years, and they can adapt to diseases that come along naturally. That's what their immune system is designed to
1: do. So do you disagree, Larry? Can I just ask, do you disagree? Because they're on the protected wildlife list, right? We've had a few guests on the show that talk about this. You're not allowed to kill them. You have to find a way to get them out of your house without doing that. Do you disagree with that?
0: I disagree with that designation. I don't think it's based on science. It's based on paganism, animal worship. We're putting animals above people.
1: Well, certainly we've heard of, and we've had even guests on our show that have had problems, especially in older homes, you know, where they get into the attic or they find they don't need a very big hole, find a way to get in there, and then trying to get them out. I mean, you're calling a professional to make that happen. And yeah, there are rules around what can and can't be done. Pretty strict provincial rules on that for sure. Larry, thanks for the call. Okay. Let's keep going here. We've got lots of texts coming in. I'm looking at the text line. I'm all for diversifying trade partners. We seem to be selling goods to the United States at a discount. But why isn't Carney taking into consideration all our goods will need to be shipped across the ocean on diesel ships? How does that fit into his green policy? This is Kathleen at Catawba Lake. I mean, that's part of the obvious. I feel like there's so many people saying exactly what I agree with as well. Diversify, fair enough. But gosh, we are right there. We are connected to the United States. We have built-in infrastructure. We're not having to lay cables through the Atlantic Ocean. We're not having to, you know, all of the things that would come with moving our biggest trade partner to be the EU. I'm not suggesting that Mark Carney and the government has said that, but they are definitely looking to deepen the tie and the connection to the European Union and become the, you know, instead of the 51st state, the, what is it, 28th country? I don't want to overcorrect on this one, and that's my worry. 1-877-332-8255. Now, Richard in Saskatoon says, I like it. The EU associate membership is a good idea. It tells Trump that he's gone too far and the world's not pleased. I like the idea, but I also agree with the fact that this should be going to a referendum if this is going to go ahead. And that was back to what John Ibbotson, who writes for the Globe and Mail, said. Mark Carney has no mandate to substantially change. If he's talking, even if it's associate member, put that in quotes if you want, we can't become a member of the European Union, but an associate member, what does that mean? I'm guessing this will become a big topic of conversation when the House is sitting again, which is happening here in a week or so. 1-877-332-8255. We'll take a break. We'll come back more on open lines and your thoughts here on 980 CJME, 650 CKOM.
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0: Thanks again to Jeffrey Turner for joining us. It's interesting. You can read his entire article in the Globe and Mail if you're interested. But basically, the notion that tax reform might be the key to helping revive the conservatives outside of the base, because that's the point that I was trying to make with Jeffrey, is the base of the conservatives is strong and is there. But if you want to be successful in the next election, obviously the conservatives have to do something to widen that tent a little bit. And is this going to be what's going to get them over the finish line? The big push, the distraction that is trade and tariffs, you listen to what Pierre Poilievre has been saying on it. He was just down in the United States, appeared on Fox Business, and I just want to play a snippet of the conversation, because I feel like Poilievre does a great job of articulating kind of what the problem is and why it should be a problem for everyday Americans.
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0: The messaging was pretty strong for Pierre Poilievre. Well, down in the States, he did a number of talk shows, interview circuits like that. By the way, the whole notion of oil in Canada has taken a little bit of a turn. We started talking about this last week when Tim Hodgson, Canadian Energy Minister, was in Calgary and was strongly defending against an interview question that he was given in a news media scrum, defending the oil industry, talked about the important role that fossil fuels play. Then we hear that there's some changes being made quietly, perhaps, to Bill C-69, which is the No More Pipelines Act. We are going to check in and chat with Heather Exner-Perot first thing tomorrow morning on the show. So we'll dive into that in a big way to understand the impact that that's going to have. And I guess maybe test the veracity of, is this really the way that this Liberal government feels about fossil fuels? No doubt that'll be a topic of conversation with Brian Lilly coming up at 11 o'clock. We talk lots about the auto industry and the impact that it has faced as a result of all these tariffs. The auto industry, steel and aluminum, tends to be at the center of that. We are checking in with the president of the Canadian Vehicle Manufacturers Association, Brian Kingston, when we come back. Here straight from the industry itself, the impact that they have felt through the last 18 months. That's coming up next here on 980 CJME and 650 CKOM.
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4: It's 10:30. Good morning. I'm Kevin Martell. A civilian employee of the Regina Police Service is charged with snooping, accessing the internal database without a good reason. Katrina Casa could be fined as much as $50,000 or go to jail for 1 year. Today in Regina, the former police chief Farouk Sheikh begins his hearing to appeal his firing last year. A GoFundMe says a high school football player from just outside of Regina in Balgonie took a hit during a game, collapsed, and was taken to hospital. He had surgery, but the GoFundMe says he'll likely be sedated for the next several days and in the ICU for several weeks after a brain bleed. Premier Mo is in Toronto today, there for the Prime Minister's Investment Summit with potential investors from around the world there as leaders make their pitch. And Practical Magic 2 finally knocks the latest Spider-Man out of first at the box office. A rainy day in Saskatoon and central Saskatchewan. Some rain between 5 and 10 millimeters for about not quite half an inch on the high end. 50K wind with a high of 13. Tonight, 60% chance of more rain. Still windy, a low of +4 with another risk of frost. Tomorrow, partly sunny and 13. In Regina and southern Saskatchewan, up to 30 millimeters of rain today, about an inch. Thunderstorms are possible, windy and 12. Tonight, rain ending around midnight and then cloudy overnight. Still windy, low of 7. Tomorrow, partly sunny and 14. In Regina right now, rainy, east wind at 14, 10 degrees. In Saskatoon, light rain, northeast wind at 15 and 10 degrees. It's 10:31. I'm Kevin Martell. And now, the Real Ag Minute with Lindsay Smith.
2: The fall calf run is upon us, but Western Canadian cattle markets are sending mixed signals as producers prepare for one of the busiest marketing periods of the year. And Wasco of the Gateway Livestock Exchange says fed cattle trade was quiet last week, with Western Canadian dress sales landing between $45 and $495. However, bigger questions linger around calf and yearling values as forward price cattle step back from early summer highs. With February live cattle futures sitting roughly 20 per hundredweight off the June peaks and feeder cattle futures down 40, market momentum is showing signs of cooling, a trend further complicated by rising feed costs. Despite those futures headwinds, strong local fundamentals could offer crucial downside protection. Record imports of U.S. feeder cattle, up 33% so far this year, highlight available pen space and ample Western Canadian feed supplies headed into harvest. As major video sales ran over this weekend and will continue this week, prairie producers will soon see whether local feedlot capacity can successfully counter the downward pressure from southern futures markets. I'm Lindsay Smith.
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10: They're not your grandfather's potash mines. What you see on the surface is only part of the story, and things have changed. Some employees have worked there for 27 years or more and have witnessed these changes firsthand. The most obvious change is how automation continues to reshape how work gets done. They can turn on a mining or boring machine like their Panther Miner, and the operator can be 4,000 feet away from the mine face. They're able to advance further and more efficiently with the same number of people. And other innovations continue at the mine face. The belt cart, now a remote control system used to install and maintain conveyor belts, has improved both efficiency and safety. And innovation extends beyond equipment. Teams are also using pilot and simulation environments to test new processes, refine systems, and model how changes will perform before they're implemented at full scale. This brings new process, new ideas into operations more safely and efficiently. I'm Eric Anderson from CIMSA.
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0: market share. That is a very short-sighted policy. And then the other, of course, big risk out there is China, which now has capacity to build 55 million vehicles a year. We are, as we fight amongst ourselves with our closest partner and strongest ally, China is gaining market share around the world. And that will be a huge challenge for the sector if we don't get a handle on this and make sure that we're working together as North America, not fighting each other.
1: Can you give us a sense, Brian, and I want to include in this that our government announced, of course, the counter tariffs, the retaliatory tariffs. They came into effect here very recently. How has it changed the industry for Canadians? So I'm talking about those that work in the auto industry, those that are part of the supply chain to the auto industry. What are some of the actual impacts you've seen?
0: Well, so far, fortunately, our production levels here in Canada have held up. So we've typically been building between 1.1, 1.2, 1.3 million vehicles a year. That has maintained, and we haven't seen a significant jobs impact on direct auto assembly. Where we're seeing real challenges is in the supply chain. Think about automotive parts. There's tariffs everywhere that the Americans have put in place. And so you're seeing some smaller companies, companies that don't have the financial resources to withstand these tariff costs for a long time, have had to either close down operations, or in some instances, you're seeing companies moving across the border. That's really damaging for Canada, not just the auto sector, but our overall manufacturing sector, if we see those SMEs moving into the United States. So that's my fear. The longer this goes on, you're going to see a hollowing out of that that industrial supply chain, and that will have impacts across the Canadian economy.
1: Just here a week ago or so, the government announced some major support packages for industries that are impacted. Your thoughts on the current support offered? Does it hit the mark? And is it just a short-term fix to try and get to the ultimate goal of getting rid of these tariffs?
0: Yeah, I think the government's doing everything they can to try and support companies that need support. But our message has been this: 90% of what we build in this country goes to the United States. You cannot offset the U.S. market through any sort of support program. So yes, help companies that need it, the help now, but we have to get back to the table. The idea that we're going to diversify away from America, find other partners, our geography does not allow that. We have to get an agreement with the Americans, as challenging as that is, and we should not be wasting any more time about this. We've got to get to the negotiation table immediately.
1: What are you hearing from employees? I've seen the numbers, like 600,000 jobs in the auto industry. I mean, it's huge. What do you hear from employees?
0: Well, everyone's just very worried about what the future holds. I mean, we've been going through this for months and months now, and there have been stops and starts in discussions, moments where it looked like we may get to a place where we would find a mutually beneficial agreement for Canada and the U.S. that would allow everybody to get back to business. And, you know, people are worried because they just don't know where this is going. And again, it's so frustrating given that we've built this sector together with our American partners. It works for America. It works for Canada. Why are we disrupting something that's been so powerful in terms of job creation? So people are just worried. And I think they're frankly tired of all of this and would like a resolution so they can get back to just doing what they do best, which is building the business and making it succeed.
1: You know, it's interesting, Brian. We've talked with a number of people in different sectors from across Canada impacted by tariffs. And I've actually been surprised at the number of people who have said, you know, a return to normal is what we're looking for, but keep in mind, the normal wasn't perfect either. What is the best case scenario here for the auto industry, the auto sector? Is it returning to where we were before this whole trade thing started, or did even that need some improvements?
0: I think the best place to land would be returning to what we had in place, which is the CUSMA agreement, Canada, United States, Mexico trade agreement, that allowed for duty-free automotive trade in North America. It's the foundation of the auto industry. So that would be the best outcome. Now, you know, I understand that with this administration, the idea of no tariffs is not on the table. So, you know, there's a halfway point where we could find some sort of arrangement that enables the sector to continue to succeed in this continent. But I don't accept this idea that we're just in a new world and tariffs are how it's going to be. You know, that's bad for business. It's bad for America. And, you know, it's going to take some pain to understand that. But I do think we'll get back to the right place.
1: Brian, this has been a good check-in. Thank you for your time. I hope we can check in again here in the near future.
0: Thank you. I really appreciate it.
1: Brian Kingston, President, CEO of the Canadian Vehicle Manufacturers Association, a bit of a pulse check on the auto industry and where they're at. We hear lots about the auto industry. Of course, that's a big one for Ontario Premier Doug Ford. Almost every time he speaks about the auto industry and other industries, of course, important to Ontario. But that's a big one for him. And it's a big one for Canada. Let's be honest. I mean, auto exports from Canada is a big part. One of the big drivers in our economy, as you just heard Brian say, 90% of the vehicles that we produce go south of the border. So it's an important trading relationship. And he said what we were essentially talking about during open phones this morning is, fair enough, diversification is fine, but you aren't going to replace a pretty important big customer who is right there just south of our country. 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
1: We've talked about the fact that the Canada Investment Summit is happening for the next couple of days in Toronto. Daniel Smith is out there, and we've talked to Premier Scott Moe is out there. We've talked about that. Daniel Smith is answering questions from a few people saying, knowing the goal of this is to try and court about $1 trillion in investment over the next 5 years for major projects, and knowing that some of those major projects center in and emanate from the province of Alberta, does the fact that there is a potential Alberta referendum on separation in 5 weeks from now impact? Does it scare investment? Danielle Smith is saying no, absolutely not. She's pointed to a few reasons why she feels that way. The Canada West Foundation, which is basically an independent nonpartisan think tank that looks to basically improve life and prosperity in the western provinces. They do lots of evidence-based work. They put together reports. They have put together a report on essentially the impacts of the economic, trade, and constitutional realities of separation when you look at Alberta in the grand role of Confederation. We will have a guest on the show tomorrow to talk a little bit about that report, but that's an interesting one to follow and interesting to see if that discussion comes up at this summit over the next couple of days. Okay, Brian Lilly from the Toronto Sun is joining us next to talk on a number of issues, including his latest article on the federal government and the fact that even though they are climbing in the polls, the prime minister might have boxed himself in when the time comes to make a trade agreement. We'll see what he means by that next here on 980 CJME and 650 CKOM.
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23: It's 11 o'clock. I'm Gerald Bowman. A woman is being charged with snooping within the Regina Police Service. An update on a fundraiser after a Saskatchewan high school football player is injured in a game. And drumming up investment, a big summit begins today. Right now in Saskatoon, rain 10 degrees. In Regina, much the same, rain and 10. Our top story, Regina Police again caught up in a snooping case. This time, police say it's a civilian employee who improperly accessed the police internal database six times between 2023 and this spring. She still works at the police service, but doesn't have access to the database. This news comes on the same day when a Regina police officer has a court appearance for his snooping charge. Now happening today, a hearing into the firing of Regina's former police chief. Farouk Sheikh was let go last year after a misconduct investigation found he sent inappropriate text messages to a member of the police board over several months. Sheikh says his firing was unjustified and unfair. Happening right now, a Balgonie football player is facing a long road to recovery after getting seriously injured during a football game last Thursday in Swift Current. A GoFundMe has just been launched by his sister, and it already has reached over $45,000. Hunter Gronick took a hit and collapsed. He was taken to the hospital in Swift Current, diagnosed with a brain bleed, then rushed by Stars to Regina for emergency surgery. The GoFundMe says the surgery went well and that Hunter will be in ICU for several weeks. New this morning, the latest gauge from Stats Canada on affordability. This is the August rate of inflation number, and it doesn't change from July at 3%. Now, a bit of a slowdown in rising gas prices was offset by higher rent and travel prices. Happening right now, major investors looking at putting cash into Canada's economy will get priority access to tax rulings. But the Advanced Income Tax Rulings Program will only be for some of the biggest spenders.
24: Investors putting $1 billion or more into Canada's economy will now get faster access to tax rulings. The announcement comes as the Prime Minister prepares to welcome global investors to a high-stakes summit in Toronto.
23: Canadian press reporter Jason White, as mentioned today in Toronto, it's the Prime Minister and the world's investors. Mark Carney, members of his cabinet, and premiers from across the country, including Scott Moe, will be pitching investors on opportunities in multiple sectors, including energy, critical minerals, and agriculture. This morning in Miami, Florida, four people are recovering in hospital after a crane collapse.
25: 50 personnel from our fire department, 20 units responded with a vehicle fire, and then also found that the crane had fallen on top of a construction box where there was a 27 and 29-year-old construction worker trapped inside.
23: Police say a driver reversed her car just before the rig collapsed. This morning, an ongoing study of 9/11 first responders shows the mental costs. With a story, here's ABC's Wayne Cabot.
26: The look at first responders found a significant amount of PTSD and depression. Mount Sinai School of Medicine researchers analyzed data from 18,734 responders, meeting the criteria for probable depression, 35%, for PTSD, 39%. 25 years after the attacks, high depression scores also are linked to something else, polluted city air and lack of calming green spaces. Wayne Cabot, ABC News.
23: Before Keaton Lear was dancing with some of the biggest stages in the country, he was dancing around the house. Now, that Saskatoon boy is a professional ballet dancer. In this Saskatchewan story, Brittany Cafe follows those childhood twirls all the way home.
2: Cindy Lear tells me her son Keaton was an energetic little boy.
4: He was always flitting around the house, jumping off things and twirling around.
2: And eventually, all of that movement found a home in ballet. He's now a professional dancer with the National Ballet of Canada. And this weekend, he'll take to the stage in Saskatoon for the first time in more than a decade.
5: I'm so excited. I think it's going to be so special.
2: From twirling around the house to twirling under the lights, not a bad leap. With a Saskatchewan story, I'm Brittany Cafe.
23: 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It's 11:05. The forecast for Saskatoon and central Saskatchewan: showers for today, a high 13. 60% chance of rain for tonight, low 4. Sunny tomorrow, a high 13. In Regina, southern Saskatchewan, showers, maybe a thunderstorm this afternoon, a high of 12 degrees. Those showers should end around midnight, low 7. Clearing by noon tomorrow, high 14. Right now in the Battle Forts, 10 degrees. Prince Albert and Swift Current, both 9. Weyburn, 10 degrees. Estevan, 9. Yorkton, 11. Moose Jaw, 9 degrees. Right now in Saskatoon, rain and 10 degrees. In Regina, rain and 10. It's 11:06. I'm Gerald Bowman.
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0: Hey, we lost a Canadian icon over the weekend. George Chevallo, 89 years old, passed away over the weekend. He was a Canadian icon. Canadian amateur boxing champ at 17, held the national title as a pro for, 20 years, ranked as high as number two in the world. His record, 73-18-2. That is a pretty impressive pro record, 64 knockouts. And boxed, by the way, for 22 years, 1956 to 1978. Famously, two mega bouts with Muhammad Ali, 66 at Maple Leaf Gardens in Toronto, 72 at the Pacific Coliseum in Vancouver. And he was known, he had more knockouts than Joe Louis and Jack Dempsey, exceeding the number of fights that Ali, Frazier, Rocky Marciano, and Mike Tyson had. This guy stepped in the ring with the biggest and the best. I think that first fight with Ali, probably one of the ones that he will always be remembered for. He goes a full 15 rounds. For the first time, Ali had to go to the hospital with internal bleeding, and Chevallo famously said, "I went dancing with my wife afterwards." It's sad. Part of the sad part of George Chevallo's story is how little of the prize money actually went to him. There's lots of stories out there and books and reports you can read about how his manager did him, not only did him no favors, but actually ended up taking a lot of the royalty money. But I've met George Chevallo in Moose Jaw, of all places. George Chevallo was there speaking at an event a number of years ago, and I still remember thinking, he was an older fella at the time, and I still remember thinking, man, this guy, you could just sense the power from him. So sad to see that George Chevallo passed away over the weekend. Okay, well, we are going to talk about parking in Regina coming up in a second. A list of potential budget enhancements presented to City Council last week in Regina. And one of the proposals was to add paid on-street parking around the Pascua and General Hospital. So these are the residential areas now, but they're talking about putting meters up there. It has received a backlash from a number of people, including one of the city councilors in Regina, and we'll have a chat with her. Sarah Turnbull will join us first. Then we open up the lines to hear from you on 980 CJME and 650 CKOM.
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2: It's 11:30. I'm Gerald Bowman. The country's big economists expect interest rates to hold steady, just like today's inflation reading. Stats Canada says the annual rate of inflation was unchanged last month at 3%. This morning, the federal government rolling out a new policy. Investors qualify for the advanced income tax ruling program if they're considering putting $1 billion or more into the Canadian economy. A woman is being charged with snooping within the Regina Police Service. It's a civilian employee, and she's still working there but doesn't have access to the internal database pending the outcome of court proceedings. And the Toronto Blue Jays open a 3-game set tonight, home against Detroit. Jays 1 game behind Cleveland in the race for that final wild card spot in the American League. The forecast for Saskatoon and central Saskatchewan: showers for today, a high 13. In Regina and southern Saskatchewan, showers, maybe a thunderstorm this afternoon, high 12. Right now in Saskatoon, rain and 10 degrees. In Regina, rain and 10. It's 11:31. I'm Gerald Bowman.
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0: Good or not good? Let's start with Kim in Regina. Kim, thanks so much for calling in. The thought of expanding on-street paid parking around the hospitals, do you have thoughts?
1: I can't agree with Councillor Moore. It would be a money losing. It sounds like it's just going to balance itself out. I know that for the last, in June, my grandson was born early. So we spent about 6-7 weeks going back and forth to the hospital because the hospital's staff is also not, it's underemployed.
0: Right.
1: So we ended up having to do a lot of the care for my grandson and my daughter-in-law because the staff is already overwhelmed in the pediatric areas of the hospital. So the 2 hours, I'd check my watch and I'd run back out and move. At the beginning, I started using the Parkade, but realized again, $12 a day becomes a lot of money over time. So I believe that the 2 hours is good. I did have to look up, can I just go move my car forward or backward? No, you cannot. You actually have to move your car. So I think that if we're not going to gain any money, and I know that the city also is looking for budget ways to increase funds, but I don't believe this is one of them.
0: Mm-hmm. Thank you for your call. Appreciate the perspective. What a hassle, though. Like, I think about, like, Kim's giving the example there with a grandchild that this isn't just sitting and visiting. This is actually helping provide comfort and care while they're in the hospital and literally setting a timer on your phone or your watch every 2 hours, having to run outside. And it's not a short jaunt across the street to move vehicles to avoid a ticket. But the alternative is parking in the paid parking, whether it's a parking lot or a Parkade, and knowing how expensive that can get for a lot of people, prohibitive to going down on a regular basis and visiting loved ones in the hospital. 1-877-332-8255. How do you see it? Do you feel as though it should be expanded? I wondered about, I asked Councillor Turnbull about complaints, because if you live in that area, I'm assuming you're issued a permit from the city so that the city knows that that vehicle belongs to a house in the area. Your ability to stay on the street is not limited to 2 hours, but is it complaint driven? Do they get complaints about parking? 1-877-332-8255. Happy to hear more of your thoughts. I want to jump into the text line and more of your calls when we return here on 980 CJME and 650 CKOM.
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0: 14 degrees. Right now in Saskatoon, rain, a wind out of the north at 13, 10 degrees. Rain in Regina, a wind out of the northeast at 14, also 10 degrees. 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

0: 106-109, and the last tennis major of the season is done. Alexander Zverev beat Ben Shelton yesterday in four sets for his first U.S. Open crown, and Elena Rybakina took the women's title over Aryna Sabalenka, also her first U.S. Open title. You are listening to Saskatchewan Afternoon, 12:30 until 2 Monday to Friday, followed by the Green Zone with Jamie and I from 2 until 6. And Jamie joins me now for a Green Zone moment. And Jamie, a Banjo Bowl loss for the Riders, 19-6. Gross, I think, would best describe that game.
1: That was bad. That was just bad football, especially by the offense. The defense, they sacked about five sacks, couple interceptions. You look at that football game, and the defense did enough for the Rough Riders to win that football game. There is no question in my mind about that. And it was the offense who didn't push through, couldn't move the ball, couldn't gain any traction, barely sniffed the goal line, let alone cross it, as all the points came from Dawson Hodge on a couple of chip shot field goals, or shorter field goals. But yeah, it was not a banner day for the offense of the Saskatchewan Rough Riders leading into this week's bye week. And then, that game against BC in BC, that is not going to be easy the way the Lions are playing lately.
0: Are the Riders going to be having some reinforcements, though? They have the bye week and then a few days for until that game against BC. Are they going to have some reinforcements on that offense?
1: I'm still not sure about AJ Ouellette. I know they put him on the one-game injured list, but when running backs are running around with a brace on, that makes me nervous because of all the pivots and change of direction they have to do. That's going to get in the way a little bit. And I don't mind the way Qualy Conley's been playing, but it does look like Kian Schaefer-Baker is definitely coming back for that game against the BC Lions. His last game on the sixth game was the Banjo Bowl. The way he's been running with strength and conditioning coach Dan Farthing, I'd be very surprised if he's not on the field in BC. So that'll be a big boost to an offense that clearly needs some more weapons.
0: Did Winnipeg change a whole lot to, obviously they get a lot of credit for the way they handled that offense, but did they do really anything different, or was it just the offense was that bad?
1: Well, from what Trevor Harris said, it was pretty much taking away his primary receivers and making them wait and double clutch and, go through his progressions. And they really, clearly went into the film. Plus, when you were working with silent count, your offense gets a little more predictable, I think. And that was a word a lot of people were calling on the postgame show, was predictable. That's every offense. That's not just the Riders in hostile environments. You can't do a lot of motion and communication and things because, well, someone's going offside or someone's jumping on those things. So it actually looked like the Winnipeg Blue Bombers copy and pasted what the Rough Riders did. Shell defense, keep everything underneath and not allow a big play at all. And there were no big plays to be had for the Riders.
0: All right. As I mentioned, bye week this week and then getting ready for BC next week. Your prediction of Ottawa beating Toronto almost came to fruition.
2: Oh, so close.
0: Oh, that was it. That would have been it. That would have been the first win.
1: If they would have started with McLeod Bethel-Thompson instead of rolling Jake Mayer out there again, I'm convinced they win that football game. Convinced. He couldn't move the ball. And then the first two drives, McLeod was a quarterback, they scored touchdowns. And I'm like, come on. Ryan, stop playing Jake Mayer. But anyways, so close. So close. What did you? How many hours of the quadruple header did you tune into?
0: Well, I was
1: 12 and a half because that BC Montreal game went deep into the night.
0: I was going to mention that game. That was entertaining, not just because of the football, but all the extracurriculars too. I was right into that one.
1: Yeah, that was high emotion. And the way those two teams are playing right now, that could have been a Grey Cup preview this year. That was my Grey Cup pick. The only thing that's getting in the way of that, I think, is the Edmonton Elks and, of course, the Rough Riders. But If I were picking today on which teams are playing in the West Final, I'm not picking the Riders the way they're playing right now. BC and Edmonton look far more well put together than this Rough Rider team.
3: Yeah, that was a fun football game to watch. And yeah, as you mentioned, BC is looking really good right now. First full week of the NFL has wrapped up. Some entertaining games from yesterday. Any highlights from you from all those games?
1: Lots of scoring. Tons of scoring. The Raiders got a W. I know it was only against Miami, but I'll take it as it comes because I doubt there'll be many of those left. But why did I pick the Dallas Cowboys?
3: Well, I did too.
1: What am I doing saying the Cowboys are going to do anything? I picked them to go to the Super Bowl this year. What am I thinking? Britain has, tainted my brain or something with Cowboy propaganda as they lose to the New York football Giants. Wasn't a good look last night for the boys.
3: Ooh, Jets won. That was good. I guess it was Tennessee, but still, win's a win.
1: A win's a win, right? And Tennessee still has some work to do. Caleb Williams and the Bears putting up a 50-burger. although Carolina also put up a lot of points. New Orleans?
3: Did you like that call, going for two for the win?
1: I love going for two for the win. I hated the play call, the play they ran. Mm-hmm. I'm like, what are you doing? Everybody stopped running. It's like they all turned for little quick passes, and I was like, ooh, there's got to be more than that. But I like that they went for two to win against the Lions, but it didn't pay off for them. But I'd rather that than, you know, keep going or go for a tie. I'm sorry, opening week, let's go for it. I like the aggressive play call, especially for a team like New Orleans that there's not, let's be honest, there's not a lot to be expected. And because of the NFL overtime format, what did the Lions have? They had 3 minutes or so to go down and kick a field goal to win anyways. So you're giving the ball back with a better chance they're going to win than, you know, let's do it now. I didn't mind the call at all. And we'll see how the Chiefs do with Mahomes back tonight.
3: Yeah, that'll be a good way to wrap up week one. Jamie, who's on the show today?
1: Well, first off, hello. Vladimir Guerrero Jr. How about that? A home run at home by Vladdy. We got to give props to that over the weekend, although the Jays are still one back of the wild card. But, yeah, finally, Vladdy hits one out. But Paul Appelese is coming up on the Green Zone from the CFL on TSN. He was one of those doing the marathon quadruple header Saturday, of course. Also, Belton Johnson breaking down the game. We'll get a preview from the Moose Jaw Warriors ahead of the WHL season starting, and Eddie Steele, analyst of the Elks, will be in as well today.
3: All right, JB. Have a great show, and we'll chat again tomorrow.
1: Right on, JB.
0: Again, you can catch a Green Zone with Jamie and I from 2 until 6. Coming up, more on the woman being charged with snooping within the Regina Police Service. 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
0: It's 1:20, and the top story in Regina this afternoon, another case of a police employee snooping. A woman is charged. Katrina Kaza is a civilian employee. She allegedly snooped six times over 2 years. Now, the police say they found out what was going on through random audits of the database. And we're hearing today from Chief Lori Lee Davies, who says people are human and they make mistakes. But
11: everyone who works here knows what my level of expectation is when it comes to accessing our databases, and that any further instances would be dealt with harshly.
0: So this is the third snooping case that's come out in the last several years, but Davies doesn't believe there's a culture problem at the Regina Police Service. Kaza is still working for the service, but doesn't have access to that internal database right now, pending what happens in court. She could see a $50,000 fine or even a year in jail. And just an awful scene north of Saskatoon. A 16-year-old girl from Shelbrook is dead after a car crash. A young man in his 20s is now charged. Police say Riley Farthing from Blaine Lake was impaired. This happened Saturday night on the highway near Hepburn. A truck and an SUV collided. The girl driving the SUV died at the scene. A passenger in her car is in the hospital. They're expected to be all right. Farthing was also taken to the hospital. He, too, is expected to be all right. Keeping you in the know through your day, this is Saskatchewan Afternoon on 650 CKOM and 980 CJME.
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0: It's 1:30. I'm Andrew Shepherd. Another Regina police employee is being disciplined for snooping. A man is accused of impaired driving in the death of a teenage girl. And the premier is expected to make an announcement with the prime minister at an investment summit. In Saskatoon, light rain at 11, and in Regina, light rain, it's 9 degrees. Yet another case of a Regina police employee snooping. Civilian employee Katrina Kaza is charged with breaking the access to information laws and snooping in the police database. She's accused of doing it 6 times over 2 years. Senior reporter Lisa Schick has more from the police chief.
1: The public trust is important to everyone who works here.
2: And Chief Laura Lee Davies says things like this give them all a black eye at the police service. But despite this being the 3rd snooping incident that's come out in the last few years, Davies doesn't believe there's a culture problem at the Regina Police Service.
1: The mistake of one person or a couple people does not brush us all with the same brush.
2: She says this woman being caught shows their audit systems are working and that they take people's privacy seriously. At Regina Police Headquarters, I'm Lisa Schick.
0: Kaza still works with police, but she's been moved to a role where she doesn't have access to the police databases. Happening now, a hearing into the firing of Regina's former police chief is underway. Farouk Sheikh was let go last year after a misconduct investigation found he sent inappropriate text messages to a member of the police board over several months. Sheikh says his firing was unjustified and unfair. New details about 2 deadly crashes in Saskatchewan. A 16-year-old girl from Shelbrook is dead after a 2-vehicle crash near Hepburn on Saturday. Police say a 22-year-old man from Blaine Lake appeared in court today, charged with impaired driving causing death. The accused and a passenger in the girl's SUV were taken to hospital and are expected to survive. RCMP are also just now telling us about a deadly crash involving a pedestrian more than a week later. On the night of September 4th, Mounties in Creighton responded to a pedestrian hit by a vehicle on Main Street. A 26-year-old man from Flin Flon was taken to hospital with serious injuries and later died. We're told the driver stayed at the scene and was not hurt. Premier Scott Moe is in Toronto as the Prime Minister hosts a global investment summit with potential investors from around the world. They're pitching prospective investors on things like energy, critical minerals, and agriculture. Moe and Mark Carney are expected to announce an investment in Canadian data sovereignty. It comes after the Moe government announced new data center guidelines for the province, including a requirement the proponent be Canadian. Inflation is holding steady. New numbers from Stats Canada today show the national inflation rate stayed at 3% in August. There was a slowdown in rising gas prices, offset by higher rent and travel prices. Provincially, Saskatchewan saw inflation go from 4.1% in July to 3.5% last month. The standoff over the Strait of Hormuz, along with new attacks on Saudi oil, are sending fuel prices higher. ABC's Mary Bruce explains.
3: There are growing concerns that more of the global oil supply is being choked off. In Yemen, Iran-backed Houthi forces moving in on a key shipping corridor in the Red Sea. And in Saudi Arabia, drone attacks have forced the kingdom's critical east-west oil pipeline to be shut down. Now, no group has claimed responsibility, but the president says he believes Iran is to blame. All of this is driving up the cost of oil, now at $107 a barrel.
0: That's Mary Bruce reporting. The Secretary General of NATO says Russia's strike on a passenger train in Ukraine shows how desperate President Vladimir Putin has become. Mark Rutte says Russia is struggling in Ukraine and continues to lash out with reckless and dangerous attacks, including on civilian infrastructure close to NATO's territory.
4: He thinks that he can stop us from supporting Ukraine and that he can undermine our unity. He is wrong. Our answer is to increase support to Ukraine so it has what it needs to defend itself.
0: A drone hit the train just 2 kilometers from the Polish border yesterday. It's the same line frequently used by European diplomats after visiting Ukraine. Donald Trump Jr.'s wife admits a Russian oligarch hosted festivities on a private island in the Bahamas as a wedding gift for them. This comes after ProPublica published a story this morning saying it was secretly bankrolled by a Russian businessman close to President Vladimir Putin. Bettina Anderson says she calls the oligarch our dear friend and says that he hosted 2 nights of celebrations in May. She says the wedding was for family only and that President Trump was not there. President Donald Trump claims any efforts to limit AI technology are part of what he calls a sick conspiracy. Trump argues he is a sufficient guardrail against AI running rogue and that The only control needed is a smart U.S. president. Trump has used AI a lot during his presidency, posting images and memes on social media. He's pushed back against calls by tech leaders at Anthropic, OpenAI, Microsoft, and others to have greater regulation to ensure AI is safely developed. It's 1:35. I'm Andrew Shepherd. The latest local news is as close as your phone. 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
6: I'm Justin Blackwell. You are listening to Saskatchewan Afternoon. Turning to weather, a wet start to the week for Saskatoon and central Saskatchewan. Just under a half inch of rain is expected on the high side. That wind could be gusting to 50 later on, a high of 13. Cloud tonight, good chance of some more rain, a 60% chance, a low of 4. There is a risk of some frost, and then partly sunny tomorrow, warming up only to a high of 13 degrees. For Regina and southern Saskatchewan, rain today could see just over an inch, that wind gusting to 60, possibly high of 12. That rain continues into tonight, should stop around midnight, a low of 7. That wind expected to continue as well, and then clearing near noon tomorrow and a high of 14. Now, right now in Regina, rain, a wind out of the northeast at 15, 9 degrees. Rain in Saskatoon, a wind out of the north at 16 and 11. You are listening to Saskatchewan Afternoon on 980 CJME and 650 CKOM.
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6: It's 1:39, and we have to take a moment to remember Canadian boxing icon George Schiavolo. We got the sad news over the weekend that he died.
15: Again, Schiavolo connects. A right cross this time makes it look like the end's in sight.
6: He never got knocked down despite taking on the world's best boxers, including Muhammad Ali several times. He recounts one of the times he fought Ali And what happened after?
16: He went to the hospital with bleeding kidneys, and I went dancing with my wife. Yeah, I went to the disco, he went to the hospital.
6: Shivalo was ranked as high as number two in the world at one time between his fighting years of 1956 and 1978. He was a tough man. He was 89 years old. You are listening to Saskatchewan Afternoon. I'm Justin Blackwell. Well, we are 1 week away from Canadian MPs returning to the House of Commons in Ottawa, and there is no shortage of things to talk about. Of course, you have the ongoing trade war with the United States. Just had the Liberal retreat in Banff, Canada's 100-year deal with Ukraine, potential changes to Bill C-69, and much more. Brian Lilly is a political columnist with the Toronto Sun, a frequent guest on the Evan Ray Show, and he was on today to bring us up to speed before Parliament resumes.
17: I wanted to start with your column that I read over the weekend. Winning polls is easy, selling a trade deal is not. Liberals keep climbing in the polls as Canadians rally behind Carney's hard line on Trump, but the PM may have boxed himself in when it comes to time to make a trade agreement. Walk us through what you're talking about in that article.
18: So the latest Léger poll for Post Media came out over the weekend,

0: I'm feeling so good today. I don't even want to talk about what happened on Saturday in Winnipeg.
1: Earlier in the week, here's Harris. Right over the middle. That is caught. Deshaun Mims, but the ball is out. And now Winnipeg is saying they've taken it back. Keyshawn Johnson on that side of the field as well. That's where Harris looks. Nothing there. Hit as he throws. And it's intercepted. Taken away. And the Banjo Bowl will stay here at home in 2026.
0: But I guess it's kind of my job to talk about what happened on Saturday in Winnipeg, Manitoba. The Riders lose 19-6 to the Bombers in the Banjo Bowl. That is the lowest offensive output in scoring terms when it comes to the Corey Mace, Mark Mueller era for the Riders offense with just 6 points. The previous low was 10. Last year's smokeout game that was delayed a day against the Calgary Stampeders. Also, some more injuries popped up for the Rough Riders. Shamar Bridges and James Letcher Jr. left with upper body injuries, did not return. Zach Collaros actually got hurt in that game, attempting a tackle after an interception. Drew Brown had to finish for the Bombers, but it wasn't a great offensive day for Saskatchewan with just 6 points. The defense did enough, allowing just 19. But the Riders dropped to 8-5. They're a game up on BC and Winnipeg, but that 13-point difference means Winnipeg does have the tiebreaker over the Rough Riders. The Riders, the Bombers, and the Lions are all on a bye week this week, so no movement for second place in the West this week. But the Riders do travel to BC after the bye on September 25th. As for the rest of the CFL, the quadruple header saw the Lions bring down the Alouettes.
2: And Horvath to the right. Touchdown number 17 on the season for Xander Horvath. Davis Alexander, all kinds of time, but chased down and it's intercepted. Casey Sales, touchdown BC. Roar, end zone lock.
0: Yes, the Lions beat the Alouettes 48-29, but that one was smash mouth, little controversial, 207 yards worth of penalties, a number of unnecessary roughness calls. Matthew Betts got the hook. He got ejected late in the fourth quarter. Xander Horvath did score 3 touchdowns to move to 16 total for the season in the Canadian Football League, of course, trying to chase down Milt Stegall's all-time record. BC, of course, has won 6 of their last 7 games. And again, a bye week for the Lions up against the Riders on September 25th. Other games on that quadruple header in the CFL, the Elks just completely dismantled the Calgary Stampeders. Put up a 50-burger on the Stamps. And the Ottawa Redblacks, my prediction was so close. If they didn't start Jake Mayer, they win that football game. You won't be able to tell me otherwise. Again, he was brutal at the start of the game. They put in McLeod Bethel Thompson, and he scored 2 touchdowns on his first 2 drives as quarterback. The Argos won a walk-off field goal 26-23. So close for the Red Blacks. As we turn our attention to the National Football League, the opening Sunday saw John Harbaugh win his debut with the Giants.
3: Scatter move. Walks into the end zone. Touchdown, Giants. Dar to the end zone. Likely 2 feet down. Touchdown, Giants. The throw into Likely again. Touchdown, Giants. Here's Dar.
0: Why did I pick the Cowboys to win the Super Bowl or get to the Super Bowl? What did Britton Gray put in my coffee last week? As wasn't a very inspired effort by the Dallas Cowboys last night. 28-20, the Giants win. Jackson Dart was on fire last night. Other standout performances from Sunday in the NFL, Caleb Williams leading the Bears to a 59-37 win as they ran all over the Panthers. DeAndre Swift, Kyle Manunge both ran for over 100 yards for the Bears, and the Bills edged the Texans 36-31 thanks to a dropped interception by Houston late in the game. Next play, Allen hits Canadian Josh Palmer for the Bills win there. I'll have a lot more on the NFL coming up a little bit later on this afternoon. Okay, to baseball. He did it. He did it at the Rogers Center. Vladdy hit a homer.
2: Here comes the 3-2. And it bet you every single person standing and applauding in this ballpark knows it.
0: Yeah. So I found it a bit hilarious how much that home run was celebrated. That it's a joke that it took this long for Vladdy to hit a home run at the Rogers Center. I thought they were going to give a parade for Vladdy down the streets of Toronto yesterday because he hit a home run. But it was 8-1, the Blue Jays over the Orioles. Yes, that was his first home run in his home park this season. The previous eight were all on the road. Yeah, he's only hit 9 home runs this year. The Jays took 2 of 3 against Baltimore, but are still 1 game back at Cleveland for the wild card. 12 games left in the season. Jays take on Detroit tonight. Cleveland hosting the White Sox. Jose Soriano gets the ball for the Jays on the mound tonight. And now to hockey. The Montreal Canadiens made a couple of big signings.
4: Down low, walking the frontier. Sets it up. Kreider finishes it. Just shot it wide with a big slap shot. Kreider scores.
1: As that puck sailed to the front of the net. Rebound. Score. Guess who? Chris Kreider.
0: Yes, Kreider released from the Ducks, cleared waivers, and the Montreal Canadiens lock on to the 35-year-old U.S.-born player. Thankfully, he wasn't on the U.S. Olympic team, so he wasn't in the group chat to say stay away from Canada. So Chris Kreider signs with the Montreal Canadiens. Last year, 75 games with the Ducks, 22 goals and 50 points. Not too bad to add to the Montreal Canadiens, but I forgot about this intangible. Maybe because it was 12 years ago, but he's not a big fan favorite in Montreal. He knocked Carey Price out of the playoffs in 2014. He's been booed on his trips to Montreal previously. Maybe water on the bridge for Chris Kreider, as he's now a Montreal Canadian. The other contract they signed is their head coach. Martin St. Louis signs a 3-year extension, so he is signed with the Montreal Canadiens through the 2029-2030 season for Martin St. Louis, who I will admit a lot of us were wrong about when they hired him, when we all said, okay, great hockey player, but is the most expertise he has coaching is peewee hockey for his kid. Interesting move. It's paid off for the Montreal Canadiens. He's now in, I think he's in the top 4 of longest tenured coaches in the NHL. He's only been there for 4 seasons. But congratulations to Martin St. Louis on the contract extension. Coming up here on the Green Zone, this is what we got planned for you. Of course, your calls on the Riders and the Bombers and the Banjo Bowl. I'm starting to feel a little iffy on a home playoff game here, to be quite honest, when it comes to the Rough Riders. With the way the BC Lions are playing. Not so much the Bombers, but the Lions. After they beat the Montreal Alouettes, that game on the 25th in 11 days, that might be the story on who hosts the West semifinal as the Edmonton Elks continue to pull away. Paul Lapolis is going to join us to talk about the Canadian Football League, what happened on the quadruple header. Are you a fan of the quadruple header? I do that every year. Once a year, every year. And I like that it was the Labor Day rematch games that they were doing. I was a fan, but only once a year. I'm not saying every Sunday or every Saturday. That'd be a little bit ridiculous. What'd you think? And we should we get into the little squib punt thing the Montreal Alouettes did again? I love it, personally. Use all the rules at your advantage and know the rule book. Bill Belichick did it to his advantage on a few things in his day. Jason Moss knows this rule, executes it well, and people want to get rid of it. I say defend it better. Paul might weigh in on that as well. The WHL kicks off this week. We'll have a string of previews. We start with the Moose Jaw Warriors with their new head coach, Scott King. Sunday School is back for another NFL season. I'll give you to my top grades, failing grades on the NFL Sunday. Also my grades on the Riders. Eddie Steele's going to join us, analyst of the Elks, and Belton Johnson. As always, right here, it's going to be a busy Monday, as always, on the Green Zone on 650 CKOM and 980 CJME.
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0: Foo Fighters is going to be added to the list of great stadium shows we've had in Saskatchewan. AC/DC was a fun night, was it not? Back in the day at the old place. That was a real fun time. Jamie and I with you here on the Green Zone on this Monday afternoon. Rider Nation, what are you thinking when it comes to the Rough Riders going into this bye week and coming out of it? Here's the final five schedule for the Rough Riders, okay? You have BC in BC. Then, of course, you have home to Calgary in Montreal, home to Montreal, and then a date with the Edmonton Elks. Those are five tough games. The Montreal ones are interesting because by the time they get to that portion of the schedule, based on the standings in the Eastern Division, the Alouettes will have first place baked. Probably in a week or two. I'd assume they'd start Davis Alexander and everybody on the Thanksgiving Monday game and then rest them because it's a short week with travel to Saskatchewan for the second half of that series. And you'd see Dustin Crum and those guys play that game against the Riders. So that could help Saskatchewan a little bit if that is what happens. But what a crucial game they have coming up against the BC Lions. That game is for the tiebreaker. So if the Riders win it, they will go two games up on BC and have the tiebreaker. If they lose it, BC moves into second. Maybe the Riders drop to fourth if the Bombers also win. Like, just like that, after their next game, the Riders could be in fourth place based on the tiebreakers in the CFL. It's starting to get a little shaky around here when it comes to the consistency of this football team in their drive to try to repeat as Grey Cup champions. But here's the silver lining in all this. We are expecting AJ Ouellette and Kean Schaefer-Baker to be, if not back against BC, but soon. I think Kean will play against BC. AJ's knee in a brace still gives me pause on how long that might be. Maybe he comes out of the bye week, the brace is gone, and it looks like he's good to go. And then Sam Emelis should return at some point later on in the season. But a lot of work needs to be done as the Riders are nowhere near as comfortable at this time of the season as they were last year. Time now for the Green Zone 1 Minute Drill, the latest in sports. The Toronto Raptors and the LA Clippers have finally completed a trade that will send Kawhi Leonard back to Toronto. Of course, the investigation wrapped up a week and a half ago. Leonard was cleared to play, no contract voided. So the trade is being finalized that the Raptors get Leonard and then the Clippers will get Brandon Ingram, Grady Dick, and draft picks from the Raptors. Meanwhile, the Toronto Blue Jays back at it tonight. They take on Detroit, a game back of the Cleveland Guardians. No room made against Cleveland over the weekend. Martin St. Louis has signed a multi-year contract extension. He is now signed with the Montreal Canadiens as their head coach through the 2029-30 season. And Monday night football goes tonight. It's the Broncos and the Chiefs. Coming up next here on the Green Zone, we'll start our preview series when it comes to the WHL. A stop in Moose Jaw next on 980 CJME and 650 CKOM.
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5: It's 2:30. I'm Andrew Shepherd. Once again, the Regina Police Service is caught up in a snooping case. This time, police say it's a civilian employee accused of accessing the internal database six times. She's being charged under the Access to Information Law and could see a $50,000 fine or even a year in jail. She still works at the police service, but doesn't have access to the database anymore. A hearing into the firing of Regina's former police chief is underway this week. Farouk Sheikh was let go last year after a misconduct investigation found he sent inappropriate text messages to a member of the police board over several months. Sheikh says his firing was unjustified and unfair. New details about two deadly crashes in Saskatchewan. A 16-year-old girl from Shelbrook is dead after a two-vehicle crash near Hepburn on Saturday. Police say a 22-year-old man from Blaine Lake appeared in court today, charged with impaired driving, causing death. RCMP are also now just telling us about a deadly crash involving a pedestrian more than a week later. On the night of September 4th, Mounties in Creighton responded to the pedestrian hit by a vehicle on Main Street. A 26-year-old man from Flin Flon was taken to hospital with serious injuries and died. We're told the driver stayed at the scene and was not hurt. Premier Scott Moe is in Toronto as the Prime Minister hosts a global investment summit. They're pitching prospective investors on things like energy, critical minerals, and agriculture. Moe and Mark Carney are expected to announce an investment in Canadian data sovereignty. It's 2:31. In Saskatoon and central Saskatchewan, cloudy tonight with a 60% chance of showers, low 4 with a risk of frost. Then tomorrow, partly sunny, high 13. Sunny on Wednesday, high 19. In Regina and southern Saskatchewan, a few showers this evening, then ending overnight, low 7. Tomorrow, clearing up in the afternoon, high 14. Wednesday, partly sunny with a 60% chance of rain, high 18. In Saskatoon, light rain, northwest wind at 13, it's 11 degrees. And in Regina, light rain, northeast wind at 14, it's 9 degrees. The time is 2:32. I'm Andrew Shepherd.
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0: On this day in sports history, it was 40 years ago today, September the 14th, 1986, after refusing to play for the Tampa Bay Buccaneers after being picked first overall in the 1986 NFL draft, and after the Bucs, flying him privately, ended his eligibility to play university NCAA baseball, a move in which this man believes was intentional, so he'd have to play for the Buccaneers, Bo Jackson, and said, no, I'm not playing for the Bucs. I'm going to go play for the Kansas City Royals. And on September the 14th, 1986, he hit his first home run.
1: Here's the 2-2 pitch. Taking ball, driven to left center field and well hit. Back goes Bradley. Back goes Moser. Oh, it's a home run, and it's almost on the top of the bank in left field. There it is, Bo Jackson's first major league home run.
0: He hit it an estimated 475 feet. It's still one of the longest home runs ever hit at Kauffman Field for the Kansas City Royals. That was his first home run of his Major League Baseball career for the person I believe is the greatest athlete ever. Track star, football star, baseball star. Heck, if he learned how to skate, he'd probably be a star in the National Hockey League, too. But Bo Jackson, 40 years ago today, hit one way back for his first ever Major League Baseball home run on this day, 1986. Time now for the Green Zone 1 Minute Drill, the latest in sports. Let's start with baseball. The Toronto Blue Jays against Detroit tonight. Jose Soriano gets the ball for the Blue Jays as they enter tonight's action. They're still one game back of the Cleveland Guardians for the wild card spot. They did take 2 of 3 over the Orioles, but Cleveland also got 2 wins over the weekend. By the way, Vladdy Guerrero Jr. did hit a home run yesterday, his first home run at the Rogers Center this season. After investigation and much waiting, the Toronto Raptors and the LA Clippers have finally been able to complete a trade, with Kawhi Leonard making his way back to the Toronto Raptors. The trade includes Grady Dick, Brandon Ingram, and draft picks going to the Clippers. Of course, this was delayed with the NBA investigation into Leonard and the Clippers for potential salary cap circumvention. Oh, by the way, Steve Ballmer, the owner, who's been suspended for a year and fined a boatload of money, says he will not litigate against the NBA. He is going to take the punishment. Monday Night Football tonight in the NFL to wrap up week one. It's the Kansas City Chiefs welcoming back Patrick Mahomes. They take on the Denver Broncos. And Mark Tan, St. Louis, has a new multi-year extension with the Montreal Canadiens. It's a 3-year deal for the head coach to keep him in Montreal through at least the 2029-2030 season. Coming up next, we'll break down the quadruple header and where the Riders stand with 5 games left with Paul Lapolice of the CFL on TSN next on 980 CJME and 650 CKOM.
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7: It's 3 o'clock. I'm Justin Black. Well, one of the biggest investment projects in the province is now the biggest. More on a woman being accused of snooping through the Regina Police database. And rainy days are testing the patience of farmers.
8: You kind of take those easy harvests for granted, but this one's reminding us what can happen.
7: Right now in Saskatoon, rain 11 degrees, also some rain in Regina, and at 9. Now we start with breaking news. Moments ago, the Premier, Prime Minister, and Head of Bell Canada just announced the Bell AI data center being built outside of Regina is about to get a whole lot bigger.
9: Today, we're announcing that we're expanding that project, quadrupling it. It will now be a 1.2 gigawatt facility at full build-out, requiring $50 billion in capital investment and economic activities.
7: Now that announcement coming out of Toronto as the Prime Minister hosts a global investment summit. It originally was announced at 300 megawatts back in March to a fair bit of opposition in the area. Then recently, the provincial government announced its guidelines for any new data centers, which would include bringing their own power. Thus far, it's unclear whether Bell would have to provide its own power for this expansion. Yet another case of Regina Police, an employee snooping. We're hearing today that a civilian employee, a Katrina Kaza, is charged with breaking the access to information laws and snooping in the police database. She allegedly snooped 6 times over 2 years, and senior reporter Lisa Schick has more from the police chief.
10: The public trust is important to everyone who works here.
11: And Chief Laura Lee Davies says things like this give them all a black eye at the police service. But despite this being the third snooping incident that's come out in the last few years, Davies doesn't believe there's a culture problem at the Regina Police Service.
10: The mistake of one person or a couple people does not brush us all with the same brush.
11: She says this woman being caught shows their audit systems are working and that they take people's privacy seriously. At Regina Police Headquarters, I'm Lisa Schick.
7: Kaza still works with the service, but she doesn't have access to that police database. Also happening today, the appeal hearing of former Regina Police Chief Farouk Sheikh. He was fired last year after a misconduct investigation found he sent inappropriate text messages to a member of the police board over several months. Sheikh calls his firing unjustified and unfair. There won't be much to report on this appeal, though, with a publication ban in place. An awful scene just north of Saskatoon. A 16-year-old girl from Shelbrook is dead after a car crash. A young man in his 20s is now charged. Police say Riley Farthing from Blaine Lake was impaired. This happened back on Saturday night on the highway near Hepburn. A truck and an SUV collided. The girl driving the SUV died at the scene. A passenger in the car is in the hospital. Farthing was also taken to the hospital. Meanwhile, a 26-year-old man from Flin Flon is dead after being hit by a car in Creighton. This happened 10 days ago. Police are just out with the information today. Police say the driver stayed at the scene and wasn't hurt. It is a wet start to the week. Not what farmers want to hear or see, with harvest well behind schedule for many. And all the rain of the last few weeks has pushed Glenn Mulholland to make some costly decisions on his land near Strasbourg.
12: The other day, I actually made a decision to purchase a used grain dryer. They're very expensive, but I decided that with the way the fall was going, the good options were going to get picked over.
7: And he says the dryer will help him harvest grain with more moisture and dry it down to a level where it can be safely stored. New concerns today about artificial intelligence. CEOs of some major AI companies are calling to slow down the technology before it overtakes human control. Now, the argument is that AI is getting smarter all the time and will soon make itself smarter on its own, be able to outwit humans and unleash something. Don't expect too much regulation, though, from the Trump administration. The president today is calling the concerns a hoax. Macklemore is no longer part of Ed Sheeran's tour.
13: I got $20 in my pocket.
7: The American rapper drew headlines earlier this month for saying Free Palestine on stage at one of the shows in New Jersey. So the owners of a number of stadiums on the U.S. leg of the tour informed Sheeran's team that if Macklemore was still on the bill, the show would not go ahead. And TV's best are honored tonight. It is the Emmys.
14: Westbridge Hospital has shut down all the computer systems.
15: Are we next?
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7: Best drama is generally seen as the night's most prestigious prize, and last year's winner, The Pitt, is back to defend its title following its second season. It has the most nominations with 25. It is 3:05. Taking a look at the markets, and the standoff over the Strait of Hormuz, along with new attacks in Saudi oil, is sending prices higher. Oil right now up $1.93, $101.98 U.S. a barrel. The TSX up slightly, 5 points, 35,702. The Dow down 152 points, 52,421. And our dollar down 23.100, trading at 71.92 cents U.S. Turning to weather, as I mentioned, wet to start the week for Saskatoon and central Saskatchewan. Good chance we see some more of this rain tonight, a 60% chance. There's a low of 4, also a risk of some frost, and then partly sunny for tomorrow, only warming up to a high of 13 degrees for Regina and southern Saskatchewan. The rain that those areas are seeing is expected to continue into tonight, should stop around midnight, so low of 7, and then clearing near noon tomorrow, and a high of 14. Right now in Saskatoon, some rain, a wind out of the northwest at 13, 11 degrees. And in Regina, a rain, a wind out of the northeast at 17 and 9. 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It's 3:06. I'm Justin Blackwell.
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0: Time now for the Green Zone 1 Minute Drill, the latest in sports. The Montreal Canadiens making sure their head coach sticks around a little longer. They have signed Martin St-Louis to a 3-year contract extension, so he'll be the Canadiens head coach through the 2029-30 season. That's where his contract goes now. The Major League Baseball season resumes. 12 games left for the Blue Jays. They're one back of Cleveland still after the weekend. The Blue Jays take on Detroit tonight, with Jose Soriano on the mound for Toronto. And the Toronto Raptors and the LA Clippers may have finally completed the trade for Kawhi Leonard after that NBA investigation delayed things. Kawhi coming to Toronto again. Brandon Ingram, Grady Dick, and draft picks going to the Clippers. Coming up next here on the Green Zone, it's time for Sunday School. My top grades and failing grades from yesterday's NFL action next on 980 CJME and 650 CKOM.
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0: It's 3:30. I'm Justin Blackwell. One of the biggest investment projects in the province is now the biggest. The breaking news coming down this past hour in Toronto at a global investment summit hosted by the Prime Minister. Mark Carney with Premier Scott Moe and the head of Bell Canada announcing the Bell AI data center being built outside of Regina is about to get, as I mentioned, a lot bigger. The project is quadrupling. Now, the Premier spoke about the importance of data centers and their place in Canada.
1: The infrastructure has changed, but the purpose has not. That same nation-building purpose calls for a new kind of infrastructure, infrastructure that protects our data.
0: The move is expected to bring more than $50 billion in capital investment. A young Saskatchewan girl is dead. Police say she was killed by an impaired driver. The car crash happened Saturday night just north of Saskatoon on the highway near Hepburn. 22-year-old Riley Farthing is charged. The 16-year-old from Shelbrook was driving an SUV and died at the scene. A passenger in that car is in the hospital. In Regina, another case of a police employee snooping. A woman is charged. Katrina Gaza is a civilian employee. She allegedly snooped in the police database 6 times over 2 years. She still works for the service, but doesn't have access to the database while her case plays out in court. And rainy days are testing the patience of farmers as harvest drags on across parts of Saskatchewan. Wet fields and delayed crops have made getting into the combine more difficult for farmers near Strasbourg, like Glenn Mulholland.
2: It's been pretty dry for the last few years, and you kind of take those easy harvests for granted, but this one's reminding us what can happen.
0: He says what farmers need now is a stretch of sun, wind, and warmer temperatures. Turning to weather, all that sun and warmer temperatures are expected starting Thursday with sun through the weekend and highs in the low 20s. But first, some rain and cooler temperatures for Saskatoon and central Saskatchewan. Cloud tonight, good chance of some more rain, a 60% chance, a low of 4. There is a risk of frost. Partly sunny tomorrow and a high of only 13 degrees. For Regina and southern Saskatchewan, that rain continues into tonight, a low of 7, clearing near noon tomorrow and a high of 14. Right now in Saskatoon, that rain has started to ease a bit. A wind out of the northwest at 12 degrees. Some rain continuing to fall in Regina. A wind out of the northeast at 17 and 9. It's 3:33. I'm Justin Blackwell. It's time now for the Real Ag Minute.
3: The fall calf run is upon us, but Western Canadian cattle markets are sending mixed signals as producers prepare for one of the busiest marketing periods of the year. Ann Wasco of Gateway Livestock Exchange says fed cattle trade was quiet last week, with Western Canadian dress sales landing between $485 and $495. However, bigger questions linger around calf and yearling values as forward price cattle step back from early summer highs. With February live cattle futures sitting roughly 20 per hundredweight off the June peaks and feeder cattle futures down 40, market momentum is showing signs of cooling, a trend further complicated by rising feed costs. Despite those futures headwinds, strong local fundamentals could offer crucial downside protection. Record imports of U.S. feeder cattle, up 33% so far this year, highlight available pen space and ample Western Canadian feed supplies headed into harvest. As major video sales ran over this weekend and will continue this week, prairie producers will soon see whether local feedlot capacity can successfully counter the downward pressure from southern futures markets. I'm Lindsay Smith.
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0: prop bet for win total was 3.5. 3.5 is what the bettors had and the gambling sites for the Arizona Cardinals win. They were major underdogs. That's our underdog of the week right there, Arizona Cardinals, with a big win against the Chargers. So Mike LaFleur, the new head coach of Arizona, which brings us to another failing grade, his brother, Matt LaFleur, for taking points off the board on the road in Minnesota. They kick a field goal to go up by 8 on the road in the fourth quarter. There's a penalty on the Vikings. And Matt LaFleur takes the points off the board and goes for it on, that was 4th and 1, but that was a long 1 yard.
1: What a roll of the dice.
2: It's a long one, too.
1: The keep by Love. Oh, the spot on the far side doesn't look like it's nearly enough.
0: No, what wasn't even close. Was not even close for the Green Bay Packers. The score at that time was 22-17. Again, the field goal's good. They kicked the field goal by one of the best names in football. Their new kicker in Green Bay is known as Trey Smack. Probably better fit for a linebacker, but he's a kicker. Remember, the score was 22-17. That would have made it 25-17. They make that move. It blows up in their face. Didn't like it on the road in Minnesota. Do you know how many points the Packers scored after that? 0. Do you know how many points the Vikings scored after that? 22 on their way to a 39-22. The Packers deflated after that choice. That's just trying to outsmart yourself by Matt LaFleur on that one. There's my failing grade from Sunday in the National Football League. Oh, yeah, top grade. The Raiders with a win. I know it was against Miami, but give it to me. I got to take the wins when they come because they might be few and far between this season. More coming up here on the Green Zone. We'll bring you up to date on junior football, youth sports, how it went over the weekend for the Saskatchewan teams, including that battle of Saskatchewan at Libel Field Saturday night between the Thunder and the Hilltops, next on 980 CJME and 650 CKOM.
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0: Jamie and I with the Ear of the Green Zone on this Monday. I know there'll be thousands heading to Mosaic Stadium tomorrow for the Foo Fighters, Queen of the Stone Age, tomorrow. So hopefully the weather participates in our fun tomorrow night at Mosaic Stadium. Okay, let's run the gamut when it comes to local football. First off, we're going to dig into the Rough Rider story in just a little bit. My top grades, failing grades from the Banjo Bowl. That wasn't good. Offense, 6 points. That is the lowest score for an offense for the Rough Riders since Mason Mueller arrived here in 2024. The previous low was 10 when they lost to the Calgary Stampeders last year. So we have seen this before from an offense to have an off day, but it can only be one off day. The last five games of the season for the Riders against BC, Calgary, Montreal, Edmonton, that's how it's going to finish. Those are four of the top teams in the Canadian Football League. The only one they really don't play is now Winnipeg and Toronto. But Calgary's still dangerous, even though they are in last place in the West Division. So we're going to talk more about the Riders in just a little bit. Of course, Belton Johnson here on a Monday edition of the Green Zone. But Saturday, there's a quadruple header in the CFL, but there is also a big junior football game played at Libel Field in Regina. It was the Regina Thunder. It was close, 7-6 at halftime, but the Thunder started to literally run away with it. With a 37-13 win, 16 unanswered points in the fourth quarter for the Thunder to really pull out ahead of the Hilltops. So the Hilltops fall to 3-2. The Thunder are 5-0. Peter Barsh continues to roll, 31 attempts, 183 yards rushing, two touchdowns. He even threw a pass. It was incomplete, but he tried against the Hilltops. And the Thunder defense was able to contain Brody Komarnicki, who's had a pretty good last couple of games for the Hilltops. So the Thunder prove yet again they might just be the team to beat. The shout out to the Rams and the Huskies in U Sports. They both got wins over the weekend at their home openers. Saskatchewan at Griffith Stadium, 44-24 over the Calgary Dinos. Shout out to Anton Amenrud making his comeback. A young man with an inspirational story, threw for 330 yards and three touchdowns, two of those to local product Keaton Belcher, who had 180 yards receiving and two touchdowns. Javon Boynton also had 86 yards on the ground and two scores for the Huskies, who even up their record at 1. They hit the road next week in Canada West action. Then it was the Rams' homecoming as well. They took on Manitoba, a little bit of a closer game there, more of a defensive battle, 23-8 for the Rams over the Bisons. The Bisons were the team that beat the Huskies in week one. So Noah Pelche, 224 yards passing. But it was the run game of the Rams that took over. Carter Ashman, Christian Katende, both over 100 yards, both found the end zone for the Rams with a 23-8 win over Manitoba. So the Rams are 2-0 in Canada West football. As we continue here on the Green Zone, and a shout out the family of Hunter Gronick. If you haven't heard the story, it is every parent's nightmare when it comes to any athlete in high school sports or any sport. But Hunter Gronick took a hit a couple of days ago, collapsed on the field, made his way to the sideline, collapsing again. This happened in Swift Current, diagnosed with a brain bleed. He was flown by Stars to Regina. He will likely need to be sedated for the next several days in an ICU. A GoFundMe has popped up from his aunt. They have already reached the $45,000 goal. They met that quite quickly. And, of course, more and more are continuing to come in and reach out for the young Hunter Gronick, who we hope for a speedy and healthy recovery for that young man, continuing to be in hospital after a very unfortunate moment on the football field here in Saskatchewan. That happened on Thursday night in Swift Current. You can read more, find more at cjme.com and ckom.com. Time now for the Green Zone 1 Minute Drill, the latest in sports. The Blue Jays back at it today. They take on Detroit, a game back of the Cleveland Guardians when it comes to the wild card race. The Kawhi Leonard trade finally is happening. After the investigation in the NBA with the Clippers and Leonard and the endorsement deals that got the owner fined massive amounts of money and a 1 year suspension, the trade is now going through. Kawhi Leonard's returning to the Raptors for Brandon Ingram, Grady Dick, and draft picks. And Martin St. Louis gets a new contract with the Montreal Canadiens. It's a 3 year extension for the head coach. Coming up next here on the Green Zone, are they now the best team in the CFL, better than Montreal? I'll ask that question to Eddie Steele next on 980 CJME and 650 CKOM.
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11: It's 4 o'clock. I'm Andrew Shepherd. A significant expansion to the AI data center near Regina.
12: One that will essentially quadruple the size.
11: The Regina Police Service is caught up in a snooping case once again.
13: Days like this are never easy.
11: And an impaired driving charge is laid in the death of a teenage girl. In Regina, light rain in 10, and in Saskatoon, light rain, it's 12 degrees. Saskatchewan is said to be the hub of AI data centers for the country. At least that's how Bell is talking about it today. It just announced that it's quadrupling the capacity for its AI data center just outside Regina to 1.2 gigawatts. Senior reporter Lisa Schick has the details.
14: Today, we're announcing that we're expanding that project.
15: Making the announcement with the head of Bell and the Prime Minister in Toronto, Premier Scott Moe says this is the largest such investment ever in Saskatchewan and Canada.
16: To have it be made by a Canadian company, I think, makes it just all the more special.
15: They were touting the necessity of Canadian data sovereignty, but also explaining that Bell will produce its own power for the extra 900 megawatts, that it will continue to be a closed-loop water system, and that Bell is going to turn this into its AI anchor campus. In Regina, I'm Lisa Schick.
11: It's 4:02. The warnings from the tech community about AI are getting louder. The CEO of Anthropic is now saying that any measures to mitigate the technology are not moving fast enough and warns AI could overpower society if not regulated by the government. U.S. Vice President J.D. Vance says the administration should regulate it in a sensible way.
13: You know, it's something that we're concerned by, but we want to make sure that we actually regulate smartly. And we're thoughtful about the risk here.
11: But President Donald Trump dismisses any calls to limit the technology as part of a, quote, sick conspiracy. Trump argues he is a sufficient guardrail against AI running rogue and that the only control needed is a smart U.S. president. A woman is being accused of snooping through the Regina police database. Katrina Kaza is a civilian employee, and police say she snooped 6 times over 2 years on some people she knows. Now she's facing a charge under the Access to Information Law. Chief Laura Lee Davies says this hurts the public trust, but encourages not to paint everyone at the police service with the same brush.
17: The fact that we are holding employees accountable for these types of instances does speak to the culture that we are trying to support here at RPS.
11: Davies says she's been clear to employees any snooping will be dealt with harshly. Kaza continues to work for the police as the court process unfolds, but no longer has access to the database. Also, a hearing is now underway into the firing of Regina's former police chief. Farouk Sheikh was fired last year after a misconduct investigation found he sent inappropriate text messages to a member of the police board over several months. Sheikh has said his firing was unjustified and unfair. Well, charges are now laid after a 16-year-old girl was killed in a crash near Hepburn Saturday night. Police say a 22-year-old man from Blaine Lake is charged with impaired driving causing death. The crash involved his truck and the girl's SUV. He and a passenger in the SUV were both sent to hospital, but are expected to survive. No charges are laid at this point after a pedestrian was hit and killed on Main Street in Creighton. RCMP say this happened 2 Fridays ago, and the 26-year-old man from Flin Flon was sent to the hospital where he died. Police say the driver wasn't hurt and stayed at the scene, but they are still investigating. Saskatchewan farmers are battling the rain as they try to finish harvest. Glenn at Mulholland farms near Strasbourg and says yields are around average or better in some fields, but there's something else being impacted.
18: The quality is definitely brought down by the water, by the rain, especially the wheat. Wheat grades will be going down. You know, every rain, it can go down a little bit.
11: Mulholland says muddy fields are making it difficult to move equipment, adding another challenge for harvest. He says what farmers need now is a stretch of sun, wind, and warmer temperatures. The pipeline company that moves 3/4 of Western Canada's natural gas wants to meet generational demand for the fuel. TC Energy says it's prepared to keep investing in its vast Alberta network. This comes after the leak of an Alberta cabinet report that raised concern over the company's ability to serve the province's AI data center industry, along with oil sands projects and other sources of demand growth. TC says it has spent $15 billion in the last decade on expansion projects. And the European Union is planning to open a new office in Ottawa to help facilitate exchanges with Canadian MPs and senators. The president of the European Parliament says this will help politicians better understand issues such as the Arctic, security, and transatlantic trade. The announcement comes ahead of Prime Minister Mark Carney's address to the European Parliament on Thursday. The latest local news is as close as your phone. 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It's 4:05. Market watch, the TSX is up 5 points to 35,703. The Dow Jones down 152 points to 52,421. Oil up $1.34 to $101.39 U.S. per barrel. The dollar down 22/100 of a cent to 71.9 cents U.S. It's 4:06. In Saskatoon and central Saskatchewan, rain ending this evening, then just cloudy tonight, low 5. Tomorrow, partly sunny, high 13. Wednesday, sunny, high 16. In Regina and southern Saskatchewan, rain ending tonight, low 7. Then tomorrow, mainly cloudy, a high of 14. For Wednesday, periods of rain, high 15. Across Saskatchewan, the Battle Fort's 15, Prince Albert 14, Swift Current 10, Weyburn 12, Estevan 11, Yorkton 10, Moose Jaw 9. In Saskatoon, cloudy, northwest wind at 12, it's 12 degrees. And in Regina, light rain, northeast wind at 17, it's 9 degrees. The time is 4:07. I'm Andrew Shepherd.
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0: Time now for the Green Zone 1 minute drill. The latest in sports. Blue Jays still one game back of the wild card race. 12 games left in the season. They take on the Detroit Tigers tonight. The Kawhi Leonard trade after months with the NBA investigation putting everything on pause is actually going through now. So Kawhi Leonard is coming to Toronto, putting the Raptors right up against the salary cap for the NBA, which is a luxury tax. They can go over, but there's penalties if you do that. And Martin St. Louis sticking around Montreal as head coach for at least three more years with a new contract extension. Coming up next, my top grades and failing grades from the Riders and the Bombers in the Banjo Bowl. What are yours? That's next on 980 CJME and 650 CKOM.
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7: It's 4:30. I'm Andrew Shepherd. One of the biggest investment projects of the province is now the biggest. This afternoon, the Premier, Prime Minister, and the head of Bell Canada announced the AI data center being built near Regina is about to get a lot bigger.
8: Today, we're announcing that we're expanding that project, quadrupling it. It will now be a 1.2 gigawatt facility at full build-out, requiring $50 billion in capital investment and economic activity.
7: It was originally announced at 300 megawatts back in March to a fair bit of opposition in the area. That will still come from the provincial power grid, but Bell will provide its own power for this expansion. The warnings against AI are getting louder from those developing it. The CEO of Anthropic warns rogue AI agents could be capable of taking over the entire internet within 6 to 12 months if AI is built the wrong way. He and other tech leaders are calling for regulation to ensure it's safely developed. Once again, the Regina Police Service is caught up in a snooping case. This time, police say it's a civilian employee accused of accessing the internal database 6 times over 2 years. Chief Laura Lee Davies says people are human and they make mistakes, but
9: everyone who works here knows what my level of expectation is when it comes to accessing our databases and that any further instances would be dealt with harshly.
7: The employee is charged under the Access to Information Law and could see a $50,000 fine or even 1 year in jail. A hearing into the firing of Regina's former police chief is underway this week. Farouk Sheikh was let go last year after a misconduct investigation found he sent inappropriate text messages to a member of the police board over several months. Sheikh says his firing was unjustified and unfair. New details about 2 deadly crashes in Saskatchewan. A 16-year-old girl from Shelbrooke is dead after a two-vehicle crash near Hepburn on Saturday. Police say a 22-year-old man from Blaine Lake appeared in court today, charged with impaired driving, causing death. RCMP are also just now telling us about a deadly crash involving a pedestrian in Creighton. They say the 26-year-old man from Flin Flon died in hospital after getting hit on Main Street two Fridays ago. The driver stayed at the scene and was not hurt. Rainy days are testing the patience of farmers as harvest drags on in Saskatchewan. Wet, muddy fields have made getting into the combine more difficult for Glenman Holland, who farms near Strasbourg. He says it's bringing back memories.
10: In 2014, we had really muddy ground, and it was hard to move around with the combine. It's been pretty dry for the last few years, and you kind of take those easy harvests for granted, but this one's reminding us what can happen.
7: He says while harvest started 2 weeks later than normal, yields have been around average or slightly above. It's 4:33. In Saskatoon and central Saskatchewan, cloudy tonight, down to a low 5. Then tomorrow, partly sunny, a high 13. For Wednesday, sunny, high 16. In Regina and southern Saskatchewan, rain ending tonight, low 7. Then tomorrow, mainly cloudy, a high 14. Periods of rain for Wednesday, high 15. In Regina, light rain, north wind at 23, it's 10 degrees. And in Saskatoon, cloudy, northwest wind at 13, it's 12. The time is 4:34. I'm Andrew Shepherd.
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11: Hey, it's Evan Bray. 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I'm Evan Bray. 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

0: Welcome into the Green Zone on this Monday afternoon. The Detroit Tigers are in Toronto taking on the Blue Jays right now. When we look at the scoreboard early, the Blue Jays already up 2-0 in the bottom half of the first inning. Of course, they'll be scoreboard watching the Guardians and the White Sox. That one 0-0 right now with the Jays still one game back, 12 games left. They made no ground on the Guardians. Both teams 1-2 and lost 1 over the weekend. But the good news is Vladdy Guerrero Jr. actually hit a home run at the Rogers Center for the first time this season. And I think it was Eddie. Someone texted it off the top. The curtain call for Vladdy was a little much for his first home run at the Rogers Center this season. How many? They have 81 home games. So it took him till game 74 to hit his first. Is that grounds for a curtain call? It's like a mercy call more than anything. I know it was Blue Jay fans supporting their guy and the leader and all that stuff. And hey, we feel good for you, Vladdy. You're battling through. We see you. We're happy for you. But man, I thought they were just about to throw him a parade on Sunday. Again, Jay, it's now the end of the first. It's 2-0. For the Toronto Blue Jays against the Tigers. Vladdy update out of the first three batters. He was the only one, or first four batters, he was the only one who did not get on base tonight in that one. But it's 2-0 Jays against the Tigers. Monday Night Football, it's the Kansas City Chiefs at home to the Denver Broncos in a battle of the AFC West. Whoever wins will be tied with the Las Vegas Raiders for first in the AFC West. Raiders right now, and take a picture. They're in first place in the AFC. Martin St-Louis got a new deal with the Montreal Canadiens, 3-year extension to stay on as the head coach in Montreal for the next few seasons. And coming up next here in the Green Zone, we'll talk more CFL football with Paul Lapolis of the CFL on TSN right here on 980 CJME and 650 CKOM.
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6: It's 5:30. I'm Andrew Shepherd. One of the biggest investment projects in the province is now the biggest. This afternoon, the Premier, Prime Minister, and head of Bell Canada announced the AI data center being built near Regina is about to get a lot bigger.
2: Today, we're announcing that we're expanding that project, quadrupling it. It will now be a 1.2 gigawatt facility at full build-out, requiring $50 billion in capital investment and economic activity.
6: It was originally announced at 300 megawatts back in March to a fair bit of opposition in the area. That will still come from the provincial power grid, but Bell will provide its own power for this expansion. The warnings against AI are getting louder from those developing it. The CEO of Anthropic warns rogue AI agents could be capable of taking over the entire internet within 6 to 12 months if AI is built the wrong way. He and other tech leaders are calling for regulation to ensure it's safely developed. Once again, the Regina Police Service is caught up in a snooping case. This time, police say it's a civilian employee accused of accessing the internal database six times over 2 years. Chief Laurelee Davey says people are human and make mistakes, but
7: everyone who works here knows what my level of expectation is when it comes to accessing our databases, and that any further instances would be dealt with harshly.
6: The employee is charged under the Access to Information Law and could see a $50,000 fine or even a year in jail. A hearing into the firing of Regina's former police chief is underway this week. Farouk Sheikh was let go last year after a misconduct investigation found he sent inappropriate text messages to a member of the police board over several months. Sheikh says his firing was unjustified and unfair. New details about two deadly crashes in Saskatchewan. A 16-year-old girl from Shelbrook is dead after a two-vehicle crash near Hepburn on Saturday. Police say a 22-year-old man from Blaine Lake appeared in court today charged with impaired driving, causing death. RCMP are also just now telling us about a deadly crash involving a pedestrian in Creighton. They say the 26-year-old man from Flin Flon died in hospital after getting hit on Main Street two Fridays ago. The driver stayed at the scene and was not hurt. Rainy days are testing the patience of farmers as harvest drags on in Saskatchewan. Wet, muddy fields have made getting into the combine more difficult for Glenn Munholland, who farms near Strasbourg. He says it's bringing back memories.
8: In 2014, we had really muddy ground, and it was hard to move around with the combine. It's been pretty dry for the last few years, and you kind of take those easy harvests for granted, but this one's reminding us what can happen.
6: He says while harvest started 2 weeks later than normal, yields have been around average or slightly above. It's 5:30. In Saskatoon and central Saskatchewan, cloudy tonight, a low 5, then tomorrow, partly sunny, high 13, Wednesday, sunny, high 16. In Regina and southern Saskatchewan, rain ending tonight, low 7, then tomorrow, mainly cloudy, high 14. Periods of rain for Wednesday, high 15. In Regina, light rain, north wind at 37, it's 10 degrees. And in Saskatoon, cloudy, northwest wind at 12, it's 12 degrees. The time is 5:33. I'm Andrew Shepherd.
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1: And now, Prosperity Saskatchewan, presented by the Government of Saskatchewan and Nutrien.
2: Cameco is very proud of their employees and what they do for their company, as well as their communities. As an example, this year, Cameco's employee giving campaign raised more than $1 million. And Cameco itself also made significant investments in their community to support the development of more committed, talented, and skilled individuals, just like Cameco's employees, in their province and industry. Recently, they announced a $10 million donation to the University of Saskatchewan to support Indigenous and Northern students and STEM programs for students pursuing careers in the nuclear industry, mining, and other technical careers. The University of Saskatchewan is an important institution for our province and Cameco and many of their employees, and this includes all of Cameco's officers who are proud graduates. They want to invest in programs that actually make a difference. They live their value of integrity and believe they have the responsibility to give back into the communities in which they operate. I'm Eric Anderson from CIMSA.
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17: Each and every day, champs and chumps on the Green Zone. Chump, by the way. This is a small chump. Okay, I don't want to make a big deal out of what's happening tomorrow. But I've already gotten texts on this today during the show, and I agree. How can the city of Regina have transit buses available for rider games during weekdays, but not for the Foo Fighters concert tomorrow? It's a great question. I have had it answered to me. I'm not a real big fan of the explanation on the timing, because the doors open at 4. That's like crunch time. They need a lot of buses at that time in the city. The inventory's not there, so they can't provide the charters you see on rider game days tomorrow for the Foo Fighters. I think there could have been a way. There could have been a way. I love the rider transit. I love that. We're so used to it that we just assumed it was going to happen. But I guess you're spending the $30 to park on site or other means of transportation for the Foo Fighters tomorrow. Don't want to get Mayor Chad mad at me again. Just a tiny thing. I think there should have been some chartered buses for the city of Regina to the Foo Fighters and home again tomorrow night. Meanwhile, the champ and the football community has definitely come out in droves for the family of a young man who's in hospital after an unfortunate injury in Swift Current in football on Thursday night. Balgoni football player Hunter Gronick was hit, collapsed then on the sideline. He was able to walk off the field. They discovered it was a brain bleed. Swift Current flown to Regina. He will likely remain sedated for the next few days in the ICU. Might be in the ICU for several weeks, and for medical expenses and travel and all that stuff, the GoFundMe's already reached the target, which is what you expect in Saskatchewan, especially the tight-knit football community, and everybody's thinking of young Hunter Gronick, one of the captains of that football team, hoping for a speedy recovery. Time now for the Green Zone 1 Minute Drill, the latest in sports. The Jays are up 2-0, no out, 2 on. Second and third, in the bottom of the third, they're trying to add to their 2-0 lead against Detroit right now. Monday Night Football will be kicking off in 20 minutes. It's the Chiefs and the Broncos. And the Montreal Canadiens, I think, did a smart thing today. They signed their head coach, Martin St. Louis, for a contract extension. 3 years, signed through 2029-2030. Season. That's it for me here on the Green Zone. Of course, I'll be right back here at 2 tomorrow on 650 CKOM and 980 CJME.
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7: 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Two of them just used the Do Not Pay Until 2027 promo, and the other one won our 40th anniversary flooring contest, so they're not paying at all. This can't be profitable. Right now, don't pay until 2027 OAC. Plus, during our 40th anniversary, we're giving away 40 floors you won't pay for either. No purchase necessary. Hurry, it all ends soon. Visit endoftheroll.com.
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21: It's 6 o'clock. Here's what you'll remember about today, September 14th, 2026. An announcement to greatly expand the AI data center near Regina.
22: One that will essentially quadruple the size.
21: The chief responds after another Regina police employee is caught snooping. The